0: All many, but we all become one. For no matter where we come from, what we look like, who we love, what we're a part of, we are still one nation united together. That's what we make of being American.
1: One nation under God, indivisible, for liberty and justice for all. Go USA.
2: 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As celebrations get underway across the United States, it looks like the National Mall event is being delayed due to severe weather in the area. More on these stories at townhall.com.
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2: New reporting is shining a spotlight on California Governor Gavin Newsom's inner circle and an FBI corruption investigation that began before President Trump returned to office. Correspondent John Scott reports.
7: A California Post report says Democrat insider Alexis Podesta secretly recorded conversations as part of an FBI investigation tied to former Newsom Chief of Staff Dana Williamson, who pleaded guilty to federal fraud and tax charges earlier this year. Conservative commentators say the revelations undercut Newsom's claims that federal probes are politically motivated. Newsom has not been charged with any wrongdoing, John Scott reporting.
2: Three people died and seven others were rescued after a boat capsized on a Wisconsin lake during a strong storm. Many injuries were reported Friday in Wisconsin's Walworth County. Breaking news, townhall.com. This homeless man in Nashville says he's grateful city workers are handing out cold water.
8: Been really hot, sweating, dripping, as you can see. It's just miserable, honestly. But this helps so much, like, oh my goodness. But even with the shade and a tent, you know what I'm saying? It's four walls closed in, no fan. It gets hot.
2: Joey Chestnut has won his 18th title at the Nathan's Hot Dog Eating Contest in New York City. Chestnut dominated the men's competition Saturday by eating 66 hot dogs and buns in 10 minutes. That's 10 short of his record of 76, but the 42-year-old Chestnut remains unbeaten since 2015. Earlier in the women's competition, Miki Sudo cruised to her 12th win, topping her own record by eating nearly 39. More on these stories at townhall.com.
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11: Happy Independence Day, and welcome to this special July 4th weekend edition of This Week on Capitol Hill, your insider's guide to the story shaping Washington and the world. I'm your host, Tony Perkins. Today, as America celebrates 250 years of our constitutional republic, a very different vision of America appears to be gaining momentum as the latest in a wave of socialist candidates has won a Democratic primary in a deep blue district and appears headed for Congress.
12: That is why today I am personally endorsing for Congress Maylock Heroes, everybody!
11: That was drag queen Patty Gonya and Democrat socialist candidate Maylott Kiros, who won Tuesday's Democratic primary in Colorado. Newsmax chief Washington correspondent James Rosen will join me. And with the 60-day clock ticking on the ceasefire between the U.S. and Iran, talks this week did not move beyond indirect technical discussions, focused largely on immediate security and economic issues, much of it centered on the Strait of Hormuz. Pennsylvania Congressman Scott Perry, a member of the House Foreign Affairs and Intelligence Committees, will join us. There was also a victory for women's sports and common sense this week at the U.S. Supreme Court. In a 6-3 ruling, the court upheld state laws protecting women's sports from biological males. West Virginia, along with Idaho, successfully defended their laws before the high court. West Virginia Attorney General J.B. McCuskey will provide insight on the significance of this decision. It was also a frustrating week for many in Congress, including House leadership, as efforts to advance legislation funding the military and protecting the integrity of our elections were held up by a handful of Republicans.
13: This was really important stuff this week, the National Defense Authorization Act, the Save America Act, and when they voted down the rule, they prevented all that from happening, appropriations and other important things. So, you know, it's frustrating, but we'll give everybody, let them regroup, we'll get them back together, and we'll do it again when we bring it back.
11: That was House Speaker Mike Johnson on Tuesday. He'll join us later on this special Independence Day edition of This Week on Capitol Hill.
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11: On Tuesday, 1 week after Democrat socialist candidates shocked the political establishment with primary victories in New York State, the far-left organization scored another upset in Colorado, where DSA-backed Maylott Kiros defeated a 15-term Democrat incumbent. Democratic socialist winning streak raises new concerns and questions about the growing influence of the far left within today's Democratic Party. Joining us now to discuss this is Newsmax chief Washington correspondent James Rosen. James, welcome back to This Week on Capitol Hill and happy Independence Day.
15: Same to you. Thank you, Tony.
11: So as we saw from this week's Colorado primary, the DSA playbook works beyond New York. What does this tell us about the current direction of the Democratic Party?
15: My own personal view of this is that this phenomenon has as much to do with pop culture as it does with politics. You referenced just now a DSA playbook, the Democratic Socialists of America playbook. The first time we really saw this playbook deployed with great effect was in Queens when Alexandria Ocasio-Cortez defeated a longtime, very powerful centrist Democrat incumbent in Joe Crowley. And at the time, AOC was 29 years old. She was billed as having been a waitress and therefore as a woman of the people. And of course, she was strikingly attractive and well-spoken and somewhat ferocious in her approach to oratory and let's just say the combat of politics. And here now we have seen it several times over in with exactly the same characteristics. It's like they're creating a kind of legion of AOC bots, if you will, with the hopes that are quite openly expressed that AOC herself can make a viable run for the presidency or the Democratic nomination in 2028. So with Daria Lisa Avila Chevalier, in New York, endorsed by the socialist mayor, Zoran Mamdani. The playbook is so completely executed that you have three very difficult to pronounce names at once. You have a young and attractive person who is ferocious on social media, and this is to say nothing of the ideas at work. And then, of course, we saw elsewhere in other races there in New York, and then most recently, as you mentioned just now, with Melot Kyros defeating the longtime Democratic incumbent Diana DeGette in the 1st District of Colorado for the Democratic seat there. And here, once again, we see that Melot Kyros, with the hard-to-pronounce name, is young, strikingly attractive, 29, the exact age that AOC was, and in fact, taking on an incumbent, centrist Democrat, who's been in office literally as long as Kyros has been alive. And so my overall point about this is, in any time you see a kind of far left or right candidate prevail over a centrist or more moderate one, political professionals are always obliged to ask whether it really is a wave of these ideas, or whether it was simply a failure to field a more charismatic candidate. But when we look at this playbook that you so astutely mentioned at the top of the segment, Tony, we see the characteristics of it. Yes, involve certain ideas, but they're heavily reliant as well on certain attributes. And those attributes are precisely the ones that play well in an age such as ours. I remember Norman Mailer, wrote in 1960, I read it in college many years later, about Superman Comes to the Supermarket, which was his description of John Kennedy's performance in televised debates. And now we have social media. And all the characteristics of these various candidates, including Mamdani himself, speak to youth, attractiveness, and a certain combativeness that all tend to generate clicks. So the playbook, in my view, is maybe perhaps equally devoted between Marxist ideas and social media sensibilities.
16: So what does that tell us about the future? I mean, these candidates are headed to Congress. Melot is, that's a deep blue district there. She's going to, I can't imagine her not winning that race. This is bringing, as you pointed out, Marxist ideology to the Congress. What does that say for the future of our country?
15: So given that most members of Congress and most members of the Democratic caucus in Congress are not socialists, are not Marxists, the playbook for these individuals will change once they're tasked with trying to govern. And the playbook then will be one that they, in fact, borrow from the opposite side of the aisle, from the House Freedom Caucus, where, most members of the Republican conference are not sort of the kind of budget hawks or libertarians necessarily that we see in the House Freedom Caucus. And so you see this intra-party conflict. And so, which, of course, is just a continued manifestation from the primary season. But nonetheless, they will be obstructionists. They will pool together and they will try to extract concessions from their leadership. And if the Democrats win the majority in the November midterms, as many political analysts currently project, they probably will have some success with that because the margins will still be tight.
16: What this leads to, if I see how the Freedom Caucus has really had an influence on the Republican Party, we're looking at more polarization of Congress.
15: Yes. Back in the 1990s, Tony, the buzzword was gridlock. The idea that President Clinton and Speaker Gingrich just couldn't seem to reach across the aisle and get anything done. The gridlock was what was actually impeding the grinding of the gears and the production of meaningful legislation. And of course, at the time, we were told that that was all the kind of the poisonous afterbirth of Vietnam and Watergate. And now, the gridlock is intra-party. And the reward structure, the incentive structure for young, new members in either party, as often as not, is designed in such a way that it makes them more makes it a more attractive option for them to defy their party leadership than to fall in line behind it, as used to be the case decades ago on Capitol Hill.
16: Hey, we just have a minute left, but this week Vice President J.D. Vance made comments comparing the current political environment to the Watergate era that you made reference to in Richard Nixon. You're a historian of the Watergate era. What was Vance actually saying?
15: Well, he said a lot, and some of it was directed at history, and some of it was directed openly, quite openly, at current contemporary politics. It is widely accepted that Vice President Vance is busily behind the scenes assembling the core components for a presidential run of his own in 2028. And to hear a sitting vice president attach himself to Richard Nixon the way he did was truly remarkable. But it is not a turning point. It is the capstone to a long scholarly movement on behalf of Richard Nixon to recognize the genuine achievements of his presidency, mm-hmm. and also the many peculiar facts about the Watergate scandal that never received attention in their own time. I'm going to be writing about the vice president's comments, and I'll be sure to post it for all of our viewers on my X feed at James Rosen TV.
16: All right. Thank you, James. Always great to see you. Folks, stick with us. We're back with more after this.
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16: This is This Week on Capitol Hill. I'm Tony Perkins, your host. Well, after several days of uncertainty, U.S. and Iranian negotiators resumed indirect technical discussions in Doha, Qatar, with Qatar serving as the primary mediator. Now, unlike earlier rounds that focused heavily on Iran's nuclear program, this week's discussions reportedly concentrated on immediate security and economic issues, primarily the Strait of Hormuz. Joining us now to discuss this, Congressman Scott Perry. He serves on the House Foreign Affairs Committee. He represents Pennsylvania's 10th Congressional District. He is also a combat veteran who retired at the rank of Brigadier General after nearly 40 years in uniform. Congressman Perry, welcome back to This Week on Capitol Hill.
3: Great to be with you, Tony. And, you know, a lot happening across the world. And, of course, you know, happy Independence Day for the 250th time. We can't let that just slip by this week. But there's a lot going on in the world, and the president's right on top of it, which is awesome.
16: You know, I was actually thinking about you before we came on the air. Being from Pennsylvania, where it kind of all started, is this got to be a special time, not just for the nation, but Pennsylvania and Philadelphia in particular?
3: Yeah, Philadelphia in particular. But also, look, I come from a little county called York, Pennsylvania, where the Articles of Confederation were written by those same founders. They fled Philadelphia because the British Army was going to try and seize them there. They came to this little courthouse in York, wrote the Articles of Confederation, and you know, York is named as the first capital because of that. I think we were the capital for, I think, 7 or 9 months while that was going on. So the whole state is rife with a lot of history regarding the fact that we no longer wanted to be subjects of the king. We wanted to be citizens of our own country. And that's what we're celebrating, among other things.
16: You know, I was just talking with James Rosen a little bit ago, actually in the previous segment, about the rise of socialist Democrats and this incursion of socialism. And this is not on the peripheral. This is going to be in Congress. I mean, what does that tell us about what we need to do to re-anchor and secure what made America the great country that it is?
3: Yeah, we're not just celebrating 250 years of existence, but we're celebrating the idea, the ideal of America, and that it has lasted for 250 years, but not because it's been just a free ride. It's been under assault for all 250 years, and it's currently under assault with this, you call them Democrats socialists. They're just socialists. Look, if the Democrats want to bring them into their tent, it's going to be to the Democrat Party's peril. They are not Democrat socialists. They are nationalist socialists, and they seek the downfall and destruction of our country as founded, as envisioned, and as currently operated. And it is, look, it is, the calling couldn't be higher. The times couldn't be more grave. They are closer to destroying this country more than any time since the Civil War. And that's the reality of the circumstance.
16: And I think we got to keep that before us. But let's transition to the external threats to our country. Sure. The United States, Iran, not in direct negotiations this week, but indirect. What's your assessment of this latest round of discussions and where this is headed?
3: Well, there's two things going on, I think, of import, Tony. One is, of course, the ongoing Iran negotiations. The other one is the framework deal, the 14 clause deal with Lebanon, which I think is historic. It gets rid of Hezbollah and puts America as kind of the watchdog on that to confirm it, and gets Israel out of Lebanon once that is done, and provides for that peace on that border. But the other one, of course, is Iran. And Iran is trying to act like they always have, where they would say America has the watch, but we have the time. Unfortunately, the Iranian leadership doesn't realize that is now flipped on its head. America, with Donald Trump as president, has not only the watch, but also the time. And while they're playing for time, it is not going to last, and the president is not going to put up with that, with their antics. So they're going to be able to play this game for a little while, but meanwhile, oil is flowing, the economies are picking up, prices are coming down, and Iran is going to be dealt with if they continue to obfuscate and try and protract this, what's inevitable, which is no more nuclear armed terrorist state of Iran. That's the inevitable outcome of this, one way or the other.
16: Of course, the president, well, you said, I mean, he's just in his second year. He's got time on his side, with the exception of the midterm election. Straight ahead of us, that obviously has been a factor in where we stand right now with Iran.
3: Yes, it obviously is a factor. But like I said, the oil is flowing, prices are coming down, world economies are picking up, and there's a reasonable discussion going on right now. But the president recognizes who these people are for what they are. And so I think he's going into this clear eyed, and there's a limit to his patience on this thing. But you got to remember, too, Tony, that while there are midterms coming up and there are inconsistencies and imperfections in the Republican Party, what America sees right now is the socialists taking over that party. And it doesn't matter if you're just a run-of-the-mill Democrat. That's not who's going to be in charge there. The crazy people that want to destroy America are going to be in charge of there. They've said that Hakeem Jeffries is not going to be the speaker. And as radical as he is, he's not radical enough for them. So the choice is going to be very clear. It's going to be very obvious. You can either choose insanity and suicide, or you can choose some kind of normal way of living in America and the world. And that's the choice that's going to be before the American people at the midterms.
16: Yeah, the speaker is consistently put it up. You have a choice between common sense or crazy. That's exactly the option
3: right.
16: That's before us.
3: Yeah.
16: I want to just step aside for a moment when you're talking about the price of oil and all of that. Are we learning a lesson? I mean, you're from Pennsylvania, Keystone Pipeline, where we're talking right. about bringing more independence in, that we had during the first Trump administration, only to see it abandoned by the Biden administration. We shouldn't have to make our decisions for national security based upon oil.
3: We should not. And of course, the United States is sitting on a mountain of these resources. Pennsylvania in particular, third largest gas producer on the planet. And so, this stuff is right underneath our feet, and we shouldn't be beholden to states and nations like Iran. Just imagine, Tony, if Iran actually did have nuclear weapons and a ballistic missile shield to protect them. If they can extort us now on the Strait of Hormuz without that, just imagine what they would do with that and with a president that would allow that. And so it is important for us to take stock not only of energy independence, but go to the point of energy dominance. We were there for a brief moment until Biden took over, and that can all be changed in a moment in the midterm. So we can't allow that to happen.
16: We just have about 40 seconds left, Congressman Scott Perry. 4th of July, 250th anniversary. What are you looking for toward the future to preserve that freedom and liberty that we have for the next generation?
3: Well, it's exactly right. Happy Independence Day, happy birthday, America. But America's been under assault since its founding, and that doesn't change now. As a matter of fact, like I said, maybe worst time since the Civil War. These people are going to be elected into Congress, and they're looking to be in the executive branch across the country in mayorships and governorships. It is outrageous. And we're going to have to stand up and start saying so. It's no right. longer we can avoid the confrontation. We cannot avoid it any longer. We have to save our country.
16: Scott Perry, happy 4th of July. Thanks for joining us. Folks, stick with us. We're back with more after this.
1: In news, I'm Mary Rose. President Trump spoke at Mount Rushmore on Friday night, and he talked about the strength of the United States.
2: At 250 years, America is the oldest republic on earth. We are the freest people on earth. We have the most righteous and enduring constitution on earth. 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
1: The 250th anniversary of American independence is colliding with severe weather and a heat wave as celebrations get underway across the U.S. It looks like the National Mall event is being delayed due to severe weather in the area, lightning being the biggest threat, but authorities are hopeful it will pass quickly. The annual hot dog eating contest was held on New York's Coney Island, and the champion said that the heat wave made the competition more difficult. And President Trump on Friday pardoned 11 people. This.
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16: Welcome back to This Week on Capitol Hill. I'm Tony Perkins. Well, on Tuesday, in a 6-3 ruling, the U.S. Supreme Court upheld the state laws of Idaho and West Virginia that protect female athletes by preventing biological males from entering female-only sports. Now, this court decision sets a precedent allowing other states to continue protecting women's and girls' sports. Joining us now to discuss this is West Virginia Attorney General J.B. McCuskey, who led this fight to protect women and girls' sports. General McCuskey, welcome to This Week on Capitol Hill. Thanks for joining us.
27: Thanks for having me, and that was a perfect encapsulation of what happened at the court the other day.
16: Well, first, let me say congratulations on what I think is a very significant victory. I think we have 27 states that are similar to West Virginia protecting women's sports. But I want to ask you this question, General. Why was the Supreme Court decision on this matter so important for women's sports and for fairness?
27: Well, a couple things. I think one of the really important things is that on Title IX, this was a 9-0 decision. And even on the equal protection grounds, it was 6-3. And so as important as the fact that we won is the fact of how resoundingly we won. And I think that's a real indication to the rest of the country, the 23 states, like you said, who don't have similar laws, as well as to Congress, who's been sitting on their hands on this issue, that this is common sense, right? This is where our country is. And if you're talking about competitive sports, making sure that our women and girls have fair and safe places to play makes sense. It's constitutional. And I would challenge every state that doesn't have this law to go out and do it today.
16: You mentioned common sense, General. Let me just read from the court's majority opinion. All agree females and males have inherent physical differences relevant to athletic performances. Did we really need 45 pages of a Supreme Court decision to tell us that?
27: We did not. And what's one of the really interesting things, and one of the things that's frustrating for me, is I'm constantly asked by the media, particularly people who might disagree with me, you know, was this fight worth it? Was it worth, you know, all of your time to do this? One, that completely forgets about the thousands upon thousands of girls who's having their places taken on podiums. But I think more importantly is in both Idaho and in West Virginia, we got sued. We were defending a common sense law. And so any amount of time that the government or I or my office had to spend on this was in reaction to big national leftist law centers suing the state of West Virginia. So the answer to that question is yes on both accounts.
16: But isn't that the way it often is? They pick the fight and they accuse you of starting the fight. And what did they want? You to wave a white flag and abandon all these girls and common sense?
27: And my state legislature is what they're asking me to abandon. And it is my job to defend their laws. And very bravely, they stood up and passed this law years ago. The other real falsehood that I keep seeing on the internet is places like NBC News and ABC News and CBS News and ESPN, etc. They keep saying that this is a ban on trans athletes playing sports. It is not a ban on trans athletes playing sports. It is a ban on biological males playing sports against females. There is no place in this country that will say you cannot play sports because you are trans. What will happen is you will play sports with the people for whom you have the same genetic and biological makeup. And that makes sense.
16: So, General, explain how the precedent that this case sets will affect other states.
27: So all the other 27 states that have similar laws to West Virginia can now move forward freely, knowing that they can enforce their law and that their enforcement of that law will be constitutional. This is really a landmark piece of judicial decision making, right? This is a big deal for our country going forward. And I think one of the things I said earlier that I'd like to reiterate is that I'm really hopeful that all of these Congress people that are taking a victory lap about the hard work that the Republican attorney generals have done on this issue will grow a little bit of intestinal fortitude and understand that it isn't fair for a biological male to be playing sports against a female in California, the same as it isn't in West Virginia. And it's time for Congress to step in, pass common sense legislation here, legislation that agrees with the Supreme Court, that agrees with the NCAA, that agrees with the International Olympic organizations, and to say that in this country, we are going to protect competitive women's sports. And I'm really hopeful that this decision gives them the backbone to do more than just talk. And to actually take some action.
16: General, we just have about 45 seconds left, but are you also hopeful that maybe this is a crack in the facade of the left that has kept common sense perspectives at bay because they have confused everyone about gender and sexual identity?
27: Yeah, I mean, I think, one, the answer to that question is a resounding yes. But I think when you look at all of these communists who are getting elected all over this country, what you're seeing is deep fissures within the left. And almost all of those fissures come from a lack of common sense. It is common sense that we live in a capitalistic society. It's common sense that biological boys shouldn't be playing sports against girls. And so I think what you're seeing is that the Democratic Party is really breaking apart into two sides, those who believe in reality and those who don't. And this is a great example of that. And that was a great question.
16: General McCuskey, thanks so much for joining us. Folks, stick with us. The House Speaker joins us next.
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5: Welcome back to This Week on Capitol Hill. I'm Tony Perkins, your host. This July 4th weekend, both chambers of Congress are in recess after efforts to pass the National Defense Authorization Act and the Save America Act flatlined in the House this past week. And with the August recess approaching, what priorities will House Republicans push as the midterm elections approach? Joining us now for our weekly conversation is House Speaker Mike Johnson, who represents Louisiana's 4th Congressional District. Mr. Speaker, happy 4th of July.
6: Hey, Tony. Hey, glad to be with you. And we have so much to celebrate. An exciting weekend in the nation's capital. Just so many visitors here, so much going on, so much to celebrate and be thankful for.
5: Well, let's talk about that before we get into the nitty-gritty of governance. Let's talk about what there is to celebrate. 250 years of this republic, a constitutional republic that has withstood challenges from without and from within. But we've got some things on the horizon when we look at the Democratic Socialist candidates that really, I think, our founders would find an anathema to the founding vision of this nation.
6: Well, that's right. And over 250 years in this grand experiment in self-governance, every generation has had to face different challenges. What we are facing right now really is unprecedented. You know, we fought ideas like Marxism and communism during the Cold War and at other epochs in our history, but we have never fought it on our own shores and within our own institutions. And that is exactly what we are facing right now. As you know, there is a rising number of open Marxist, communist, socialists running for Congress. And they are winning on the Democratic side in these primaries. And it has set off the alarm bells here the last couple of weeks. As you know, you and I have been talking about it for quite some time. I've been on the campaign trail and here in Congress warning people about this for more than a year. And what we've seen in recent months is many Mamdanis have popped up all around the country running for Congress. For a while, Tony, everybody just kind of waved that off and said, oh, that was a New York City anomaly. No, sir. It's everywhere. And we've got to confront it. We've got to take it very seriously. And we have to vanquish that, because the ideas and proposals that these candidates would bring to Congress is frightening stuff. As you know, they published this as platform provisions. They want to abolish all borders. They want to abolish all prisons. They want to defund police. They want to remove the president and the Supreme Court. These are the things they're saying openly. They have disdain for America's founding principles. They wipe their hands on the American flag. Some of them have ties to terrorist organizations. This is not a game. We have to take it seriously. So while we celebrate the great blessing of liberty and this incredible country that God has given us to steward, we have to understand we're in an all-out battle to save it.
5: Let me get you to unpack that for just a moment, a little bit further. When you talk

0: about confronting it. I don't want people to think that there's a law that can be passed that will fix this. This is not an issue of laws, because our system of government allows for the maximum of freedom for men and women, people, to govern themselves according to transcendent truth. This calls for a recovering, a rediscovery of the founding principles that this nation was built upon. This is a battle of ideas in which all of us has to be vocal and engaged.
1: It's a battle of ideas, and ideas have consequences, sometimes very dangerous, frightening consequences, and we have to take that seriously. So yes, in this contrast of worldviews, of visions, of who we are as Americans and who we're going to be, we must remember our history. We must understand the foundational principles of the country, the foundations themselves, because it is impossible to defend them if you don't understand them. And so that's an education component. It's an advocacy component. It's reminding the generation coming behind us and some of our current, even office holders around the country, what it is we're fighting for. What makes America the greatest nation in the history of the world, and how is it imperiled? That is our task, and we need every platform, every voice. I'm grateful for your show and the weekly updates you provide everyone, because more and more Americans need to be attuned. One of the things that the founders of this grand experiment in self-governance reminded us of, their advice that echoes down through the generations to you and me, is that religion and morality were indispensable supports of the republic, and in order to keep the republic, you had to have an informed and engaged electorate. You had to have citizens, people who understood that if you're going to be self-governing, if you're going to have a government, maintain a government of, by, and for the people ourselves, then the people have to be engaged and steward that. They have to be wary of their responsibility as citizens. We need much more of that, and this is a wake-up call for us to do all those very things.
0: Now, there is a role for Congress to play in this. When we look at, you talked about platforms. We've seen in recent years social media, the big tech companies putting their thumb on the scale of free speech. That's obviously something that needs continued attention. But also, we had a court decision this week on birthright citizenship that essentially throws open the doors, the gates of our nation. I mean, Congress has a role there, do they not?
1: They do, and the president tried to work on that with executive orders that was thwarted in the court, as you noted, in a very damaging, I think, dangerous decision, because the original idea of birthright citizenship, as we all know from history, was to overcome the stain and the sin of slavery and ensure that their children born here had the same opportunities and rights as everyone else. But now it's been abused and terribly so by foreign countries, birthright tourism. They're using us, they're abusing us, other nations to ourselves, and including China, which is a real threat, as has been explained by national security experts and the chair of Homeland Security just this week, that Chinese nationals will come here over the border in the eighth month of pregnancy, have a child, have dual citizenship as an American, go back to China, be trained as a young person, as a insurgent Marxist communist, and then sent back over here to invade and go into our university systems or corporate America, steal intellectual property, etc. It's very dangerous. It's something we must take seriously in Congress. We're investigating right now the role that we need to play. Will it require a constitutional amendment, or can we do this statutorily to try to address this threat? Very serious stuff.
0: All right, before we wrap up, Mr. Speaker, back to this past week. A little frustrating for you. I sensed it in your voice as you were talking to the media, where some members of your own caucus basically shut down the House floor again this week.
1: Yeah, I got to work with all of them, get them all together, another day at the office. But these are high stakes. By voting against our own party's rule on the floor, it impeded the progress of the National Defense Authorization Act. Obviously, very important to get military funding right now. And, of course, the fourth iteration, the fourth time we'll pass the Save America Act, and the only route to get it to the president's desk, ultimately, I'm afraid, is through a reconciliation bill. To do all that, we've got to keep the engine moving here. So when we bring them back after this short break for July 4th, we'll get right back to it. I'll get them on board. We'll move it forward. Just another day here.
0: All right, Mr. Speaker. Have a great weekend. Always great to see you.
1: You too, my friend. God bless and happy 4th.
0: House Speaker Mike Johnson. By the way, this is an opportunity to rediscover the foundations of our country. And in fact, the Speaker and I used to teach a course together. I originally taught it. He joined with me. A God in Government course that explores the biblical grounds for government and how America built itself on those foundations. You can find out more by texting COURSE to 67742. Stick with us. We're back after this.
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0: Welcome back to This Week on Capitol Hill. In Matthew 19, the Pharisees, always trying to trap Jesus, cornered him on the subject of marriage and sexuality. He replied, "Have you never read that he who created them from the beginning made them male and female?" Well, this week, the U.S. Supreme Court, in its majority opinion on women's sports and the definition of sex, spent 45 pages explaining that, quote, "females and males have inherent physical differences relevant to athletic performance," end quote. What Jesus said in one sentence took the highest court in the land 45 pages to explain. But there is a reason. The court gave judicial sanction to this cultural race to the bottom when it redefined marriage in its 5-4 decision in Obergefell 16 years ago. Some of us, despite the hate labels and the deplatforming, warned that redefining marriage was never just about marriage equality or allowing people to marry the one they loved. It was about a radical reordering of society as human sexuality became something viewed as infinitely customizable. We have short memories as a people, so let me take us back about 15 years. Less than 6 months after Obergefell, the Charlotte, North Carolina City Council ignited the bathroom wars by allowing men who identified as women to use women's restrooms. The state legislature intervened, only to face boycotts from the NBA, the NCAA, and other sports organizations. The agenda then moved into the schools, where parents who opposed bathroom policies or objected to schools hiding a child's social transition from them were increasingly marginalized, even called domestic terrorists by those working with the Biden administration. Women's sports became the point where the public drew a clear line. as more girls lost championships, scholarships, and opportunities to male-bodied competitors, sometimes suffering physical injuries in the process. Now, to return to the court's decision in West Virginia versus PBJ, the majority states, quote, "Females and males have inherent physical differences relevant to athletic performance," end quote. In acknowledging biological reality in athletics, the court has exposed the tension within its own jurisprudence. Many Americans now recognize that redefining marriage opened Pandora's box, leading to efforts to redefine human sexuality throughout education, sports, medicine, government, and a host of other areas of public life. If females and males have inherent physical differences that matter on the playing field, do those differences not also matter in the family? The social sciences consistently confirm what Jesus reminded the Pharisees. God made humanity male and female. He then declared, "For this reason, a man shall leave his father and mother and shall be joined inseparably to his wife, and the two shall become one flesh." That one flesh union produces children who were designed to have both a mother and a father. Decades of research have repeatedly found that on average, children raised by their married mother and father who love one another experience better outcomes across a host of measures. The court should not stop with women's sports. If biological reality matters on the playing field, should it not matter in the family? The truthful answer to that question requires re-examining Obergefell, a decision that conflicts with biological reality, the well-being of children, and the design for marriage that Jesus affirmed. And that has been This Week on Capitol Hill.
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12: News this hour from Town Hall. I'm Mary Rose. An evacuation was ordered Saturday evening at the National Mall as storms gathered around Washington just hours before President Trump was scheduled to deliver a speech commemorating America's 250th anniversary of independence. Those on the mall were encouraged to go to federal buildings nearby or Smithsonian museums.
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12: President Trump spoke at Mount Rushmore last night, speaking about the threat of communism in the Democrat Party.
14: Communism is the exact opposite of life, liberty, and the pursuit of happiness. It's death, tyranny, and the pursuit of evil. The godless communist morality states that anything is justified to bring about inhuman visions and to really propose what's good. They don't want good.
12: Wildfire threats in the West.
15: Red flag wildfire warnings are in effect in several states in the West. The Cottonwood Fire in Utah is the biggest. A state of emergency has been declared. Fireworks are being restricted. The National Weather Service issued a rare, particularly dangerous situation warning. UCLA geography professor Park Williams says the West got a good amount of rain to start the year, but
16: the tap just totally turned off. So low precipitation totals and really high temperatures have left our forests really abnormally parched.
15: Red flag warnings stretch from Idaho to southern Arizona and New Mexico. I'm Ed Donahue.
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18: Welcome to another edition of Around the County. You know, seniors are our treasured citizens. They deserve the ultimate care and respect. And right now, approximately 180,000 seniors in San Diego are orphaned or soon to be orphaned. And by 2030, that number is expected to reach 230,000. Rising rents and property values, coupled with seniors' fixed income, are putting seniors at risk. 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That's 619-485-5840. And joining us on Around the County is Executive Director of Agape Helpers, Dean Wakeham. Dean, thank you so much for taking out time to come on Around the County.
19: Thank you for having me. I greatly appreciate it.
18: So first off, what exactly is an orphaned senior?
19: So we consider an orphaned senior to be a person who is a senior citizen that does not have a good support network around them. And that may be that they don't have their children living nearby. They may have lost their spouse and maybe never were married. But basically, if you think of them as a person who is isolated and alone and doesn't have that social network around them to help them with things that become harder as they age.
18: What does Agape Helpers do to help?
19: So at Agape Helpers, we have a couple different services that we provide. The first thing we'd look to provide is what we call a relationship manager. The relationship manager is someone who will go and meet with a senior for approximately 1 hour a week and spend time with them, talk to them, get to know them, and just give them someone to help them, just understand what they're going through, listen to them, and just sort of be a friend. And then what we have are what we call functional volunteers. And the functional volunteers will go around to help with things that are functional needs that the senior might have. So sort of the relationship manager's job is to sort of document what those needs are. And then we try to find functional volunteers that will come alongside the senior and help do those things. And these are like basic adulting things. We're not talking about, you know, like caring for a senior that's bedridden or anything like that. It's more like trying to help them around their house, maintain their home, you know, maybe do a little bit of cleanup in the kitchen or some housework. Maybe it's taking them shopping, getting them a ride to a medical appointment, going, doing some shopping for them, depending on how mobile they are. But it's just kind of doing something that, you know, we try to bin it down to about an hour a week. Now we do have some projects that may be a little bigger and, you know, sometimes we get, you know, we might have to have people come multiple times or something like that. But the idea is that we're trying to get the church, the Big C church, to get out and start serving. And we want to do that in a way that allows the members of the church to be able to do things that they're comfortable doing and that they feel empowered to do to help out other people that have needs in the community. The third part of our organization is our Agape Helper Pros. And so we're really tied up with the San Diego Christian Chamber of Commerce, where we're trying to help businesses also find if they can serve our same demographic. So, you know, say we have a senior that has a bad HVAC or air conditioner, and we can find an HVAC pro that we know and trust who's a Christian business owner in San Diego, then we want to try and get that business to that person and help them as well. So we're always looking for Agape Helper pros as well as the volunteers, the different kinds of volunteers. And those Agape Helper pros, they can do anything that might help a senior. So it could be an attorney that helps with the will and trust. It could be a financial advisor who might help them with budgeting or managing their finances. Or it could even be, like I said, some tradespeople, things like that. You know, somebody needs help with the roof. We have people that have irrigation issues. So they're landscapers. Any of those kind of people are really valuable for us to be able to know. And we want to help grow the business. And so one of the ways that we do that is we can also issue grants. So if one of those seniors is not able to pay, because as you mentioned in the intro, there's a lot of people working on fixed incomes. And right now, a lot of the people we're meeting are making about $1,200 a month in their Social Security benefit. And that's what they have to live on every month. So to try and take care of a house, even if you own a house, can be pretty difficult on that kind of budget. So we sometimes want to be able to help people with those kind of things too. And if we need a professional to do it, then we're trying to find money that we can also donate to, we'll donate to the senior, but basically pay that business so that business is thriving as well.
20: That's awesome. For those just tuning in to Around the County, we're talking about an organization out here, non-for-profit organization, Agape Helpers, and they're helping seniors right now that may soon be orphaned or having issues with some of the basic services that are lacking right now. And you guys are stepping in to fill the gap. You mentioned the Agape Helper Pros and churches getting involved. How exactly do they get involved? What's the first step? Whether you're a church or you're a professional that wants to help out the Agape Helpers, what's the first step?
19: Sure. Well, the first step is just to contact us and we'll start creating a relationship, get to know you and get to know how you might be able to help, and then see if we can start plugging you in. We do have a website with an application. It's the same as our website, but it's app.agapehelpers.org. And anybody can go on there and register. You can register there to become a volunteer. You can register to be an Agape Helper Pro. As far as churches go, they can email us at our info@agapehelpers.org. And we're happy to talk to churches. We really believe that getting the churches to help with this kind of problem is really critical, because I think that taking care of the widows and orphans is biblical, Old Testament biblical even. To be able to think about, like, how are we caring for those people that are unable to help themselves is pretty powerful. And one of the things that we're looking at is, you know, a lot of churches have aging congregations as well. So we actually want to be able to bring our services to churches so that we can help the churches to manage their own congregants that are getting older, help them maybe somebody slipped and fell and they didn't go into church for a couple of weeks. You have a way to kind of keep up with those people and make sure that they're getting somebody going by to see them, managing the relationship. And then if they do have functional needs, is the congregation able to meet those functional needs? And if not, that's fine. But maybe our organization can help fill in some gaps there as well. And then our goal is that those churches, as they start taking care of their own seniors, then they start stepping out into their community to see what other seniors might be out there to serve. And it's interesting, I often get asked, and maybe you'll ask me this, but I don't want to cut you off, but we're not going out to like assisted living facilities or independent living facilities necessarily, places like that. We're really trying to help these people that are in homes to stay in their homes. That's kind of the focus area that we're looking at. There are some other organizations like Loving the Wise that will go out and go into some of those other places and do hymns and meet with people and minister to people in those situations as well. But I do think either way, there's a lot of need out there for seniors and getting in touch with seniors and talking to seniors, because they do have needs and they're, you know, at the end of their life as well. And their options or their time to make their decision for Christ is also coming due sooner than some of us as well.
20: Some of the services you mentioned was transportation, helping with shopping, like housework, yard work. But one of the other services is companionship. How important is it for our elders to have companionship?
19: Well, I think it's critical. And I honestly think that the companionship is not just for the seniors, it's for the volunteers as well. I think that I personally believe that intergenerational relationships have huge value both sides. If you think about how some of our younger people are being very isolated because of technology, they're connected to a lot of different people, but it's all very virtual in the way that they talk to people and how they interact with people. And they don't have those kind of in-person relationships. And at the same time, our seniors are getting isolated because their friends are passing away or they're not able to get out and go to the places that they were once able to go to and do the things that they used to be able to do. And so the loneliness really starts to kick in. I have one lady I work with. She has four sons, but none of them live anywhere near her. And that's the thing she complains about all the time is the loneliness. It's the loneliness. It's always the loneliness that really affects her. And I think it starts to mess with your mind a little bit. And so I just think that the more that we can build those relationships and that companionship, it actually works to the benefit of all of the people involved.
20: Definitely. And seniors have great stories. You know, if you take the time out to sit down and talk with a senior, they've lived a long life. And so majority of them have some great stories about, especially here in San Diego, is a lot of people come, a lot of people are transplants, so they come from somewhere else. So I've noticed that out in public when I'm out and about lately, unfortunately, my grandma's had a lot of hospital appointments. So I'm in the lobby and there's an elder man or woman there and I just strike up a conversation and they always have some good stories. And like you said, it goes both ways, not only companionship for the elder, but for you, for the person that's there hanging out with them or listening to them or whatnot. So that is an important, I mean, in a way they're historians that they've Absolutely. Been on this earth for 75, 80, 90 years. They have perspectives and they have some very unique stories they can tell you if you just take time to sit with them.
19: Yeah, I think about if you ever go to the Padres game when they're playing the Cubs, it always seems like there's way more Cubs fans yeah. out in the stands than there are Padres fans. And I'm pretty sure most of those people from Chicago did not bring their grandparents with them out here. yeah. So I think there's a definite opportunity for people to have those conversations and get some advice from a senior. We had one volunteer, and you can see the video on our website, but there's a volunteer that we had named Callie. She was a senior in high school when she was volunteering with us. And the feedback we got on her volunteering with a lady named Susan, who's also in the video, is like, you know, Susan would tell me things, and I know she wasn't just telling me because she wanted me to like it or click on something or whatever. She was like giving me real world advice and real world perspective. And I think that's super valuable for people to be able to hear that. You know, we're so inundated with information, but why are we inundated in information? Is it because people are trying to build their community? Is it because they're trying to make money? Is it because, why are they doing that? You know, and some of these people that are seniors, they have advice and perspectives like you're talking about that are based on life experience, not just on, oh, well, I just need you to click this a million times so that, you know, my sponsors will pay me.
20: Yeah. Yeah. For those just joining us here on Around the County, we have on the executive director of Agape Helpers, Dean Wakeham. And we're talking about, you know, what they do to help our seniors here, our treasured citizens living here in San Diego, when so many right now are orphaned or soon to be orphaned. For more information on Agape Helpers, you can check out their website, agapehelpers.org, agapehelpers.org. The email, if you'd like to email with the question, is info@agapehelpers.org. That's info@agapehelpers.org. Or you can call 619-485-5840. That's 619-485-5840. What are the most critical gaps in care that these seniors face, and how is Agape Helpers stepping up to fill them?
19: Well, one of the real critical gaps that I've found over the last month or so is we've had three separate women come to our organization who are facing homelessness. And it's really tragic. You know, I get it from the perspective of if you're a landlord and you own a property, property rents are going up all over the county and it's getting more and more expensive to live here. And some of these seniors are in a place where the property that they moved into 20 years ago or whatever, however long it's been, has started to become more valuable, but the rents that they're paying are not moving up. And so there's a friction there and a disconnect that you know, I get, like, if you own the property, you should be able to make what the property is worth. But at the same time, that senior's on this fixed income making this $1,200 a month out of Social Security, it becomes very difficult for them to be able to find a place to live. So we've actually got an Agape Helper partner who's been helping us out, who's a lawyer and a tenants' right lawyer, who's been helping some of our seniors to be able to do some of that kind of, you know, fight their legal battles and things like that and try to get more time in their homes so they can find a new place to live. But even finding a new place to live is difficult. And then the other problem we run into is that a lot of the homelessness prevention things that exist out in the county are very focused on helping people get back into the workforce. And some of these seniors are disabled in some way. They're not able to work. And so they require a little bit more charity to be able to survive in that sort of condition. They're not just going to be, all right, well, I'm going to go get a job now and I'll be able to go do work. Because like one lady, she's got such her feet are so beat up that she can't stand up. So she can't like go stand and be a greeter at Walmart or something like that. She can't get a job. So that makes it very difficult for people, and they become very scared because their home that they live in, or their community that they live in, where their doctors are, where their friends are, all of that stuff becomes at risk. And so one of the things that we're trying to build up now is like, what do we do about that? How do we help those people? Because it's, you know, there's some legal challenges and things that you can do to help them and that kind of stuff. But there's some longer term things that are going to need to get put in place of like, how do we help these people? And for churches, how do the churches help and make sure that their congregations are not going into some sort of situation like that? And what are we doing to help them? And can we do things to kind of like, maybe, I don't know, rent a room to somebody or do something where you can embrace those people that are part of your church to be able to help them when they're coming up on need so that you can keep them as whole as possible, psychologically, economically, whatever. So I think that senior homelessness is, I mean, homelessness is already a huge deal in San Diego, but senior homelessness is a whole nother dimension to it. And that I don't know that all of the seniors have the ability to just go out and, well, I'm going to go get a new job then.
20: Yeah. Boy, that's tough. And you know, they also are often victims of people looking to take advantage of them because of their situation.
19: That's 100% true. I had a guy that I used to help. He passed away last year, but he was actually at a community center and met a couple at the community center, and they started helping him. And next thing you knew, he was had, you know, they wanted him signing a power of attorney. They wanted him, they were listing themselves as beneficiaries on his VA stuff. Wow. Like a lot of really kind of shady stuff that was, you know, he didn't really, he all of a sudden thought, this doesn't seem right. And he talked to the neighbor across the street who happened to be a will and trust attorney. And, but that stuff is going on. And I know that we've had like a big influx of some people getting called from like Indonesia and places like that, where there's some, you know, fraud going on where people are calling up and trying to rip people off of their money and stuff. But these people were actually in person, you know, doing some stuff, which, you know, I don't know necessarily that anything that they did was 100% illegal, but it definitely seemed to be kind of trending that way. And I think that there's a lot of people just looking to take advantage, especially when the cost of things is going up, you know? Yeah.
20: And I'm sure, you know, some of these people that are elderly that need help are probably very humble, so they might have a hard time asking for help, but here comes some strangers that seem like good people willing to help. So that's why it's important for people to get out the information like agapehelpers.org to let people know there are resources out there to help them, either yourself or a loved one. Don't let them think that they're out there by themselves and let them fall victim to one of these people that are looking to take advantage. If you go to agapehelpers.org and you click on the resources, they've got great links. You get to Meals on Wheels, Elder Help, San Diego Pace, San Diego Oasis, Next Day Access, the Community Call Hub. These are all organizations that are there to help our seniors right now. It's so important. And right now, if you're listening to this and you feel it on your heart that you want to help elders right now that are dealing with possibly being homeless or being an orphan, you can donate. And you can go to agapehelpers.org. Right at the very top there, there's a donate button. You can click it, a nonprofit organization, and they're here to help our seniors.
19: There's one other thing I just add on the senior resources page is we've actually built out there's a form on there where you can put in your information, but you can actually research your needs and find other resources. We have a database of over 500 different agencies around San Diego that exist in that database. And then it will also go out and search through our Agape Helper Pros. So if we have Agape Helper Pros that can help you with something that you're needing or that maybe even your parent is needing, if you have a parent that's in San Diego County that might need that help, there's resources there as well. And then it will also go out and search for things. So if you decide that you need something that's not in any of our database or in our Agape Helper Pros, it'll actually go out and search for things. And you can have like an AI kind of conversation with it to talk about the specific needs that you have. And it'll generate a report for you of different resources in San Diego that will help you with whatever your need might be. And that's available to anybody who goes on there. It's not just for orphan seniors.
20: Very cool. And that's at agapehelpers.org. And you can see all the tabs at the top. It's really easy. The resource tab, the Agape Helpers Pros, and the pros are people that are professionals that do home repairs, landscaping, cleaning. You mentioned HVAC, plumbing services. So that's the pros. If you need a pro or you want to be a pro and sign up for the Agape Helpers, that's how you do so. AgapeHelpers.org. And how does somebody become a volunteer? And if they do sign up to be a volunteer, what kind of vetting goes through that process? And what kind of training do the volunteers get?
19: So for the volunteers, we have an application process. If you go to app.agapehelpers.org, you can sign up just like you're signing up for an account on any website. You can fill out the application form. You'll need to submit some references. And then we'll call you up and talk to you about it, do an interview with you. The other thing that we do require is a background check. So everybody that we have that's volunteering, that's going to be alone with a senior, is going to go through a background check through LiveScan. The unfortunate thing about LiveScan is even if you got a LiveScan with another organization last week, you still have to have a separate one with every organization that you volunteer with or work with. So unfortunately, we have to LiveScan everybody. And then once we get them live scanned, we do some training with them, and then we look to assign them to a senior in the community. We have partnerships. You kind of mentioned some of the partnerships, but with the Community Call Hub at San Diego State, at SEAL, the Center of Excellence for Aging and Longevity, and through Meals on Wheels and their care navigators, we have probably 150 to 200 seniors that are considered what we would consider orphan seniors out in the community. All around the county, and we are looking to get those people matched up with a relationship manager. And like I said, with the relationship manager, that's about an hour a week to go by and see that senior, talk to them, and just document whatever needs that they have. And then we'll put those into our opportunity board. And then our functional volunteers can sign up to go do something, like if you're willing to go mow somebody's lawn, or you want to give somebody a ride someplace or do something like that. It's just a great way to do community service. And, you know, meet some new people who are really, for the most part, very safe people. You don't have to feel like you're, you know, it's not like you're going downtown to potentially deal with some homeless person and you're dealing with, or drug addicts or things like that. Because really what we want to do is make a safe place for people to go out and try community service. And then if you have a heart to go serve other people, that for whatever that is, whether it's youth at risk or prison ministry or something like that, then by all means, go and do that. God's got a call on your heart, so go do that. The other thing I would just also say about the training, we're actually setting up to have monthly or quarterly meetings for all of our volunteers. We're going to get together. We're looking at doing some training on how to use our app, how to report what you've done, what are some resources that you can use, how to use our AI so that you can find resources for people. We actually just got contacted by a guy who's working with the FBI. We're hoping to bring in a conversation on elder fraud, kind of what we were talking about earlier.
20: Yeah.
19: And what are some things to be looking at for elder fraud? So we want to be able to give training to people so they're able to handle some of this kind of stuff. And then, you know, the other thing that I guess is another interesting thing that I would love to be able to do is I would just like to be able to talk to people about how they've dealt with their aging parents or aging seniors. And what are some of the things that they had to figure out so that we can actually document that down and be able to create like a database of, well, how do you deal with whatever the situation might be? I need to do something, you know, got to get deal with the VA. I need to get an appointment at the VA. How do I do that? Like if we had anybody that's interested in talking about that kind of stuff too, I'd love to record their ability or their experience so that we can actually create our own sort of database of how do we then send that out to people to say like, oh, if you need to deal with this situation, now you can, we have an answer for you.
20: That's awesome. You know, it's so great to hear that there's organizations like Agape Helper out there that's helping these, like you said, they're orphaned seniors. There's someone who still lives at home, but they find themselves alone without family and they're having a hard time taking care of themselves or the property. You are really a blessing and you're doing God's work. It's awesome to hear that Agape Helpers is out there. And if someone out there is dealing with this themselves, if you're an elderly person listening to this radio show and you're all by yourself and you feel like you need some help, Agape Helpers there to help you. You can go to their website, that's agapehelpers.org, agapehelpers.org. And also, if you don't have the internet and you want to just call, the phone number is 619-485-5840. That's 619-485-5840. Please share this information. Like I said, if you need help or you know somebody that possibly needs help, please share this information with them. And our seniors really are our treasured citizens, and they deserve the ultimate care and respect. So thank you, Dean, so much for what you guys are doing, you and everybody at Agape Helpers. It's really a blessing for everybody here in San Diego.
19: Thank you so much. I really appreciate your time and for having us on to talk about Agape Helpers. We look forward to working with anybody who's out there who is willing to come and help.
20: That's great. We'd love to have you on again in the future to talk about new updates or anything else, events or anything you have coming on. So the door is always open here for you guys at Agape Helpers. So thanks again. And anybody else out there that's listening, that's part of a 501(c) organization or charitable organization or doing an event, a charitable event you want to be on around the county, email me at programs@salemsandiego. That's programs@salemsandiego. This is Around the County, keeping you in the know, everything San Diego.
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27: Good morning and welcome to The Flatline. I'm your host, Rick Hughes, and for the next few minutes, please stick around. It won't be long, just about 30 minutes of motivation, some inspiration, some education, and as always, no manipulation because we're not conning people, certainly not trying to sell you anything, not going to ask you for money. What we are going to do is ask you to listen as I try to verify and identify the plan of God for your life. Thank you for listening to The Flatline. 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We do offer our current shows by means of our website, which are simply rickhughesministries.org. 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Remember, we also podcast our shows by Apple Podcast or Spotify. All right, this morning I'd like to address the chaos and the confusion found in many churches across our nation. If you watch any social media, like I do occasionally, you'll find churches creating content in order to monetize, or to explain it more clearly to you, converting their audience into a source of income. There's a term called bloggers, bloggers, B-L-O-G-G-E-R-S, and they start videos, and they'll use clickbait, like fishing bait, clickbait, to get you to go to their website to look at what they're broadcasting and get you interested in their content. And I have seen some crazy things from many of these religious video bloggers. By crazy, I mean totally berserk, absolutely crazy. Sometimes it's the antics of the congregation, and sometimes it's the message of the preacher. If you're involved in something like this, I pray these messages that I'm giving you will give clarity concerning your future. So to start with, let's talk about one thing God is not the author of, and that's confusion. In 1 Corinthians 14:33, the Bible clearly says, written by the Apostle Paul, "For God is not the author of confusion, but of peace, as in all the churches of the saints." The original Greek word for confusion, as it was not written in English, but written in Greek, remember that. It's a noun, means unsettled, unstable, or disorderly. And we know from reading the Bible, especially chapter 14 of 1 Corinthians, that Paul was addressing a situation that had gotten out of control in the local congregation in Corinth. The problem Paul was addressing was speaking in tongues. It seemed that the gift of tongues was being misrepresented, and this had led to confusion and maybe even inordinate competition within the congregation. This type of conflict in a church can destroy the church, you know that. It can destroy the peace and the fellowship that's normally observed in the body of mature believers. And when I say mature, I'm talking about those individuals in the local congregation who have built a main line of resistance called a flot line in their soul. If you don't know what a flot line is, that's the first time you've heard that term on this radio show, please take advantage of my free book called Christian Problem Solving. You can do so by calling 800-831-0718, or you can write and request this book at Rick Hughes Ministries, and the address is simple. It's P.O. Box 100, Cropwell, Alabama, 35054. The book is free, and it will explain what the flot line is, and we'll teach it to you as we go along. But it's a main line of resistance in your soul made up of 10 unique problem-solving devices found in the Scripture and definitely from God. So let's talk about this confusion, chaos, conflict, and let's talk about the principles concerning the spiritual life. All right? The term spiritual maturity is a term I want you to be familiar with. Spiritual maturity, I would like to say, is not demonstrated by any type of sensationalism. That's any type of style or image that the preacher puts on. Sensationalism is a media and editorial tactic that uses shocking, exaggerated, or even emotionally loaded languages and images to captivate an audience and get their attention. It prioritizes entertainment, shock value, and high engagement over objective factual reporting. So spiritual maturity is not necessarily sensationalism. They may look spiritual, they may sound spiritual, they may act spiritual, but that doesn't mean they are spiritual. And here's another principle I want to give you. Spiritual maturity is not inherited. Each one of us is responsible for our own spiritual life. We're held individually accountable by God for obeying verses that require that we grow spiritually. And regular church attendance does not necessarily mean you're growing spiritually. In 2 Timothy 2:15, we find Paul writing, "Study to show yourself approved unto God, a workman that needeth not to be ashamed, rightly dividing the word of truth." Obviously, if you can be approved, you can be disapproved. So studying the scriptures means much more than simply daily devotionals. I always recommend you study under a well-qualified pastor, and his job is to feed you as a shepherd would feed sheep, feed you the Word of God. This requires preparation on his part. That's the part of the pastor, and attendance on your part, and that's called application. So you have to have the preparation. The pastor has to be prepared. He has to be able to teach, and you have to be able to apply what you learn. If you can metabolize what you learned, apply it into your life, then you can recall it when the time comes that you'll need it. This is you using what we call divine viewpoint. It may be a term you're not familiar with, divine viewpoint. What is that? It's you thinking with the mind of Christ as per Philippians 2:5, where the Bible says, let this mind be in you, which was also in Christ Jesus. Remember, the whole idea of the New Testament is for Christians to be Christ-like. We want other people to see Christ in us, not some sideshow, spiritually speaking. So let's go back to the problem at the church in Corinth and the confusion that resulted from those who were pushing the gift of tongues. At this time, the church did not have a single permanent pastor. Instead, that early congregation was a group of home studies ministered to by several different leaders and teachers. And somehow the gift of tongues was being promoted as a gift to be desired. This led to confusion and chaos in the worship services. The main problem among believers was inordinate competition. This type of person is a distraction to other members of the congregation, since he concentrates more on being superior to his fellow members than he does on humbling himself under the mighty hand of God. The Bible's clear about that in 1 Peter 5:6. Humble yourself under the mighty hand of God, so that he may exalt you when the time comes or in due season. Without humility, that word humble, without humility, there is no teachability. So what exactly is a humble person? Well, that's a person that's authority-oriented. A well-qualified pastor teacher is the authority in the local church, and it's based on, built on his clear and lucid, accurate teaching of God's Word. But there can be no communication where there's chaos or confusion. So remember that Satan's world order is controlled by confusion, and that always leads to chaos. The dangerous person is the confused person. The dangerous person is the confused person. Do you hear that? They always feel they have the need to straighten you out and straighten everybody else out. The great thing about spiritual growth is the lack of confusion. That's amazing. Listen to that again. The great thing about spiritual growth is lack of confusion. I can demonstrate it to you. In Proverbs 2:10-11, for wisdom will enter your heart, and knowledge will be pleasant to your soul. And then listen now where it comes. Discretion will protect you, and understanding will guard you. So there's protection from spiritual growth. No confusion. Anybody who grows spiritually, becomes a mature believer, will have discretion and understanding. And that's called wisdom. So spiritual growth, growing spiritually, requires you to concentrate on spiritual topics. Let's take, for example, what Paul says we should be concentrating on. Here's the biblical way to good mental health. If you want to know, here it is. Philippians 4, verse 6. Stop worrying about anything. All right. That's a good place to start. Worrying is a sin. Stop worrying about anything, but in everything, by prayer and supplication with thanksgiving, let your requests be made known to God. So why would you worry when you can let the Scripture, the Supreme Court of Heaven, handle all your difficulties for you? It doesn't make sense. You can't solve it. The Lord can. So what does he say here? In every situation, by prayer and supplication, along with thanksgiving, let your request be made known to God. So you got something bugging you, got something upsetting you, go to God in prayer. Take it to the Lord. But remember that prayer requires concentration and precisely correct procedure. You must remember this, that you cannot have an accurate prayer if you have sin in your life. Unconfessed sin will quench the Holy Spirit's ministry. And that's why we're told in the scriptures, if I regard iniquity in my heart, the Lord will not hear me. But accurate prayer requires adoration and then supplication and petition. Adoration, appreciation for God, thanking Him for who and what He is. Supplication, where you can intercede for other individuals

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2: Hopefully open the Bible and teach the Bible. The information that comes from his mouth goes to your head where you comprehend that information. And then we can store that information in our heart if we want to. And see, the heart is where your moral character is located. It's the intellect that you have. It's where your volition comes from. And this information that we store in the heart is there for our retention and recall so that we can use it when we need to. And it's there when you need it. It's the scripture. It's personal love for God is the motivation to obey the scripture. So that's why 1 John says, if you love me, you will obey me, and my commands are not difficult. If you will make a volitional decision, you choose to use the faith rest drill, that's a problem-solving device on the flight line of your soul, then you will free yourself from the slavery of guilt, from the slavery of doubt, from the slavery of anxiety or fear or something bad's going to happen to you. Now listen, Paul instructs the congregation at Philippi that once they complete verse 6 and 7, then this happens. The mental exercise for daily victory over satanic distractions is to follow. So you got verse 6 and 7. Stop worrying. Don't do that. That's wrong. Go to God in prayer. Let him have your problems, and he'll build a shield around your heart and your mind. And then we go on with the rest of this about the heart and the mind. By the way, Proverbs 4:9-23 says, above all else, guard your heart. Guard your heart. That means that you have to be very careful about what you take into your life. In Proverbs 2:3-7, as a man thinketh in his heart, so he is. So what about the heart? Paul instructs the congregation at Philippi that once they've completed verse 6 and 7 of chapter 4, then the mental exercise for daily victory over satanic distraction is to follow. Here it comes. You want to know how to have victory? Here it is, verse 8. Finally, my brethren, whatever things are true, whatever things are honest, whatever things are just, whatever things are pure, whatever things are lovely, whatever things are of good report, if there's any virtue and if there's any praise, think on these things. Now listen, that's too much information for me to teach in a 30-minute program, but I'm going to just dip my toe in it here for a minute to help you understand it. These are seven things that you need to do to control your emotions, to keep their heart guarded so that you don't get into sin by worrying. When Paul says, think on these things, do you hear that? Again, if there's any virtue, if there's any praise, the end of verse 8, Philippians 4, think on these things. When Paul says, think on these things, he's using the word logizomai. Yeah, I know, it's a Greek word, logizomai, L-O-G-I-Z-O-M-A-I. And that's a verb. And it's in what we call the imperative mood, which says it's a command, it's not a request. And this should be a normal occurring attitude in your life. Especially you have a choice about what you think. And you have to learn to think with divine viewpoint, which is thinking with the mind of Christ, the scripture. Essentially, you have a choice. If you concentrate on anger, if you concentrate on bitterness, if you concentrate on jealousy, all those are mental attitude sins. And they will lead you to revenge motivation. And that's a terrible way to live. Loss of concentration due to mental attitude sins. You can't think. It's like your mind is like a washing machine. The agitator is spinning around and around and jiggling back and forth. You won't be able to concentrate. So how are you to live? What about this anger and bitterness and jealousy? What do I do with that? Well, in Ephesians 4:31, the Bible says, be kind one to another. That's a simple request. But it's not a request, it's a mandate.

0: Be kind to one another, tenderhearted, forgiving one another, even as God, for Christ's sake, hath forgiven you. This is where the flood line in your soul comes in. Virtue love as we know it. Virtue love. That's the greatest love there is. It's personal love for God the Father, along with impersonal love for others. Having virtue love gives you the ability to love the unlovable individual. Virtue love is a problem-solving device, part of the flight line on your soul that we talk about. So when the scriptures tell us, finally, brethren, whatever things are true, well, it's directing us to that which is trustworthy, that which is the word of God. That's true. God won't lie to you. Numbers 23:19, God is not a man that he should lie. So Paul is telling the people there in the church at Philippi things that are true, things that are trustworthy. That's the word of God. Paul continues his instructions, telling us that we should concentrate on things that are honest, not only things that are true, but things that are honest as well. The Greek word for honest is semnos, semnos. That word is an adjective meaning above reproach. The opposite of honest is dishonest. And if you've ever been the victim of theft or property of the victim of slander, you know how hard it is to let those things go. It's human to seek revenge and try to vindicate yourself, but the mature believer has a better way to live. One thing is true. You cannot concentrate on God's word if you're mad, if you're concentrating on the evil thing that happened to you. This is where you have to use problem-solving device number 3, the faith rest drill. This can give you the comfort and the confidence you need to turn over the situation to the Supreme Court of Heaven and let God handle the details. In Romans 12:19, God tells you clearly, "Dearly beloved, avenge not yourself, but rather give place unto wrath, for it is written, vengeance is mine, I will repay, saith the Lord." So whatever things are true, whatever things are honest, here's the third one, whatever things are just, Philippians 4:6, whatever things are just, the Greek word here is dikaios, dikaios. It's reference to fair or correct. This is a mental attitude of being fair, and it comes from the believer's mindset of the Lord Jesus Christ. The mind of Christ reveals everything to us that is right, how we're supposed to live, how we're supposed to function in the devil's world. Already you can tell this, the mindset of the mature believer is a different cry, far different cry, from the confusion and the conflict of the lost man. The point to remember is this, without concentrating on the word of God, your daily life will be conflict and chaos in the devil's world, and it will distract you and defeat you from ever glorifying Jesus Christ in your personal life. If you are, in fact, a Christian and you have accepted Christ as your Savior, your number one objective is to grow to spiritual maturity, to represent Christ, reflect his glory in your life, so that you can be a perfect image of him to your neighbor. The next mindset is to think about whatever things are pure, Paul goes on to say. Whatever things are honest, whatever things are pure. What does that mean, pure? Well, this is where the Christian must avoid whatever contaminates his thoughts. Guard your hearts, the Bible said, and we read that in Proverbs a while ago. Everything you do proceeds from your heart, so guard your heart. Your thoughts have to be innocent. They have to be free from confusing chaos of evil, which is the genius of Satan. Evil thinking is malignant. You hear that? Evil thinking is malignant, especially self-righteous, religious, moral thinking. And that's a terrible thing to get into. The self-righteous, religious person is a person that'll kill you and think he's doing God a favor. So Paul then emphasized that the believer do something else, and he says this, that you need to concentrate on whatever things are lovely. Maintaining a lovely mindset is not referring to art or symmetry. Here is where the flight line supports your thinking. It's grace orientation, orienting to the grace of God. It's biblical orientation, orienting to the scriptures. And when you put these two together, grace and Bible doctrine and grace orientation, you can have a relaxed mental attitude about whatever happens. You can be free from the contamination of chaos, free from the contamination of confusion. So finally, Paul comes on and says this, we're to concentrate on whatever things are of good report. These are things of good character. This should be what others think of you, not only in the church, but outside as well. So he wraps it all up by putting it together like this. If there's any virtue, if there's any praise, think on these things. There's your good health mentally. That's a prescription for having a good mental health. If you have produced righteousness based on the filling of the Holy Spirit and obedience to the mandates of God's word, then you will be worthy of praise or consideration. These characteristics that I read to you demonstrate true virtue in the believer's life. The believer who follows God's design, it is definitely worthy of praise. And so now you can see the wonderful, relaxed mental attitude that you can possess by assimilating the mind of Christ in your life. It's a great way to live, a wonderful way to live. No chaos, no confusion, no conflicts. Grace thinking, grace living every day, all the way. What a wonderful way to live. I hope you've been listening to this. It's an amazing thing. The believer's mindset, the biblical way to have good health. Yeah, good mental health. You want to go to the psychologist? You can do that. But this is, shows you a lot of trouble here. Stop worrying, Philippians 4:6, about anything. If you want to worry yourself sick, you can do that. That's up to you. But I remind you that worrying is a sin. It's a mental attitude sin. And so Paul said, in every situation, by prayer and supplication, I'm repeating now what I read you earlier, let your request be made known to God. Take it to the Lord. Why worry when you can let the Supreme Court of Heaven handle your difficulties? So what does he say? Pray about it. Pray about it. Every situation by prayer, go to the Lord in prayer, done correctly, the right way, and you will find this peace of God that's amazing, the protection in your soul that you need so that you're not confused, so that you're not angry, so that you don't get upset. And that's why Paul says, think on these things, things that are true, honest, just, pure, lovely, good report, things of any good virtue, then think on these things. There's your true way to good mental health, having the kind of health you want to have so that you don't go around worrying, mad, angry, bitter, upset. Have a relaxed mental attitude, enjoy life, get a kick out of life, and love what the Lord gives you, and you don't have to get involved in chaos, confusion, by living like this. I hope this made sense to you. The Flat Line will be heard every Sunday morning on this radio station. No one supports this show. You won't find us having any advertisements if you listen. You won't find us selling anything. You won't find us asking you for money. We go to the Lord in prayer, and we ask him to supply our financial needs, and he does, as we broadcast now to close to 200 cities across this great country. So thank you so very, very much for listening. I hope you will pray for us, pray for me especially, as I put these messages together. The one I just gave you this morning is 1,089 Sundays that we've been on the radio. 1,089 Sundays. So you can figure out how many years that is. And I pray the Lord will give us another 1,000 Sundays to keep going. All right? If you ever need to reach us, you can always go to rickhughesministries.org. rickhughesministries.org. 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I'm not a counselor. I'm not going to try to guide your marriage, tell you how to live your marriage. I'm an evangelist, and I'm going to give you the word of God and direct you to a well-qualified pastor. So until next week, this is your host, Rick Hughes, saying thank you for listening to The Flatline.
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0: With SRN News, I'm Mary Rose. President Trump's plans to commemorate America's 250th anniversary of independence with a rally on the National Mall have been complicated by severe storms that have gathered near Washington, forcing event organizers to order an evacuation. Now, though, they're saying 250 reopens doors for the celebration and that the president will still deliver his speech at 11 p.m. Eastern Time. He also told the crowd at Mount Rushmore last night that America Dream is alive and well.
1: After 250 years, American freedom still rings. The American dream still lives, and the American flag still flies more proudly than ever before over the people who will not quit, the nation that will not fail, the country that will not fall. No matter how hard the enemy tries, we cannot be beaten.
0: This is S.
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0: 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It's Kevin McCullough, Monday through Friday, on That Kevin Show. And now, from the Connors and Sullivan Broadcast Studios, the man who is not what he wants to be, but is way grateful that he's not who he used to be, here, the Kevin.
1: Welcome back. It's the Kevin Show. Glad to have you with us. And always glad to see the smiling face of Carrie Lucas, the president of Independent Women. We just had the opportunity to broadcast from their summit and gala, kind of backstage, giving you an inside peek as to what these incredible ladies are all about. And, Carrie, thanks for having me that day. It was quite fun to be there and to have all of my favorite independent women, like, in one spot. Like, I get to talk to all of them in one day. It was really fun.
2: Oh, we were so glad you were there. Thank you so much for coming and for covering us. Yeah. I felt like it was a really special day, and having you there made it all the better.
1: To be continued. For sure.
2: Yeah.
1: I want to talk 250. Everything has been pointing to this moment in time. For me, on this show, I've been talking about it for 18 months because I'm so excited that we've gotten to this point. I feel like it is really an accomplishment. And one of the things that I haven't really seen a ton of coverage on is women's contributions to the founding of the country and where we would be without some of those incredible women that weren't just wives and moms, not like just being a wife and mom's a bad thing. Here we believe that's a very good thing, but they really did make contributions in remarkable ways. What are your thoughts as now you're leading one of the most important women's organizations in America about our 250th?
2: Yeah, you know, Kevin, you're right. And, I do think that there's wonderful stories out there. I should know more of them off the top of my head to really be able to lean in and tell you. I was listening to Justice Gorsuch, I guess, has a children's book out, and he was highlighting that the publisher of the Declaration of Independence was a woman who put her name out there just with the other guys, knowing it was committing treason. So it is amazing. There were a lot of women who were there at the beginning, standing with our founding fathers and risking their necks just like yeah. those men did. But I also think it's important to remember that that was a different time. Women didn't have the same rights and opportunities that we now take for granted. There wasn't true equality where women could participate fully, but that's okay. That doesn't mean that women have nothing to celebrate when it comes to our 250th. We are the heiresses of the amazing declaration and those principles that have been laid the groundwork for what we've achieved over the last 250 years, which includes women's full equality and full participation along with other groups. So I think women have a lot to celebrate.
1: That dividing line is one of those things that is always tricky because people will ask me, well, Kevin, are you a feminist? And I say, well, and they're like, what? Why can't you say yes? I said, well, it depends on what kind of feminism you're talking about.
2: Yeah.
1: You're talking about the 1960s version. No, I don't like anything about the 1960s and 70s feminism. But the 1920s was record breaking. It was amazing. And it was a reminder that when Madison was putting the Constitution and then later when they were putting the Bill of Rights together, that we were a nation far from perfect as we were founded. Slavery was still going on. Women had limited rights, etc. But what they devised was a form of governance that allowed us to correct those wrongs. And I point to any major empire or civilization that ever worked in that direction. Usually empires started about as good as they were going to be and got worse. We started humbly out of nothing and gave ourselves a way of improving and progressing over time. And I'm with you. I think that what has been accomplished and what is being done. But I think you also agree with me on this. We're on the verge of having some people want to take some of it away. And I just want to point out that it took Gavin Newsom a long time to finally acknowledge that the Supreme Court this week said in an overwhelming majority that boys should not be in girls' locker rooms and that it's okay for states to make that the law. And he comes out and basically says, to heck with all of you. We're going to do what we want to do in California. We still have wood to chop on the front of protecting not necessarily any other, you know, like the LGBTQ community. It's always referred to as this like monolithic thing. What about the GIRLS community? Like, I want to see them protected, because that's actual biology and science.
2: Yeah. And Kevin, I think it's important, for people to remember that this isn't a one-way street of, yay, we've achieved full equality for women and that can never be lost. Or as if like this is the normal state, like as if women have always enjoyed the situation that, my generation has, where we have been given every opportunity, because we are history's outliers and we are the world's outliers. You look around the world and we still do need true feminism that's out there fighting for women to be treated equally, you know, throughout the Middle East, throughout Asia and parts of Africa, where women are still denied the right to decide whether and whom to marry, how to work, you know, all those things that we take for granted here. But we should, and it's important, as you said, you know, these rights can be rolled back. And you see that, you know, obviously with the whole men and women's sports thing, which has been just an absolute, you know, ridiculous segue or compromise of women's rights, and that we still have to fight.
1: Let's talk about something that happened recently, shifting gears a little bit. The FCC reviewed The View. I didn't know about this. What did they find, and why were they reviewing The View?
2: Yeah, you know, Kevin, it's interesting because part of the FCC's jurisdiction is broadcast television.
1: Right.
2: It has its own set of laws, its own set of rules, with the idea that the federal government is like granting. It's a privilege to have one of the opportunity to access this technology, and it's supposed to be kind of in the public service and reach a large community. And there's, you know, regulations that come with how it's used, just in the way that candidates are have to follow certain rules when they're advertising. Shows are supposed to do that. And you know, in some ways, you know, as kind of a libertarian in my core, I think, gosh, you know, all of this seems awfully antiquated, and like we need to, you know, step back and get government out of the role of policing political speech, especially now that we have all this noise outside of television. It seems strange for television to be under this one set of rules. But
1: well, radio's still under the same rules, so
2: exactly. Yeah, you're right.
1: And they're still the two most consumed mediums in our country, so you know. One way or another, they do have a public interest in doing that.
2: Absolutely. Absolutely. And if, you know, and as, for as long as laws are in the books, we need to follow the laws and the letter of the law. And one of this is that unless you're a bona fide news show, if you're a journalist, you're supposed to provide equal time and consider both sides of the issue. And so The View was trying to get an exemption from those requirements based on the idea that they are actual news. And I don't know about you, Kevin, but I've watched enough of The View. I don't watch The New View, but I've seen enough of The View
1: laughing.
2: To say, like,
1: this is hilarious.
2: Yeah. So it's just a little bit crazy. So, so that's a point we've been making.
1: What did they find? Did they find them guilty of not being?
2: Not yet. I believe that the comment period has just ended, and so I believe it's still an open question.
1: Okay. When the only Republican on the panel is a Democrat in sheep's clothing, equal time? I don't even know that they know the meaning of that word at the U, so that's hilarious.
2: Exactly.
1: Hey, Carrie, happy anniversary happy 250th for the country, to independent women and to you and for all of my friends there and all the good work that you're doing. Please keep doing it, and we'll be talking to you again soon.
2: Oh, I'd love that. Thanks so much, Kevin. Have a great 4th.
1: By the way, go to IWF.org and get everything that they're doing, because they are involved in nearly every area of policy that impacts your life. And whether you're a man or a woman, they're doing good for all of America. And I strongly, strongly endorse them. Kevin McCullough coming right back from time.
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6: 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The Answer. On April 15th, 1947, Jackie Robinson stepped onto Ebbets Field wearing the uniform of the Brooklyn Dodgers. With that single moment, Major League Baseball's color barrier was broken. Robinson faced enormous pressure, hostility, and scrutiny, but he answered it with courage, discipline, and extraordinary talent. Dodgers executive Branch Rickey knew Robinson would need more than athletic ability. He needed the strength to endure insults and injustice without fighting back. And Robinson did exactly that. Fans who came to see history soon realized they were witnessing greatness. Jackie Robinson's success opened doors for future generations of athletes and became a defining moment in the broader story of civil rights in America, celebrating America 250.
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0: Times Square. 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As you know, all week long I've been talking, well, can I just be honest? For a year I've been talking about 250. Because I think that the miracle that is America itself is something that should be celebrated long and hard. That's why we broadcast from Times Square last week. That's why we're doing a whole emphasis on it all week long this week. And I want to say thank you to everybody that's participated in that, including my next guest, because he has very, very slyly connected the release of his newest book to the greatest celebration we've had in this country. And this is it, man. You put this on a food scale, it's going to break it. Don't do that. It's called Revolution, the birth of the greatest nation in the history of the world. And you may recognize that name, Eric Metaxas. A lot of you that listen right now used to hear his show in this very time slot. And we're very thankful to have him back. Eric, thank you for not being, for being a good enough sport to come back and talk to your old stations. I know a lot of people miss you, and it's fun to have you back.
1: Well, you're very sweet to say that. I'm thrilled to be back and always happy to talk to you, Kevin. You know, I love you. I wouldn't say that publicly. Publicly, I'd say I like you.
0: I don't want to give the wrong idea, same back to you there, friend. Yes. Hey, I got to tell you, in the last 6 months, I have watched probably close to 250 documentaries on the founding of the country. I got into the mood of wanting to understand our history deeper and deeper. You have written what is literally fairly described as a tome on the whole unfolding of it. Why do you think there is this all of a sudden magical interest, not just in me, but in a lot of Americans this year, in revisiting the founding of our country?
1: I mean, I can put it one way. You'd have to be nuts not to care about the history of America, especially at our 250th. I mean, I don't care who you are, but if you love America or you care about America, now is the time for everybody to remember who we are. And if you don't know who we are, most of us, let's be honest, don't know. We forgot. Maybe we had it in fifth grade or eighth grade. When I was writing this book, honestly, I was astonished over and over and over. I said, this is one of the greatest stories in the history of the world. The birth of the freest nation in the history of the world. You have to go back to the Sinai covenant of the Israelites in the wilderness, looking directly to God after they get out from under Pharaoh and escape Egypt in bondage. All of the founders saw it that way. They said, we're doing a new thing in history. And this is not some revolution. It is the revolution. It's right. The only revolution that succeeded. So it's just an amazing story. And what better time than right now? And by the way, it's not just that it's the 250th. We're in a nation where many people are not on this page. We need to get on this page. We need to understand who we are and what our job is right now, or we lose the nation. That's a fact.
0: One of the things that, because I'm picking up on that last thought you just said, one of the things that kind of struck that home for me over the last couple of weeks is the FIFA World Cup. We have all these people coming from all over the world. Yes. That are walking around in our big cities, going to the games and cheering for their countries and so forth. And then they're driving across the country.
1: Yeah.
0: And they're discovering that America is developed and wonderful and by their standards, luxurious. And they think of us as wealthy. We don't think of ourselves as particularly wealthy, but they do. And they see what America is in its fullness. And Eric, I don't think it could have coincided at a better time because, as you mentioned, we have members of Congress that supposedly represent portions of our country that don't see that wonder and beauty and amazement that the visitors that are visiting us right now
1: see. That's right. Well, look, that's where we are. Where I always say we're in the third existential crisis of our history. The first is the revolution. The second is the Civil War. We are right now in an existential crisis. We're in a great conflict. And basically, I believe it's God's will that we prevail, but we are in a conflict. And when you're in a war like this, you take casualties, you suffer. But God has called us to this battle. This is a battle for liberty, and it's beautiful, and people's lives depend on this. And I think we need to rejoice that we get to be involved in this right now. And I think there's so much going on. You mentioned the World Cup. The fact that people from all over the world are coming to this country and seeing what maybe they was told, they were told, no, America this, America that. They're seeing with their own eyes, they're experiencing America. And it's kind of like when John Winthrop is quoting Jesus on the Arbella in 1630. He says, we want to be like a shining city on a hill, so that people look at it and they go, how do you get that? What is that? And the answer is, we follow God. These are God's ideas. We didn't come up with this. It doesn't come out of the French Enlightenment. This comes out of the Bible. All of the founders understood this. And again, when I was writing my book, I didn't really know this, but doing the research, it becomes so clear. They were doing something that had never been done in world history. They were creating a nation based on the ideas of the Bible. They knew this. They spoke about it. Most Americans are not aware of that. I was not nearly as aware of it as I am now, having done the research. And it becomes so overwhelming. I thought we've all been pushed, had this lie pushed on us that it all just happened. It comes out of the French Enlightenment. And it,
2: right.
1: This is nonsense. These were not deists. George Washington was not a deist. These were Christians who were trying to honor God in this battle for liberty. And so, you know, we need to know that, and well, most of us don't know that. That's why I wrote the book.
0: And the book is called Revolution. And friends, I can't highly recommend it enough. You've got to get a copy of this. But the subtitle, The Birth of the Greatest Nation in the History of the World.
1: These men, when they signed that, and I write an account in my book, there was a trembling. There was a silence in the room. This was not, hey, this is fun, man. We're signing the Declaration of Independence. They didn't know that they would prevail. They thought we may be hanged. We may lose everything. We'll be humiliated. We'll lose everything. These were wealthy men, many of them. They were risking everything they had. Would you risk everything you had for liberty, folks? I'm asking you the question. Would I? We should. They did. And they trembled. And some of them, there's a couple of accounts in my book where, you know, one of them said that, there was like a gallows humor, because they thought we may, if we lose, we will be hanged, not metaphorically. We will be hanged from the neck until we're dead. We owe them a great debt. The least we can do is know their story so we can celebrate it, and so we can be part of the story, because we're supposed to continue the battle today, right? We're in a revolution. It continues. Our liberties don't stick around just because they're written in the Constitution.
0: I'm going to come back to that at the end of our conversation, because you're exactly right, and we need to note that. I also want to talk about you mentioned that many of these men were true believers in God, in Jesus. But I think one of the things that everyone will be encouraged by is if you go back and you are able to understand the heart of significant figures, George Washington being foremost among them, they still had very strong differences of opinion about, like, how the government should be formed, what it should consist of. And Madison, who probably was one of the least, well, he was not really very effective in the war itself and participated in almost no way in it, but he also didn't have a lot of other credentials. And he's the guy that writes the Constitution, and in this amazing brilliance builds in this check and balance system that says we're not going to trust mankind. If we trust mankind to their own devices, they will probably lead us down the wrong path. Talk about kind of the genius of the system that they came up with and how it's never been replicated.
1: Well, look, that's the whole point. The reason my book is called Revolution and not the American Revolution is that there was only one revolution in world history that succeeded. And why did it succeed? It's not complicated, folks. The main point is they looked to God. That's not like sort of. They looked to God. The French Revolution didn't look to God. Not only didn't they look to God, they sneered at God. After they killed the king and the queen, they started killing the priests and the nuns. They didn't want anything to do with God. They thought, we can do it on our own. Man, we can do it.
0: Right.
1: Our people said, no, we can't do it. In fact, when we create the Constitution, and I don't go into this in my book, but they had a biblical view that men don't act like angels. So we
0: men
1: have
0: to have
1: a balanced system. And so we need a virtuous republic. We need virtuous people. But at the end of the day, we need a system that accounts for the sinful nature of man. I can't stress enough. They understood this is a biblical view of things.
0: Yeah.
1: The way they set up the government when they could, the way they fought the revolution, it comes out of the Bible. These men were men of God. Even the ones that were not specifically or explicitly, you look at the least religious, maybe Franklin and Jefferson, they still got the narrative. And that's what most people act like. Oh, no, they were deists. They got the narrative. They understood that we are going back to Sinai. We're escaping Pharaoh. We're escaping Egypt. We're in the wilderness looking to God. Before I did my research, I didn't understand how true this was, Kevin. And it is just everywhere you look, that's the narrative. Now, my book is just a gallop through the whole history of how it happened and Lexington and Concord. You know, it's stories, but behind it all are these ideas. And I never saw it so clearly that they were involved in a sacred cause. That wasn't just a nice phrase. They actually understood we're involved in a sacred cause. If God is not with us, we're going to lose.
0: Let's take a quick break. The book is called Revolution, The Birth of the Greatest Nation in the History of the World. Eric Metaxas, its esteemed author, and we're coming right back. Don't go away.
2: Stick around for more of That Kevin next.
3: With SRN News, I'm Ron Taylor. President Trump is set to speak from the National Mall at 11 p.m. Eastern Time, just minutes away, after severe weather disrupted celebrations of America's 250th anniversary. Earlier, in several East Coast cities and Washington, storms prompted a roughly two-hour evacuation of the National Mall. Elsewhere, severe weather prompting cancellations of celebrations in Hartford, Connecticut, along with Harrisburg and Wilkes-Barre, Pennsylvania. Spectators at Boston's fireworks and concert were told to seek shelter. President spoke last night at Mount Rushmore, saying those are just some of the reasons why the 4th of July calls is one of the most extraordinary days in history.
4: At 250 years, America is the oldest republic on earth. We are the freest people on earth. We have the most righteous and enduring constitution on earth. We are the strongest and most powerful country on earth.
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0: Times Square. It's Kevin McCullough. Glad to have you with us. That Kevin Show, thatkevinshow.com. So much we've covered in the last year in terms of the founding of our country and the different people that we've talked about and highlighted. Eric Metaxas is back with us. The book is called Revolution, The Birth of the Greatest Nation in the History of the World. Get your own copy. Have a big coffee table to set it on, because it's really big. It might crush whatever you've got sitting underneath it. But Eric, thank you for doing this. I know it was a labor of love for you, because you do love the country. We kind of zoomed in a little bit on Independence Hall and the signing of the Declaration. You take us through the good and the bad and everything else in terms of the war itself. And there were moments when it did not look very, very promising. And it was in those moments that George Washington especially continued to rely on what he termed providence. We understand that to mean his personal relationship with God. But talk to us about kind of the scariest moments of when it did not look good, and yet the perseverance of Washington and others carried us through to eventual victory.
1: Well, you know, I think a lot of times people think that that's happy talk. It's not happy talk. This is the reality, is that most of these men had their eyes on God. Now, you're not going to do that unless you're serious about your Christian faith. They were. Washington was. Samuel Adams, there's a moment where Samuel Adams, this is in 1777, the British have taken Philadelphia. It's a crushing moment. And Congress has to flee Philadelphia. They're fleeing for their lives. And they go to Lancaster. They go to York, Pennsylvania. And they're sort of cowering. Things are looking bad. John Adams writes, things have taken on a gloomy aspect. And Samuel Adams gives a speech, and he says, good tidings will soon arrive. Why does he say this? Is he nuts? What does he know? He knows, and he says to them, I think I can read it. He says, numerous have been the manifestations of God's providence in sustaining us. He's saying this to Congress, not to a Bible study group. He says, in the gloomy period of adversity, we've had our cloud by day and pillar of fire by night. He's not talking to a room full of deists. He's talking to Christians, and he's exhorting them and saying that we're in a sacred cause. God's hand is with us. And he basically says, we have at times been reduced to distress, and the arm of omnipotence, capital O, has raised us up. Let us still rely in humble confidence on him who is mighty to save. Good tidings will soon arrive. We shall never be abandoned by heaven while we act worthy of its aid and protection. What happens a couple of weeks later? Good tidings arrive. They hear about Saratoga. Everything changes hugely. But he's saying that if we act worthy of God, God is with us. Now, unless you're a serious Christian, you don't believe that.
0: Right.
1: Washington believed that. That most of them believed that, that this who they were. And so he's exhorting them and saying, while we act worthy of God, God will be with us. Washington, the first orders he gives his troops when he finally comes to Boston in, July 2nd, 1775, he tells his officers, make sure that your men act worthy of God's blessing. No swearing, no gambling. Make sure they go to services on Sunday. Who says that if all you care about is military stuff? Amazing stories. And I keep saying every American is responsible for this. This is going to be on the test, folks. It's not for history buffs. It's for Americans. If you're an American, you need to know your history. Yeah. So it's important, actually.
0: And the book is called, again, Revolution, The Birth of the Greatest Nation in the History of the World. Eric Metaxas, its esteemed author, is with us. Eric, when America said we are free and declared its independence, they were facing what was in essence the only superpower on the planet. You talk about Washington and his humility.
1: Yeah.
0: It was on display start to finish. He didn't know if he was up to the task of taking the job. And certainly many times while he was doing the job, he questions whether he's the one that's up to it or not. And yet something drove him through all of that doubt to eventually not just succeed, but then to again humbly give up the position and say, I have served you. I am done. I will go back to Virginia and be retired. And there was just a nature to his character and the quality of his humanness that even King George didn't understand.
1: Well, I think part of the thing is, I think a lot of people are cynical and they think, nobody's really that great. Nobody's really that honorable. You know, everybody's in it for themselves. That's a lie from the pit of hell. There are figures in history, and Washington is the top of the list. A man of such character and dignity who did the right thing when he could have done all kinds of other things. And I want to say this clearly. He did it for you, folks. Like, we get the benefit of his suffering, of his sacrifice, which should make us think, okay, am I doing my part? Am I sacrificing for what's right and good and true, for liberty, for my country? Or am I saying, I got to live my life. I can't be bothered. Every one of us is supposed to be bothered a little bit. You know, we sacrifice, I hope, for our families. This is important that we understand there are characters in history that stand as examples to us. Washington and John Adams are at the top of the list of anybody.
0: Yeah.
1: Amazing figures that when you know a little bit more about them, you say, you know what? This is real. This guy was honorable. He was virtuous. It's beautiful. And it basically makes me want to be more like that when I encounter it. So I hope these stories will inspire my fellow Americans.
0: Good place to take a break. Come right back. Final few minutes with Eric Metaxas. The book is Revolution, The Birth of the Greatest Nation in the History of the World. Don't go anywhere.
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0: Glad that you're with us as we continue to celebrate the 250th incredible birthday of the most incredible nation that God's ever allowed to be on the face of the planet. Now, I've gone through in dozens of town hall columns and hundreds of hours of broadcasts over the last year talking about why this week is so meaningful and so great. Eric Metaxas is my guest. The book is Revolution, The Birth of the Greatest Nation in the History of the World. Eric, one of the things that I think that's really been driven home to me personally is this idea that you mentioned two segments ago, and that is that freedom is always only one generation away from being extinct.
1: Yeah.
0: And the founders knew that, and that's why they built checks and balances into our governmental system. But I think inherently, our founders knew that sinfulness is a problem, that humans are depraved by nature, and that there needs to be restraining forces. We arrive at the 250th with a really, I would say, tenuous outlook on how much further freedom continues to grow. And
1: right.
0: All I have to do to point to that is look at recent elections in New York State, recent elections in the far Northwest, recent elections in California. You have a rise of Marxism. You have a rise of communism, really, in many aspects that we never thought we would see. And after you go through the Revolution and the Civil War and World War II and some places where we really had to make a valiant stand to defend liberty, the enemy is within now. The camel has his nose under the tent's outer perimeter. Just your feeling, just your own observation, are we prepared to defend liberty into the future? And what are your thoughts on that?
1: Many of us are prepared, and many of us are still in the process of getting prepared. And, you know, I'm not just saying this as the author. It is why I wrote the book. I have a sense that we are in this mess because many Americans, including many good Americans, don't really know this history. When you know this history, it changes you.
0: Yeah.
1: You want to be more involved, and you really have a different view. You understand it better. I keep saying that if you put a microphone in anybody's face, Main Street America, 1960, everybody knew everything that's in my book. I'm not making that up. We all knew this stuff, but in our lifetimes, we've drifted away from this. A lot of people have not just drifted, have pushed away from this and sold us this lie, that our country is, you know, based on slavery and all these vile, vile lies, that have just hurt the country and have made things worse. And we have to know the truth. And so I wrote the book really to inspire people to say, listen, when you know your history, you're going to have a different view. First of all, you're going to want to be involved. You're going to rejoice that you get to be involved, and you're going to rejoice that we still have a chance. I believe it is God's will that we prevail, just as it was in the Revolution. But we still have to fight. We still have to participate, because I think that in the natural, we should lose, right? I mean, Kamala Harris should be president and the whole country should be going to hell at the speed of light. We were almost there. That's what we deserve. God says, no, I have a better plan for you. I'm going to make Donald Trump move his head, and he's not going to be killed, and you're going to have a new birth of freedom. But now you have to fight. You have to get involved. And if you don't know this stuff, if you don't know this history, you're why we have been able to drift toward communism and toward all these bad ideas. We've got to know this and teach it to our kids. It's kind of like an assignment we have.
0: You've done more research on the Revolution than probably any person in America over the last few years. Who was the historical figure that surprised you the most in terms of what you weren't expecting and then you learned about him and maybe could let us in on?
1: Well, honestly, that's easy. It's John Adams. John Adams should be 10 times more famous than Thomas Jefferson. I mean, there's no doubt about it. And I didn't know
0: he was a better man. But.
1: Well, I mean, there's no doubt about it. But his influence on things, he's behind the scenes. He makes independence happen, basically. He's the, you know, the guy behind the scenes doing it. And he's not doing it for himself. He's kind of behind the scenes. There's a number of these figures. And that's what you tell the character of a man. They don't mind if their name isn't out there in lights. They want the cause to succeed. Samuel Adams, huge. I mean, unbelievable. There should be a statue to him in every city in America. This guy made the revolution happen. He's the father of the revolution. But John Adams, he really starts in my book and ends. He's there through the whole thing, and his character is so beautiful. I mean, this is a truly Christian man who does the right thing, who exhorts others to do the right thing, to look to God in the midst of it all.

0: to make sure we don't stoop to the barbarity of the British, that we honor God in the way that we fight. I mean, it's really, I learned so much in doing the research on this. And I got to tell you, Kevin, since you and I usually joke around a lot, there are some hilarious stories in here that I never knew. And as you know, if I find something funny, it's going in the book. There's a story of John Adams and Benjamin Franklin spending the same night in the same bed. It's the craziest story. These two giants of our founding spending the night in a bed in a small room, in New Jersey, arguing about should they keep the window open or closed. They're going to catch cold or whatever. It's like the odd couple. It's something you'd make up, but it happened. It's true. There's a lot of fun things like that, that it humanizes these figures. You realize that, you know, they really were just like you and me, and they were great men. And again, we need to know their stories. And there's so many other names.
1: Is it true that Adams and Jefferson died on the same day?
0: They died on exactly the same day, on the 50th anniversary of Independence, July 4th, 1826. It's, you know, John Quincy Adams sees this as more proof of God's hand. There's so many things like this that if you're open-minded, you say, it seems like God's hand is on this nation. It seems like he actually cares about America. And he does. And he calls us to blessing. It's not about us.
1: It's impossible to argue that we would be the nation we were without God's providence, which is exactly how George Washington saw it from the beginning. Friends, the book is called Revolution, The Birth of the Greatest Nation in the History of the World. I wholeheartedly agree with that premise and continue to say that we need to ask God's blessing on us every day. We need to be more concerned as to whether or not we are on his side than he is on our side. Right. And if we do that, we will receive his blessing. Eric Metaxas, thank you for doing this. I know that you get paid and you write, you know, you get lots of, you know, big advance checks and everything. But I know that for you personally, that you were telling me about this 2 years ago when you were starting on it. You were like, this is one of the most important things I've ever written. And I think you've done humanity and the history of the world a huge service in doing so. So thank you for doing it.
0: It's my honor, and it's my privilege to be with you today. Thank you, my friend.
1: You got it. Kevin McCullough coming back from Times Square as we continue to celebrate the greatest country on the planet.
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12: All right, welcome back. Kevin McCullough, glad to have you. And as I mentioned earlier in the day, in the broadcast, tomorrow we are going to revisit our big broadcast from Times Square celebrating America 250. Tomorrow's the federal holiday. And so I'm going to spend some time with my family, and we're going to think about the founders, and we may watch a documentary or two and learn a little bit about the history of the country. I don't have a problem doing that. I'm fine with that. But I'm also excited to be able to re-bring this broadcast to you, because it was a very special day. Learn lots about our founding, and anyway, enjoy that tomorrow. A couple of things. Go USA. Last night, my 16-year-old was invited to a friend's house, went and watched the World Cup game. We're not big soccer fans in our house. In fact, I can count on maybe three fingers the total number of soccer games we've ever watched of any significance. But this team continues to do well, and it looks like they're going to go into the next round, maybe down one of their superstars. So if they are able to pull out a win in the next round, it's going to be an even bigger story if they get from the round of 16 to the round of 8, because that's going to be incredible. But we'll have to see what happens there. Another big story that's going down in New York City is there's a lot of hubbub about the activity that's been surrounding Madison Square Garden lately, and there have been people unloading massive, what look like design sets, like outlines of castles and stuff like that, for the Madison Square Garden. And there's a rumor that Taylor Swift and Travis Kelce are going to get married there on Saturday, and that July 4th is going to be their wedding, which would be kind of interesting if that's in fact the case. But there's people like that are poo-pooing it now, and there's people that are like having debate over holiday demands for guests that are being invited to the wedding. And I can't quite comprehend people that are complaining about getting to be invited to what is in essence going to be the wedding of the century. I mean, this wedding will probably make Princess Diana's wedding look tiny by comparison. And you don't have to like Taylor Swift or Travis Kelce. I'm not saying this because I necessarily do or don't. That's beside the point. But I don't like the fact that I'm hearing news stories about supposed guests that might be invited that are complaining about being invited. Do you understand the uniqueness of getting an invitation to an event like this and what that would mean? Like, you were one of the special few that got it. What are you complaining about? Just go and enjoy. And if you don't want to, don't go. Like, see, to me, it's like if you're going to be ungrateful for having a tremendous opportunity, you should just keep your mouth shut. If you have everything in life and you get invited to something special, say thank you, or don't say anything. But don't mealy mouth it and complain, because that is not, friends, that is not right. That's not the way to do it. So, long story short, some of her guests supposedly. And who knows? This could be like a reporter making something up or something. I'm not even sure about any of that, or how true, you know, that can be relied upon. I do also want to say thank you to one of my new, to a couple of my new sponsors. I told you yesterday we had seven new sponsors start this week, which was amazing. One of them I am really excited about, called Dominion.chat. 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Well, the guys behind Dominion.chat have made it a Christ-centered, God-centered preparation for using AI, but using it in family-safe and God-centered ways. And I would encourage you to check it out. 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Kevin McCullough, we'll see you next time.
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13: News this hour from Town Hall. I'm Ron Taylor. President Trump concluded his speech from the National Mall in Washington just moments ago, celebrating America's 250th anniversary of independence in front of thousands of spectators, to soon be followed by a spectacular fireworks display. The president began his speech on the National Mall by commending singer Lee Greenwood for the song God Bless the USA, and then thanked the audience for taking cover during a rainstorm earlier.
14: Good evening, America. If you think that was easy, it wasn't. And I want to thank everybody because they did the right thing. They saw lightning.
13: President Trump says he wasn't going to allow rain to stop him from speaking on the 4th of July.
14: I said, there's no way if we have to speak in front of one person at 4 o'clock in the morning, I'm going to be here. There's no way we can be deterred.
13: Earlier in Washington, storms prompted a roughly two-hour evacuation of the National Mall. Elsewhere, severe weather prompting the cancellation of celebrations in Hartford, Connecticut, along with Harrisburg and Wilkes-Barre, Pennsylvania. Spectators at Boston's fireworks and concert were told to briefly seek shelter as well. The top Republican in Congress says Americans need to be concerned about radical ideology that Democrats seem to be embracing. On the Salem News program this week on Capitol Hill with Tony Perkins, House Speaker Mike Johnson says the country is facing an unprecedented threat.
15: And what we've seen in recent months is many Mamdanis have popped up all around the country running for Congress. For a while, Tony, everybody just kind of waved that off and said, oh, that was a New York City anomaly. No, sir. It's everywhere. And we've got to confront it. We've got to take it very seriously. And we have to vanquish that, because the ideas and proposals that these candidates would bring to Congress is frightening stuff.
13: The small community of Kerrville, Texas, is remembering the victims of last year's devastating flooding. On Friday night, there were commemorations. More.
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0: of 1812, our nation fought and won America's religious freedom. Today, that constitutional right is being assaulted once more from within.
1: Religious liberty and rights in general were under attack. We all of a sudden became the enemy.
0: In the important new documentary by Dawn's Early Light, anti-Christian bias is exposed at the highest levels of government.
2: I got 6 months of house arrest, 5 years probation.
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0: 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The governmental hostility and prejudice is uncovered, and Trump's fight to restore our constitutional liberties and religious freedom.
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7: Been a long time since I've been this excited about a movie like The Story of Everything. The Story of Everything is Everything, a truly amazing cinematic masterpiece revealing the hidden hand behind the universe, directly responds to the theory that creation, including us people, just sort of happened out of nothing. This movie will amaze you. It'll give you the confidence and evidence that our friends and kids desperately need. You see, The Story of Everything explains a deeper truth written in the stars and in the very code of our DNA. It's called intelligent design, something the cultural gatekeepers do not want to talk about. We were created with a purpose by a creator.
8: With SRN News, I'm Ron Taylor. President Trump is concluding his speech from the National Mall in Washington, celebrating America's 250th anniversary of independence in front of thousands of spectators, to be followed by a spectacular fireworks display tonight. The president began his speech on the National Mall by commending singer Lee Greenwood for the song God Bless the USA and then thanked the audience for taking cover during the rainstorm.
9: Good evening, America. If you think that was easy, it wasn't. And I want to thank everybody because they did the right thing. They saw lightning.
8: Earlier in Washington, storms prompted a roughly two-hour evacuation of the National Mall. Elsewhere, severe weather prompting the cancellation of celebrations in Hartford, Connecticut, along with Harrisburg and Wilkes-Barre, Pennsylvania. Spectators at Boston's fireworks concert were told to take shelter, too. This is SRN News.
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18: 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Josh Hammer's blistering commentary puts politics and culture on trial. 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
19: Alex Marlowe sees Iran not
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19: 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Tonight, it could be a beautiful day for an early summer bombing of Iran. And I'm cool with that. They don't want to play along. Go bomb them some more. Let's do it.
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8: This hour from Town Hall, I'm Ron Taylor. President Trump concluded his speech from the National Mall in Washington late last night, celebrating America's 250th anniversary of independence in front of thousands of spectators, followed by a spectacular fireworks display. The president began his speech on the National Mall by commending singer Lee Greenwood for the song God Bless the USA, and then thanked the audience for taking cover during the rainstorm.
9: Good evening, America. If you think that was easy, it wasn't. And I want to thank everybody because they did the right thing. They saw lightning.
8: President Trump says he wasn't going to allow the rain to stop him from speaking on the 4th of July.
9: I said, there's no way if we have to speak in front of one person at 4 o'clock in the morning, I'm going to be here. There's no way we can be deterred.
8: Earlier in Washington, storms prompted a roughly two-hour evacuation of the National Mall. Wildfire threats in the West, correspondent Ed Donahue has the latest for us.
10: Red flag wildfire warnings are in effect in several states in the West. The Cottonwood Fire in Utah is the biggest. A state of emergency has been declared. Fireworks are being restricted. The National Weather Service issued a rare, particularly dangerous situation warning. UCLA geography professor Park Williams says the West got a good amount of rain to start the year, but
11: the tap just totally turned off. So low precipitation totals and really high temperatures have left our forests really abnormally parched.
10: Red flag warnings stretch from Idaho to southern Arizona and New Mexico. I'm Ed Donahue.
8: Authorities in California say former House Speaker Nancy Pelosi's husband has been involved in a hit and run and could face misdemeanor charges. Paul Pelosi hit a parked car before driving away. news and analysis at townhall.com.
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15: 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The Answer. On July 4th, 1776, a group of seemingly ordinary men made an extraordinary decision in a small room in Philadelphia. They put their names to a document that would change the world. The Declaration of Independence wasn't just a breakup letter for King George. It was a bold statement of principle that our rights don't come from government, but from God, that all men are created equal, and that liberty is worth risking everything for. Today, 250 years later, those words still matter, because America isn't just a place. It's an idea born in courage, sustained by sacrifice, and passed from generation to generation. Celebrating America 250.

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2: 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I'm Eric Hansen. Mike is off today. Thanks for tuning in to the Salem News Channel. We are on Roku TV, Samsung TV Plus, Pluto, and so many other platforms. And of course, you can find us on your favorite radio station, too. Coming up this hour, we find out just how some Americans feel about their country. First, though, we turn to the internet conspiracy that still persists about the assassination of Charlie Kirk.
3: There's some historic things that I've never had a chance to do, and that's one of them. Wouldn't it be amazing to be part of that? And what it must feel like to be a lawyer arguing a case before the Supreme Court. That's like the Super Bowl and the World Series and the World Cup, all rolled into one. I try to avoid what's going on with the Charlie Kirk, Erica Kirk story. I find it so gross that there's nothing I can say that would do it justice. A whole cottage industry has sprung up suggesting that Charlie Kirk wasn't killed by Tyler Robinson, despite all the evidence indicating that he absolutely climbed up on a building and shot and killed him. But, you know, as conspiracy theories go, people like to speculate and believe that it didn't happen the way the authorities say it happened. And there's a part of me that understands that. There is a part of me that, I mean, first of all, I recognize the popularity of conspiracy theories. And there are people who have profited greatly from, you know, capitalizing on our instincts to enjoy a good old-fashioned conspiracy theory. I mean, I know people who were in attendance at that Charlie Kirk Turning Point event in Utah who absolutely know that that guy up on the roof pointed his gun at Charlie and shot him in the neck and killed him. And yet, there's all these theories. The Daily Mail had a headline that was so misleading. It had something to do with the bullet that was fired into Charlie. And it's very standard that often a bullet is so disintegrated that it can't be technically or accurately matched to the gun that was used to fire the bullet. Happens all the time. Nothing unusual about that at all. This kid's lawyers are going to try every defense they can to try to get their guy off the hook for killing Charlie. And the Daily Mail had this big headline, "Oh, bullet doesn't match gun." Well, again, the bullet didn't match the gun, apparently, because it was so disintegrated that they could not substantiate a match. But again, here we go with these crazy conspiracies. And I don't think a conspiracy theory in and of itself is gross. The attacks on Charlie's widow are beyond grotesque. No decent person does this. No, I can't even comprehend the agony of losing your husband that way, of raising their children alone, having the world watch your husband shot dead. I really don't want to talk about it because I feel dirty even talking about it. I hate to give it any oxygen. The cruelty that Erica Kirk has been subjected to is unimaginable. Can you imagine after John F. Kennedy was shot and killed in Dallas, if within days or weeks of his assassination, people formed this industry blaming Jackie Kennedy for being involved in her husband's death. That I don't think America would have been capable of such cruelty in 1963. But 2026 America is a far different place. And so I guess we got to live with this. We have to accept that online and in the digital space, the more provocative you are, the more clicks and engagement you get, the more downloads per episode you receive and you achieve, and the more money you make. So the crazier you are and the meaner you are and the more provocative you are, the richer you get. And there are people who right now are getting very rich off of this crap. And it's where we are in 2026 America. I wish it wasn't so, but it is. So I want you to hear Andrew Colvett, who was, of course, sort of Charlie's right-hand man. In fact, I've got a special place in my heart for Andrew Colvett at Turning Point, because there was an event in Tampa a few months before Charlie was killed. And it was a bunch of advertisers for Salem Media. And with Charlie, Charlie's show came on right after mine on the network and across many platforms. And so money, and so there were advertisers on Charlie's show, advertisers on my show. And Andrew was at that gathering. Charlie wasn't able to be there. And Andrew stood up and talked about Charlie's love of radio. And Andrew said, look, it's been said that Charlie Kirk grew up on Rush Limbaugh, but he also grew up listening to Mike Gallagher. And it just touched my heart, because Andrew talked about Charlie's love of talk radio, and some of us guys that have been around forever, and, you know, I like Rush, I've been around decades, certainly not to the prominence or the wild success of Mr. Limbaugh, but nonetheless, I've had a great run, and it touched my heart that Andrew would share with that audience that night that Charlie listen to me too. And I know he did. I mean, I used to get texts from Charlie mid-show where he'd make a comment about something I was talking about. Anyway, here was Andrew with Chris Cuomo on News Nation talking about this Daily Mail headline. And I wanted to address it in case you saw it online or something and you thought, gosh, did the bullet not match the gun? It's outrageous. It's clickbait. It's clickbait. And here was Andrew Colvett's response.
4: My biggest beef is with this Daily Mail headline. First of all, it was what I consider media malpractice, the way that they presented it. And it felt like they were catering it to this cottage industry that's exploded online about conspiracy theories after Charlie's assassination. So I was pretty upset about the way they formulated that headline. I thought that it should have been corrected, requested corrections. Haven't seen it happen yet. So that's number one. But there is a silver lining here, Chris. It's almost like the internet is developing antibodies to some of the crazy stuff, because what we saw, the headline drops, predictable, all the usual suspects rush in, take advantage of it, you know, take the story where it didn't go. But then you saw something different. You actually saw some sane voices, some people pushing back. And by this morning, it felt like a lot of the zaniness had been muted. Of course, some people are not going to hear basic arguments or common sense. But it did feel like there was a bit of a detente. And that was a first in some of these waves that we've seen. And so I'm actually pretty encouraged about the developments. And like I said, it feels like we're almost building up antibodies to this. And people are getting their courage to speak out and speak some of the truth, whereas before we just, you know, we saw this stuff run rampant.
3: Let's hope so. A couple weeks ago, I was talking to a colleague of mine, a coworker, smart lady. I work with her daily. And she said to me on the phone, now, come on, do you really think that kid got up on the building and shot Charlie? Don't you think that, like, Israel or the... I thought, are you kidding me? This is a normal person. But even normal people can get brainwashed by some of the crap that you see online. Keep your eyes wide open and your head screwed on straight, and keep praying. We'll get through it all.
2: 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Eric Hansen here. Mike is off celebrating America's 250th birthday. We have two of our favorite calls of the year coming up next.

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8: March 4th, 1865. The Civil War was nearing its end. The nation was exhausted, divided, and grieving. On that day, President Abraham Lincoln delivered his second inaugural address, just 700 words spoken in about 7 minutes. 41 days later, Lincoln would be assassinated. Yet the words he spoke that day still echo through history. In that brief address, Lincoln referenced God 14 times, spoke of prayer, and quoted scripture repeatedly. He reminded Americans that both sides of the conflict shared a common faith, saying both read the same Bible and pray to the same God, and each invokes his aid against the other. Lincoln understood that political division alone could not explain the nation's crisis. More than 160 years later, America still wrestles with division, truth, and our dependence on God. The question is whether we'll remember the wisdom Lincoln left behind.
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1: You have found the Mike Gallagher Highlight Show. I'm Eric Hansen, in for Mike today. Happy 4th of July weekend. Mike loves to talk to callers, even when those callers disagree. That said, this one stretched even his patience.
2: Renee Good and her fellow warriors, her fellow anti-ICE activists, attempted to disrupt that immigration effort, enforcement effort. They tell her to get out of the car because they're going to arrest her for impeding the operation. She's breaking the law. There's an officer in front of her. She guns the accelerator, and she gets shot and killed. It's an awful story. But I hate to break it to you. That's ICE doing ICE stuff. Prove me wrong. Angela in Ohio. Tell me where I'm wrong, Angela.
3: So here's the thing. When you have law enforcement and you have them coming into a community and they are very, very aggressive, very hopped up, almost like military on steroids, and they are angry men. And they have masks on. And when they come in, they aren't doing law enforcement. They are attacking people. And so when people are standing there and then you have see someone being just violently attacked forcibly, that is really hard to witness because you are not used to seeing that from a law.
2: And I have to say, and you sound like a very nice lady. You sound like somebody.
3: You have to understand. Hang on. Men are supposed to protect us.
2: Angela,
3: they are not supposed to make us feel afraid, and they make us feel afraid when they come and they are attacking like that. They come to her door, and they immediately grab and start shaking at her door to get out. You understand? They have been terrorizing people. And just like people that look like regular people, but then they see them, and then they chase and run and attack them. And they hurt them. They're really not nice men. They're bad men.
2: Okay, can
3: They're
2: I respond?
3: Not the good guys.
2: Can I
3: They're
2: respond,
3: not the
2: Angela?
3: Good guys.
2: Angela, can you hear me? Can you hear my voice?
3: Yeah, I can hear
2: okay.
3: you.
2: Okay,
3: I
2: can
3: need
2: I respond?
3: You to understand that's why people are protesting.
2: May I respond to you?
3: Yeah.
2: Okay, you have completely mischaracterized what's actually
3: I've
2: going
3: seen
2: on.
3: How, I've and seen I don't how they've done it.
2: Angela,
3: I've watched how they go
2: just,
3: in so forcefully in all these areas they attack. These are not law enforcement. They are not trained like regular law enforcement people. They have a very different directive. Their directives are different.
2: Are you going to let me talk at all, Angela? Are you going to let me speak?
3: They don't act like regular law
2: Angela, are you going to let me speak? I'm asking you.
3: Is there a new law? Are there new laws?
2: Angela, am I allowed to respond to your emotional tirade?
3: First, are there new laws?
2: Are you not? If you're not going to let me speak, we're going to move on.
3: Go ahead.
2: So let me respond so that you stop crying and trying to talk over me. I understand you're emotional and you're upset, and it's because you're fantasizing. You got a fabrication in your mind. Do you know you just characterized ICE officers as going into communities all aggressive and hopped up, and they're just snatching people off the street just
3: they
2: at random? That's not that is
3: them.
2: That is not what's happening,
3: they
2: Angela.
3: Are.
2: You are wrong. You are wrong.
3: There's people that have not seen their family members.
2: These are illegal immigrants who are being deported, Angela.
3: They've been detained for hours.
2: Do you think illegals?
3: And they have ID. They don't check their ID.
2: You're either delusional or you're purposely lying. You're either lying or you're delusional, Angela.
3: I'm not lying.
2: You are. Well, then maybe you're delusional. Maybe, I mean, listen to you crying because of people you don't even know you think are being snatched up.
3: Men, what?
2: Yeah.
3: You think that's a man?
2: Do you know why they're men?
3: Women?
2: Do you know why?
3: Grab them and handcuff them.
2: Do you know why they're?
3: Because you know why? I'm a man.
2: I can't. And to the audience, you've got to admit that I tried every chance I could not to be interrupted by this lady. And so get mad at me for. And then the worst thing is the audience will accuse me of interrupting her.
1: And if you thought that call was something, wait until you hear the doozy we have queued up for you next. Stick around. The Highlight Show returns right after this.

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6: With SRN News, I'm Ron Taylor. President Trump is concluding his speech from the National Mall in Washington, celebrating America's 250th anniversary of independence in front of thousands of spectators, to be followed by a spectacular fireworks display tonight. The president began his speech on the National Mall by commending singer Lee Greenwood for the song God Bless the USA and then thanked the audience for taking cover during the rainstorm.
7: Good evening, America. If you think that was easy, it wasn't. And I want to thank everybody because they did the right thing. They saw lightning.
6: Earlier in Washington, storms prompted a roughly two-hour evacuation of the National Mall. Elsewhere, severe weather prompting the cancellation of celebrations in Hartford, Connecticut, along with Harrisburg and Wilkes-Barre, Pennsylvania. Spectators at Boston's fireworks concert were told to take shelter, too. This is SRN News.
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20: 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Eric Hansen here for Mike. Recently, Michael Moore claimed America is the villain in the war with Iran. Let's dip back into the caller pool for Roger, who most definitely agrees.
21: I'd love to talk to Roger, who was on hold for 7 minutes and wanted to tell me that Michael Moore is completely correct. And that the truth hurts, doesn't it? Michael Moore is back, torching the United States as the bad guys, hailing Iran as the greatest civilization. You know, I'm convinced that if hostile aliens attacked the planet Earth, you know, like War of the Worlds, what are some of those movies, Eric, where they turn on the... There's a Tom Cruise movie, isn't there? Where aliens come and they start zapping us, I'm convinced 60% of Democrats would be on the side of the aliens. It's like they constantly, and again, because we're the villains, not the aliens. We're the bad guys, not Iran. We're the bad guys. Forget what Iran has done to us. Somehow we're the problem. We got Roger back. I mean, Roger, I was so frustrated because I was all ready to talk to you and welcome you into the show, and then I lost you right after the break. So thanks for coming back. How are you?
22: I'm doing great. How about yourself?
21: I'm great. So I see on the screen you agree with Michael Moore that it's the United States who's the bad guy and Iran is the good guy. Tell us what you mean.
22: Well, first of all, we need to stay transparent and we need to be unbiased.
21: Yes.
22: Michael Moore states... He does come with receipts. He comes with facts.
21: Yes.
22: America, not that we're playing a hate campaign against America. We're not. But we're not going to sit up and act like our stuff is extra clean over this way.
21: And do you think we're the bad guys?
22: I want to say so much. Everyone has a bad side and some history of bad news. America has its share. But we're not going to sit up here and act like America doesn't have its share of bad news and bad things. That's where you mix
21: like I'm having a hard time following you, so I'm trying to ask you a simple question. Do you agree with Michael Moore that we're the bad guys?
22: Can I clarify that?
21: I'm trying to get you to clarify. It's what I've been
22: trying to do for the last 60 seconds. For a simple yes or no, sir?
21: Well, not a simple yes or no. Do you believe that America is the bad guy?
22: We have some history showing us some bad things.
21: That's not an answer to the question. Here's what Michael Moore said.
22: Yes or no answer, right?
21: No. You don't have to give me a yes or no answer. Let me get your reaction to what Michael Moore said. Quote, "We're the bad guys. If you didn't realize that under previous presidents, at least Donald Trump has ripped off the mask and shown you who we really are." Do you agree with that or not, Roger?
22: A simple yes or no answer, where we have gotten to. Will be yes.
21: So you do think the United States is the bad guy? And do you think Iran's the good guy, that they're one of the greatest civilizations in the world?
22: I'm not saying that. That's what I was trying to explain myself before you broke me down to a simple yes or no answer. I was trying to give you the explanation.
21: Yeah, well.
22: I'm not saying that America is the worst country in the world, but we ain't the cleanest either. So
21: No country's perfect. Who's going to disagree with that? That's absurd. Nobody's saying that the existence of our slavery is a reminder that we're not perfect. We've made plenty of mistakes as a country. Nobody would dispute that. But what you tend to do as a progressive or liberal or whatever you want to call yourself is you tend to agree with Michael Moore that we're the bad guys and that our military should disobey orders. wars and that Iran needs to win and prevail, and we're the ones that are in the wrong.
22: But what he's providing are key facts and elements to what's going on.
21: No, he's not. He's not providing any key facts.
22: He does great research. He shows you the receipts. And he shows you where we're wrong at.
21: What receipts? What receipts is he showing that the that Trump ripped off the mask and shown us that we're really the bad guys all along?
22: And that's true.
21: It's true. Oh, you think that's true? How miserable it must be for you to live in Pennsylvania. How miserable you must be to be living in Pennsylvania and hating on this country. Hey Roger, why do you keep interrupting me?
22: You're twisting my words, sir.
21: I'm listening to your words. I'm saying how miserable you must be to live in this country and think that we're the bad guys. Do you think we're the greatest country in the world, Roger?
22: We have, like I said before to you.
21: I'm not trying to trick you. I really want to know. Do you think we're the greatest country in the world?
22: Now you let me answer, please.
21: The greatest country in the world?
22: We have our downfall.
21: Do you think we're the greatest country in the world?
22: It all depends what you're going on for.
21: Yeah, there we go. What it depends is that you're a moron. And I'm sorry to name call, but there's no other way to describe it. And I'm sorry I wasted anybody's time. But look, I know you're not alone. There's lots of morons out there. Michael Moore is the king of the morons, but there are plenty of morons that are willing to join his army. 1-800-655-MIKE.
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0: That's where I'd like to be right now. Look at that. 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My longtime operations manager, Eric Hansen, just broke down that exchange with Roger in Pennsylvania. The host says, do you think we're the greatest country in the world? Caller, that depends. Host, you're a moron. And I know people get annoyed. I'll probably get 20 texts from little old ladies in Atlanta. You shouldn't call people names. Tracy always gets annoyed with me when I call. And I know, but sometimes you got to call a moron a moron. When you have a moronic belief that the United States is the bad guy and Iran is the good guy, I mean, it's like the TikToker. I came across a lady who has a pretty substantial TikTok following who's determined and decided, I'll bet Roger in Pennsylvania would agree with this, having a grass lawn is racist.
1: I can't stop thinking about how grass lawns are racist and, like, based in white supremacy. If that doesn't make sense, that's okay, I guess. It seems really obvious to me. It's really upsetting. Bring back weeds. Bring back clover yards. Look, can we just... Can anything just be okay in its natural state, or do we just have to whitewash everything, make it a competition, and use it as a sign of your worth as a human being in society? Like, can we just have weeds?
0: Can you imagine going through life like that? You're mad at grass lawns because they're a sign of white supremacy. Now, Roger in Pennsylvania would probably, well, you know what? You got a point there. You got to make some sense. You know, she's brought the receipts. I'll bet she's got receipts that grass lawns. And now, again, understand something. These people are around us. They're living and breathing around us. You may be next to them on a bus. You may work with some of these people. Roger works with somebody, probably, and believes that Roger Moore is right. If you're just, or Michael, I want to keep calling him Roger Moore. Michael Moore, the liberal filmmaker, went on a Substack tirade blaming the United States as the bad guys in our war with Iran and hailing Iran as one of the world's greatest civilizations and saying, basically, we've always been the bad guy. Michael Moore, and I quote, we're the bad guys. If you didn't realize that under previous presidents, at least Donald Trump has ripped off the mask and shown you who we really are. Well, Michael Moore and Roger in Pennsylvania and the poor, miserable TikToker who's upset about grass lawns, you've shown us who you really are. You are America haters. And if you're an America hater, when we're trying to do the right thing with Iran and keep them from obliterating the world with nukes, well, since we're the bad guys, we should lose. TJ in Florida wants to react to my exchange with Roger. Hey, TJ, was I wrong to call Roger a moron?
2: I don't really care what you call him, but I got to tell you, that guy is totally wrong. You know, America is the greatest country in the world. I've been in 60-some countries around the world, and by far the greatest is America. And I can't tell you how happy I am whenever I was coming back to America to be on that plane heading towards JFK in New York and coming back home. God bless America. Roger, you're clueless, absolutely clueless. And I wonder if he's ever been in a communistic country. I've been in several, and it ain't pretty. It ain't pretty. You know, often when I went into a communistic country, the first thing that my handlers would tell me is, Don't call the police. The police are not your friends here. And that was a principle I had to learn as I traveled to different countries.

0: world.
1: Mexico. That's the problem in Mexico. The police are corrupt.
0: Even Mexico. You better reconsider going to Mexico now, you know.
1: You bet. Do you know the concept of American exceptionalism, right? Remember when Obama,
0: correct, of course.
1: That's what you're extolling is the American exceptionalism that you and I both recognize and realize that America, and that's what I was trying to get Roger to get to. You remember when Obama was asked about American exceptionalism? Remember his answer?
0: What was it? Tell me.
1: He said, well, you know, a lot of countries think they're great. Greece thinks they're great. Italy thinks they're great. He didn't get it. He doesn't understand it. And most of all, they don't believe it, TJ.
0: I don't think he believes it.
1: No, that's what it is. They don't believe in American exceptionalism. They believe that we're just a run-of-the-mill, ordinary, and probably nefarious country. Because don't forget, we're racist. We're misogynistic, we're oppressive, we got a crazy man as the president, and they just, their hatred for America is just bubbling up in a way that, you know, is pretty profound. Yet there are some normal Democrats. I probably wouldn't vote for John Fetterman for anything, but I'm grateful that he seems to be willing to admit what normal people know about our country, about this war with Iran, and he's willing to point out how long other people have promised to do precisely what President Trump is doing right now with Iran. Here was Fetterman with Sean Hannity on Fox News.
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1: This guy has said, we deserve 9/11. You go through the list. The October 7th report of rapes of the innocent people who suffered at the hands of Hamas, that doesn't matter. He said, who cares? Whether or not sexual violence happened in Gaza doesn't alter the broader political dynamic. I mean, Dana Bash, to her credit on CNN, said Hassan Piker is excusing sexual violence by Hamas terrorists. He also claims Hamas is, quote, 1,000 times better than Israel. And it was Dana Bash who confirmed or reiterated how Hamas is a designated terror organization, not just by the United States, but all over the world. And there's so there you got this Senate candidate in Michigan campaigning with this guy and won't renounce him. People are saying, wait a minute, how are you actually on the campaign trail with this lunatic? And I'm telling you what, he doesn't have an answer. They hate America. And if you're running for office rather than moving to Iran, because if you love Iran, why doesn't Michael Moore, and I'm not trying to be a smart aleck, go live in Iran if it's the greatest civilization.
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0: Welcome to tonight's Andrea Kay Show. Happy hump day to everybody out there, including his Jonas, who is here with me, the producer of today's show. Tomorrow, by the way, I'm just going to go ahead and put it right out there. Maybe y'all just going to have to tune in to the end of this hour for a little update, a little announcement for the Andrea Kay Show in case you haven't been listening every day and don't really know. Now, you know, you got to stick around to the end of the show to find out the big announcement. One of the things I don't have to tell you guys is about the number one topic that remains in the country today as the fallout from yesterday's Supreme Court ruling on birthright citizenship. The fallout from it continues to grow. And let me tell you guys, there is an attempt to white pill us on this, to get us to look to the silver lining. Is there a silver lining here? Maybe. But the silver lining would only have to be in the form of us recognizing what is going on in this country, that this is a call to action on the part of the American people. This is our generation's time and call to fight for our independence. That's what's going on right now. Instead of Paul Revere shouting, "The British are coming, the British are coming," the SCOTUS has just told you the invaders are allowed to stay here until we do something about something to stop it. And here's the good news. If you want to be white-pilled, don't be listening to those telling you to ignore what's going on. Don't be listening to those telling you that, like J.D. Vance. Here's J.D. Vance today with a little bit of white pill for you guys, talking a little bit about silver lining.
1: I do actually think there's a really big silver lining here, and that's the simple fact that a lot of legal experts expected this case to go the wrong direction by 7-2 or even 8-1. The fact that this case was a 5-4 decision effectively means that the concept of birthright citizenship, which is an absurdity to the 14th Amendment, that concept is hanging by a thread.
0: It's actually not hanging by a thread. They actually affirmed a constitutional right that doesn't exist. It's not hanging by a thread. It's conceptual to say that it's hanging by a thread. Do not buy into that white pill. Stephen Miller, like he always does, spoke the truth about what has happened here and with this ruling.
2: We have people from all over the world, from third world nations, nations that on their own would have never invented the wheel, let alone modern technology, let alone medicine, let alone air travel. And they can just come into the country, have a baby at a hospital, paid for by you and me, and then that baby's automatically a citizen. That baby can sit on a jury when he turns 18 and sit in judgment of you and sit in judgment of me and sit in judgment of our loved ones, can decide who our mayors are, our governors are, our presidents are. Citizenship means nothing if it is open to everyone.
0: Absolutely. They have stripped the United States of America of our sovereignty, of our borders. They have cemented an invasion into our country. Who needs Hitler? Who needs whoever was it behind Japan and Pearl Harbor? Who needs Osama bin Laden when we got the Supreme Court saying, oh, come on in. Come on in and take us over from within. Rand Paul posted this today. Upset with the SCOTUS decision? Call your senator at 202-224-3121 and tell them to support my constitutional amendment to end birthright citizenship. We must protect the integrity of American citizenship. If there is a white pill to be swallowed in this situation, it is not in us going, and this, my friend Kurt Schlichter, I talked about this yesterday. Is it, I guess, good and conceptually that people expected it to be a 9-0 decision to uphold birthright citizenship, and instead it's a 5-4, maybe? But that's not the white pill that we should be swallowing. nor should it be the strategy, as I've had time to reflect on it, that we just need to wait till one of the tards on the left, you know, retires or whatever, and then maybe we can get in a conservative. No, there's real actions that can and should be taking place in this country, but it requires every American citizen who cares about the future of this nation, for your children. It is your children who have the birthright of this nation. American citizens who had children. Not the Ilhan Omars who stole their way into this country illegally. And it doesn't matter whether they came into this country illegally crawling across the border, whether they did it on a fiance visa and flew in here, or the CBP One app and shouldn't have been here and lied on an application. Or like Ilhan Omar marrying her brother in an immigration fraud scheme and then popping out babies. Eric Schmidt, we're going to get to Rand Paul's constitutional amendment in a moment. But one of the things that they specifically did was, and I talked about this yesterday, if you missed any part of any show, download the podcast wherever you get your pods. They could have put it back to Congress and said, you know what? It wasn't the president's right to do this via executive order, nor is it our right. Congress, it specifically says that Congress gets to regulate the 14th Amendment, which is what they did with carving out exceptions for ambassadors. I'm going to kick it back to Congress, but no, they dictated, as activists from the court, assumed the role of Congress and cemented birthright citizenship into this country. Regular legislation will not solve it. Before I get into the actions, there's some comments that were made by Eric Schmidt yesterday that frames it in a way few, even Rand Paul, who with his constitutional amendment didn't say quite as importantly as Eric Schmidt did. So I apologize for reading from somebody on a radio show, but it's really important to understand this. He says, we can't fix it with ordinary legislation. We must do what the Constitution commands in moments of national crisis. And that's what this is. We must amend the Constitution and restore American citizenship. We must again put we the people first, which is what it says in the Constitution. He says, citizenship is more than paperwork issued by the government. It is more than a bureaucratic label that grants access to governmental programs. Citizenship is the covenantal bond between a nation and its people. In a republic like ours, that bond carries enormous weight. In the United States, sovereignty does not belong to a king or a ruling class. It belongs to the American people themselves. This was our decision, not yours, Amy Comey Barrett, and the rest of you hags and hacks on the Supreme Court. You stole our power away from us as a representative government that's supposed to represent we the people. And you gave it to people that came into this country illegally against our will. You're no better than if you had allowed, you had come and taken the title away from my home and given it to a squatter and claimed that there's some constitutional right to give my home away. He goes on to say, citizenship defines the political community that governs the United States. It defines who exercises the sovereign authority of the republic. Under the Supreme Court's erroneous interpretation, the Constitution now requires citizenship for anyone who happens to be born on U.S. soil, even if their parents enter the country illegally. In other words, even if the American people, the citizenry, have prevented those parents from entering our territory, even if they were here only temporarily as tourists or on student visas. This is a point nobody else has mentioned. The laws governing our border represent we the people. Our laws do not allow these people to come into our country illegally. And SCOTUS stripped this of us. That was us deciding who gets to be a citizen. And they took it from us. That can't stand. He goes on to say, this is a dramatic departure from how serious nations understand citizenship. Under the Supreme Court's decision, citizenship no longer reflects allegiance or loyalty to a country and its laws. It becomes now an administrative status to be seized by interlopers. This ruling is the final alarm bell. The bond of American citizenship has slowly eroded through a series of Supreme Court opinions, congressional actions, and inactions, and circumstances the framers of our Constitution and the 14th Amendment could not have foreseen. The result is a constitutional order in which the American people are losing control over the most basic question in any republic: who belongs to the political community that governs the nation? He goes on to say, Congress has a duty to examine the Constitution's text, the historical record, and the policy consequences. Congress also has the power to respond. When the court mistakenly interprets a statute, adding in here, you don't go, oh, gee, at least it was a 5-4. No, he goes on to say, Congress can amend the statute through bicameralism and whatever that means and presentment. But when the court entrenches its mistake as a constitutional command, the remedy must match the injury. Congress can propose an amendment under Article 5, and the states can ratify it. That process is purposefully difficult. It requires two-thirds of each chamber of Congress and ratification by three-quarters of the states. Here, the Supreme Court issued a constitutional ruling. Ordinary legislation cannot repair the damage. Trump was wrong. A constitutional amendment is now required. He goes on to say he's going to introduce an amendment. He says this amendment accords with the text, history, and tradition of the Constitution, the American conception of citizenship. It restores the principle embodied in the Civil Rights Act of 1866, the law that formed the basis for the 14th Amendment. The law contained a citizenship provision establishing all persons born in the United States and not subject to any foreign power would be granted birthright citizenship. That provision was understood to grant birthright citizenship to children born of parents domiciled in the United States, while clearly excluding children born to foreign parents temporarily visiting the United States. We're going to take a break. When we come back, we're going to discuss more about what the next steps must be, not just including this constitutional amendment. Stay with us.

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Welcome back to tonight's Andrea Kaye Show. Continuing on regarding the fallout of what the Supreme Court has done, which cannot be overstated. We have no country if this is allowed to stand. And what they have done is they have prevented Congress from being able to do their job. They've usurped the power of a co-equal branch. And now the remedy must match the injury, according to Eric Schmidt, who actually wrote an amicus brief to the court. And in his brief, I was just reading a part of it, which was about the Civil Rights Act of 1866, which was the law that formed the basis of the 14th Amendment. And the law contained a citizenship provision establishing that all parents born in the United States and not subject to any foreign power would be granted birthright citizenship. That provision was understood to grant birthright citizenship to children born of parents domiciled here, meaning the slaves, not of those born to foreign parents here temporarily, like diplomats. He says, as my brief recounts, the 14th Amendment was adopted to constitutionalize the Civil Rights Act of 1866. He goes on to say, left unaddressed, the Supreme Court decision will destroy the Republic, a nation that cannot determine the Civil Rights Act of 1866. He goes on to say, left unaddressed, the Supreme Court decision will destroy the Republic, a nation that cannot determine who belongs to its political community will lose control of its sovereignty, its unique character and traditions, as new generations of unassimilated foreigners are automatically granted citizenship. We have seen exactly what this process looks like, as foreign communists have essentially taken over New York City politics and Colorado as well. There was a primary yesterday that was run by a woman who was born in Ethiopia, who is not just a Democrat socialist, as she's being described today, but she is an anti-American, pro-Islamic terror jihadi. We're going to get into that later on in the show as well. He goes on to say, America and the Constitution have survived for 250 years because of each generation who have had patriots who, with a firm reliance on the protection of divine providence, valiantly fought back the existential threats this great nation has faced. Our generation's existential threat is a hostile takeover through mass migration. We must and we will honor the patriots who came before us by doing our part to ensure we pass on America, the Constitution, and our nation, the real versions, not desiccated husks. That work begins with restoring the right of the American people to decide who joins the political community that governs the United States and exercises the people's sovereignty. We got to even do more than that. We've got to do, I love that he and Rand Paul also, Rand Paul has already introduced a constitutional amendment to end birthright citizenship. He says this is a proposed amendment to amend the 14th Amendment. I'm not an attorney. That seeks to, you don't need to amend the 14th Amendment if the Supreme Court spit on the 14th Amendment what everybody knows the 14th Amendment already meant, which was that it didn't apply to these people. And we're going to have to continue.

You and I know some of you may have your eyes glazed over on the legalities. Now is not the time to be bored with the rule of law and our Constitution. Now is the time to get out your Constitution and read all the amendments and get familiar with it and begin to understand what is happening so that we can take our country back. Because part of the problem that we've got is we've been counting on representative government and it's failed us. In fact, Rand Paul mentioned that he co-sponsored the Birthright Citizenship Act of 2011. We're here. It should have never, Trump should have never had to do an executive order. And then trusting that he was going to give it to a court, supposedly controlled by people he nominated, one of whom pretended she was Antonin Scalia in a wig, to have this be the case. So I am going to be looking further down the road as we go further between Eric Schmidt's constitutional amendment plan and what Rand Paul wants to do, because I'm concerned that Rand Paul's plan might involve basically saying that the Supreme Court got it right and we just need to amend the amendment. And that may actually make things worse for us. In fact, Greg Bovino, because we're going to take a break in a moment, we're going to talk about other things that we can and what should be done to fight this outside in addition to a constitutional amendment, and that includes mass deportations. Former Greg Bovino, former head of Customs and Border Patrol, responded to Rand Paul as he said this on X, and he says, okay, however, you weren't keen on mass deportations in Minnesota, Senator Rand Paul. Enforcement doesn't come in neat parcels. It's everything all at once together. It's called total spectrum immigration enforcement. You and Representative McCall and Senator John Kennedy need remedials. Absolutely right. We're in this mess, not just because of the betrayal that was done yesterday by the Supreme Court. We're not undermining that, but because of our representative government. And when we get back, we're going to take a break. We come back. We're going to talk about the other things that we need to be pushing for that could be taking place today to begin to minimize the horrific result of that ruling yesterday. We also are going to be getting into what happened in Colorado last night, as we had a foreigner communist, as Eric Schmidt talked about, who won in the Democrat primary. We also have the Department of Justice is suing California over what? That's coming up later on in the show. So stay with us. More to come.

0: with SRN News. I'm Ron Taylor. President Trump mixed partisan politics with patriotic appeals as he commemorated the 250th anniversary of American independence, a moment he declared one of the most joyous and glorious milestones of all time. The president spoke late last night in Washington after storms prompted a roughly two-hour evacuation of the National Mall by saying the American flag represents a great nation.
1: This is a flag that's the banner of the most extraordinary, most exceptional, most incredible nation ever to exist on the face of the earth, and we're doing better now than we've ever done before.
0: A spectacular fireworks display concluded the event that was a days-long celebration of America's 250th anniversary of independence. Elsewhere, severe weather prompted the cancellation of celebrations in many cities. This is SRN News.
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4: Welcome back to tonight's Andrea Kay Show. So listen up. Y'all know I told you that I was skeptical when Element Wellness Center and Dr. Jimmy said that they could help people avoid surgery after they've already tried everything. So I have gone back now for
8: I don't know, two or three visits. But after my second visit, I went to see if was my first experience a fluke. Like, was this real? And it wasn't. He started with x-rays to understand what was actually happening structurally, not just chasing symptoms of why I was waking up feeling like I might have the meningitis with my neck sore, what was going on with my left knee. But he wanted to find what the real cause was and like build a personalized recovery plan around it. So after my first visit, when he did the first spinal decompression and my sinuses opened up, my left knee stopped hurting, I slept like an actual rock. I couldn't even believe it. And then now after I've done multiple visits, it's even better each time. Like with each visit, there's less pain. 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I'm just sleeping consistently, just wonderfully every night. I mean, this isn't just like a one-time fix, but it's actually, I just keep getting better and better and better. So if you're tired of temporary solutions and, you know, just feel like you've tried everything, you know, it's go find out what your body can actually do and how it can heal. You know, go to elementwc.com and go see Dr. Jim. Definitely. And right now, at a time in which, you know, we're going into the 250th, and it's never been more clear how we've got to get engaged and we've got to get active. We've got to be fighting for our country. You know, there's days like yesterday where I was kind of down. It was like I feel that stress right in my shoulders and my neck, and it's like I don't sleep very well. So I'm just really grateful to Dr. Jim. I want to continue talking about other things that we can do. Mass deportations is obviously one. We've had Mark Wayne Mullen talking about how they want to double the deportations from last year. Last year was not even 10% of what it should have been. Doubling 5% of what you should have been doing, getting it to 10%, is not enough. And we've got to be putting the pressure on our government to be doing it. And now at this point, it's not even just mass deportations of the criminal illegal aliens they know that are here, defined by their every one of them is criminal, whether they came here and raped or murdered, whether or not they came here on a tourist visa and overstayed, they're here criminally, they're criminals. Whether or not they came here from China, there was a couple out here in California that I heard about today who had 50, they're out here in California, but they're from China, and they have had 50 babies using surrogates as a part of birthright tourism. 50. One couple using surrogates. That and that is, there's so much more to the deportation issue and getting it done. That it, Trump, you know, talking about Congress, he needs to get more specific. He needs to be saying things like, I think this was Jay Carney. He said, make sure dual citizens and foreign born people can't run for office or vote. You're either an American or you're not. It's fine if you want to come here and assimilate to us, but it's not okay to move here and start diminishing our rights. We got this Colorado woman. Look at Ilhan Omar. See, and that's part of what is going on here. It's not just Democrat Socialist of America. We have foreign nationals that are not just communist, but they're Islamic. It's not just about ushering in communism. It's about ushering in ultimately Sharia. Congress needs to enact legislation regarding this. Scott McKay from Hayride, who was on my show, I think just yesterday, day before, I don't remember now. Scott McKay said states should be, and this is an idea of the state level. He says states should be passing legislation to make it punishable up to 20 years. He actually made it specific to Louisiana, but I think every state. He said they should be passing legislation to make it punishable up to 20 years to birth a child in that state, if not a citizen or a diplomat. Make it a crime. Then what's going to happen, and you frame it that it's for the purpose of protecting the citizens of that state and their resources against exploitation. He says, then what's going to happen? The left will find a plaintiff for it, and it will make its way to the Supreme Court. He says, and if you do it over and over and over, he says, that's how you flood the Supreme Court, and that's how you force the Supreme Court to change course. Waiting around to try to add another conservative, that's the long game. We need to be playing a short game. And these are real world ideas that we all need to be calling. If we're going to call our senators, here's the number, 202-224-3121. You tell them this. We want mass deportations of anybody in this country illegally. We know you know where they are. We need to have it made sure that dual citizens and foreign-born people cannot vote or run for office. We need to criminalize birth tourism. We also need no H-1B-1 visas. Stop allowing, make it criminal in this country. Well, you don't even have to make it criminal. You just tell, you're here on an H-1B-1 visa, you got to go. We're going to deport you. Your visa's up. And any company going forward who cries about it, too bad. Too bad. Hire American. Oh, this is John Carney. He said, here's his idea. Immediate and permanent exclusion of the parents, siblings, and close relatives. This is a visa exclusion. He says there should be an immediate and permanent exclusion of visas to the parents, siblings, and close relatives of children born in the U.S. to illegally present parents or parents in the U.S. on a short-term basis. He says no visas of any sort for illegal alien or birth tourism parents or siblings. No temporary protective status, no asylum, total exclusion. So couple crawls across the border, comes here in a caravan, pops a baby out. First of all, the parents can be deported. We had under the Trump first administration here in San Diego, a woman literally crawled across and immediately upon landing, she literally crawled across the fence down at the southern border here in San Diego and was in labor. Okay. They put cuffs on her at the hospital room. They should be immediately deported. Not given asylum, not even given them asylum seeking privileges, no temporary protective status. You got to go. Baby can stay. Baby can stay. Go into foster care. That person is an American citizen. These are things that can be done. And I don't want to hear about cruelty because the parent can crawl right back across the border from where they came and take their child with them. And any here right now, the parents that are here right now that have used the anchor baby to get themselves allowed to stay in this country, they got to go immediately. And then on top of it, part of the issue that we've got too is that I can't remember the terminology for it, but involved all the generational and all the other people, every cousin and auntie and this and that, then they all get visas to come. No, cut it all off. Ashley Chip Roy said yesterday, we need to block all immigration, period. If everybody gets to come here and pop out a baby, nobody gets to come here. One idea that I have is I want to know why. This kind of ties into dual citizens or foreign-born people. You've got somebody like the Chevalier woman in New York who started an organization in which she specifically calls for the overthrow of the government and through violent means. We got to be calling our people and telling them, don't you swear this woman into office. She might have just won a primary. So I've lost track of what's going on. I think she won a primary. She may not win the general, but even if she wins the general, the Democrats should be told right now, too bad y'all voted for this clown in the primary because we're not swearing this person into office. This person is supposed to put their hand on the Bible and pledge to uphold the Constitution, and nobody who's made a career out of wanting to violently overthrow the government should be allowed to take office. That should go without question, shouldn't it? Yesterday, the Department of Justice put out this tweet saying, quote, birth tourism schemes exploit our immigration laws and often violate our criminal laws. The Department of Justice will prioritize the prosecutions of birth tourism schemes across the country. Actors seeking to exploit loopholes to obtain automatic citizenship for their children posing national security threat and will be brought to justice. Trump is at the Teddy Roosevelt Library today. These types of things are obviously scheduled way in advance. they've got to have an advanced team and teams of this and teams of that to go there. We're going into the 250th. But we need, and Stephen Miller's got a loud voice. I don't understand why why Trump doesn't seem focused on every one of these ideas that I just presented here that are all over X, by the way. All over X. Jimmy, I see Jimmy putting on there on X. We're streaming live on X. Jimmy is saying, make sure they get no welfare. As long as we have birthright citizenship, and at this point, even if we were able to flood them with Scott McKay's idea of states criminalizing having a child in that state, it wouldn't be retroactive. For, I'm assuming, Jimmy, you're talking about the family members of the children that are born here that are handed a slip of paper. You know, oh, here's your birth certificate out of the birth canal, and here's your American citizenship. They get all the rights of citizenship. That's the problem. But you're right. In addition to, I'm assuming that's what Jimmy's talking about here. Not only no visas, no temporary protective status for the parents, for any family members, but no programs either. The problem with all these ideas is we have a Republican Party that doesn't have a taste for it. Otherwise, Ilhan Omar would have already been deported because the Ayatollah Mamdani would not have taken office in New York City. He would have been denaturalized because he obviously lied on his immigration forms and didn't talk about how he had done a rap song honoring five terrorists as a part of the Holy Land Foundation trial. In Colorado, a 15-term incumbent, DeJette was her name. She had a 98% progressive voting score, high rank on powerful committees.

country. All right, we're going to take a break. When we come back, we're going to shift gears because the Harmeet Dhillon announced today a lawsuit against the state of California, and I'm excited to share that with you. Let's wrap this hour on a little bit of good news, shall we? Stay with us.

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Welcome back to tonight's Andrea Kay Show. Glad to have you with me. Everybody's talking today about the rise of the communist around the country, and we've been talking about it like that gal that won in Colorado yesterday.

0: today, but the California is still just doing its thing out here. And in fact, amidst of everybody talking about birthright citizenship ruling yesterday with Supreme Court, there's a little thing that's been happening out here in California that at least you Californians definitely need to know about. It's kind of flown under the radar in some ways. And that is that there was Assembly Bill 1127 that went into effect today that basically bans Glocks. Okay. Well, I don't necessarily know what a Glock is, but I do know an attempt to deny us our Second Amendment rights. And so I reached out to Michael Schwartz from San Diego County Gun Owners to come on and discuss, as well as the good news aspect of this story. Michael Schwartz, welcome back.
1: Thank you so much for having me, Andrea. Happy 4th of July.
0: Thank you. It's been so long since you've been here, of course. It's been a while since we chatted, but you were the first person I thought of today when I saw that the bill did go into effect to ban Glocks, and Harmeet Dillon, who is the head of the Civil Rights Division at the Department of Justice, has announced she will be suing California. That's the good news part of the story. But before we get into that, what is a Glock in the first place? I know it's America's most popular gun of choice, but tell everybody what a Glock is.
1: Yeah, let me kind of break this down. So a Glock is a semi-automatic pistol that is probably the most commonly used pistol in the United States, maybe even the world. It's been amazingly successful in the 80s. In fact, so many law enforcement agencies use it. Sheriff's departments, police departments, FBI. They're very, very, very popular. They're inexpensive. They're semi-automatic, which means that you have to pull the trigger. Like every pull of the trigger is one bullet. It's not a machine gun. Nothing like that. It's a very successful, very reliable, very common semi-automatic pistol that, again, it comes in different sizes. So people use it to carry concealed. They use it for home defense. They use it professionally for security or law enforcement. It is as common when it comes to guns as a Toyota is when it comes to cars, or a Ford F-150 is when it comes to pickups.
0: So they wanted to ban it. They're claiming they're banning it because there's something that you can attach to it, a switcher that turns it into an automatic fire thing, and that's their justification for banning it. But really, we know it's just an end around to deny us our constitutional rights, which is why Harmeet Dillon filed a lawsuit here. You know more about gun rights in general and the rights for Californians. What's your take on all of it?
1: Well, the good news is, this is a ridiculous attempt by them to ban guns. But the reason it's so ridiculous is they're running out of options. The Supreme Court and other courts and public opinion has gone against the anti-gun groups, that they're now coming up, they're grasping at straws and trying to pass these ridiculous gun laws. So here's what they did. It basically found out that people were illegally manufacturing a piece, a part, that would attach to the handgun, this normal semi-automatic handgun, and then it would make it essentially work like a fully automatic firearm. Now, every piece of that is illegal. You can't do any of that. But they said, oh, well, because you can do that, we are now going to consider it a machine gun, and therefore we're going to ban the sale of it by gun shops. And that essentially is like saying, hey, you know, we're going to ban cars because you could attach a bazooka to it if you wanted to. I mean, really is just nonsensical ridiculousness.
0: Well, Harmeet Dillon said today, the Civil Rights Division will defend law-abiding citizens from states that seek to disarm them illegally. This lawsuit is yet another example of this Justice Department enforcing the Second Amendment by protecting citizens against unconstitutional state regulation of firearms. Todd Blanche went on to say, the Second Amendment is a sacred right belonging to all Americans, even those in California. California cannot ban the most popular type of handgun in America. We will work to stop this blatant trampling of our rights by the California government to protect the rights of lawful gun owners. What I don't know of as of right now is, are they being sold does this lawsuit from the government block this law, or is the law in effect and now you can't go buy a Glock until this makes its way back all the way to the Supreme Court?
1: Yeah, good question. And let me, before I go into that, I do want to just...
0: We only have two minutes left.
1: Okay, it's extremely important that this is a civil rights issue. This isn't a product issue or whatever. This is a civil rights issue. They're stopping your ability to defend yourself. And the fact that Harmeet Dhillon and the federal DOJ you're treating it as a civil rights issue is a huge, huge victory. However, you cannot go and purchase a Glock. This is not a possession law. So if you own a Glock currently, you're fine. You're good to go. You can even sell your Glock to somebody else in California. It's a regulation on shops. So you can't go in and purchase a Glock at a shop yet. Now, a number of organizations are looking to file a lawsuit against this. In fact, some already have it drawn up. And of course, Harmeet Dhillon and the DOJ under Trump are looking to file their own lawsuit because it is a civil rights violation, not a commerce violation. These aren't toys it's not a cool hobby. This is denying people's civil rights in California. So you can't currently purchase it. We got to wait for lawsuits and injunctions and all that good stuff. But it's coming, and it's coming hard.
0: Well, yeah, and they timed this perfectly when the Supreme Court is no longer in session. So that buys them a whole lot of time to block anybody from buying these Glocks. And I could be, you know, giving them too much credit to be thinking that way. But, you know, I believe that's why they timed it this way. The good news is this won't stand.
1: They wouldn't go directly to the Supreme Court. So they'd go to a district court.
0: Yeah.
1: They'd go to a federal court first. So I expect to have an injunction very soon, within days or maybe weeks.
0: Very good. Tell people how they can learn about your organization and support you guys.
1: Yeah, and thank you for talking about this. It's an important issue, especially with everything else that's going on. 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Check us out and join today. And thank you, Andrea Kay.
0: Thank you, Michael Schwartz. Appreciate you. You guys, we'll be right back. It's Wellness Wednesday with Dr. Barkey. Stay tuned.
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6: News this hour from Town Hall. I'm Ron Taylor. President Trump concluding his speech from the National Mall in Washington late last night, celebrating America's 250th anniversary of independence in front of thousands of spectators, followed by a spectacular fireworks display. President Trump says America has a track record of excellence.
7: No people have done more good, shown more courage, made more progress, righted more injustice, or achieved more greatness than you. The American people.
6: He
8: says the USA will remain a special beacon to the world.
7: 250 years, the United States of America has been the hope, the promise, the light, and the glory among all of the nations of the world. All over the world, they try and be like us. Nobody can be like us. And with God's help, we will always be this or even better.
8: At a time capsule burying ceremony in Philadelphia yesterday, Mayor Sherelle Parker said it only feels right that our nation's official time capsule would be entrusted to Philadelphia.
9: For nearly 250 years, Philadelphia has stood at the center of our nation's history. It was here that bold ideas about democracy were born.
8: The rush is on across Venezuela's north coast to identify loved ones before it's too late now. With at least 3,000 killed in the deadly earthquakes last week, the country is overwhelmed with bodies that officials are struggling to collect and preserve. Many fear mass graves are coming as they search for the bodies of loved ones who died in the earthquakes that struck the South American country June 24th. Thousands remain missing. News and analysis at townhall.com.
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8: A heat wave continues to blanket the eastern United States.
11: It's a hot July 4th holiday weekend as the eastern part of the U.S. suffers through a heat wave. New York and Boston already hit 100 degrees Thursday. At Boston's Franklin Park Zoo, Dr. Malou Selly says they're giving the animals what they need.
12: Some animals have very comfortable air-conditioned areas.
11: And in the southeast, Ray Dawson in Marietta, Georgia, is taking refuge at a cooling center as he deals with homelessness.
13: You can't find no shelter nowhere, no shade nowhere.
11: In Providence, Rhode Island, city pools and water parks are extending their hours. I'm Donna Water.
8: Severe thunderstorms threatened Independence Day celebrations across the northeast and mid-Atlantic. Yesterday, the Federal Storm Prediction Center declared a risk of severe storms from southern Michigan to western Massachusetts and to the New Jersey shore. The potential did not break the historic heat wave. More at townhall.com. Another high-profile investor is giving up on New York's rent-stabilized housing market, and as correspondent Kieran Lorman reports, this one really gets your attention.
14: Google co-founder Sergey Brin, worth more than $265 billion, has reportedly sold his stake in a major New York apartment fund for just 6 cents on the dollar. Property managers blame Albany's rent laws and a recent rent freeze approved by New York City's Rent Guidelines Board. They say investors are fleeing, costs are soaring, and landlords can't recover expenses. Critics call it yet another warning sign for New York's housing market. Ken Lorman reporting.
8: They're still counting, but Americans were expected to eat 150 million hot dogs on the 4th of July. The National Hot Dog and Sausage Council says that's enough to span from Washington, D.C. all the way to Los Angeles, more than five times over. More on these stories at townhall.com. I'm Ron Tate.
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20: 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There you can read fantastic articles. A lot of them feature our fantastic guests we have today. And you can listen to over 680 podcast episodes ranging on all different things when it comes to your health. Now, as I mentioned, we have a great show plan, and we're going to talk about the popularity we're seeing in NMN and NAD. We'll cover why and the science behind it of what we've learned. And again, to help us unpack these things, we always bring on the big brain. That is Dr. Stangler. He's going to be joining us today. In addition to authoring 30 books on health and several bestsellers, such as The Natural Physician's Healing Therapies, Prescriptions for Natural Cures, Prescription for Drug Alternatives, and Outside the Box Cancer Therapies, Dr. Stangler has been published in several peer-reviewed medical journals, such as the International Journal of Family and Community Medicine, Endocrinology and Metabolism International Journal, and the Journal of the Nutritional Health and Food Engineering. Dr. Stangler's newest book is called The Holistic Guide to Gut Health, and it's a comprehensive yet approachable way of dealing with things like leaky gut and the many uncomfortable symptoms it comes along with. Dr. Stangler is also the founder of the Stangler Center for Integrative Medicine. I believe they're almost three decades deep in that, so really have a great opportunity for some education today. Welcome to the show, Dr. Stangler.
21: Hey, Kelly, great to be with you.
20: It's so great to be with you. And right out the gate, I want to give you a big congratulations. You just, again, you don't need to go back to school. You're pretty successful, but you've just received your doctorate.
21: Yeah, I did. I received my second doctorate, a doctorate of health sciences. You're right. Thank you.
20: Well, thank you for doing that, because the more you do that, the more we learn from you. So everybody wins. So thank you for putting in the hard work, all while seeing patients during the week. It shows your dedication to want to really understand, you know, how you can better serve and help people. Now, apparently, you know, I've been reading some of this stuff. Aging is a major risk for many chronic degenerative diseases. And again, sadly, it comes with a high mortality rate. And I believe, Dr. Mark, when we're hearing all these things about anti-aging ingredients or even things that we can incorporate in our daily life, one of those things really standing out are NMN and NAD. So that leads consumers to ask me weekly via email, are they the same thing? What is the difference between NMN and NAD? Would you mind just sharing that with us in the short segment?
21: Yeah, and that's a very common question. It's an important one. Well, NAD is a coenzyme, and our cells use it to produce energy. It also is involved in cell signaling. It's involved in repairing our DNA. It helps to modify our genetic response. It's even involved in our immune system response. So NMN is different. It stands for nicotinamide mononucleotide. This is why we call it NMN. Yes. And it's an intermediate. It's a precursor to making NAD in the body. So really, NAD is kind of the final product, which acts on our cells, producing energy, influencing our DNA. And then the NMN is a compound which our body uses to make the NAD very rapidly once you ingest it.
20: Okay, so that is a good explanation, because I think that people kind of think it's something that's battling, or one is superior over the other. I would think NMN is more superior as that precursor in a way. Would I be wrong to think that?
21: Well, there's good studies showing that when you take NMN as a supplement, it's rapidly converted into NAD. So we know that. It's also very cost effective. There are NAD, quote, supplements out there, and they have good studies on them, but they tend to be quite expensive.
20: Yeah, and the average consumer can't afford that. You know what I mean? And so we like to talk about these things. We like to be able to kind of educate you on the differences of what you're hearing out in the world. A lot of things is hype. A lot of things are marketed. And again, we go back to the science on this program. And I know that we're going to share more when we come back from break, Dr. Mark, but I selfishly wanted to ask you, is this something that you're already using in your clinic to help your patients with?
21: Oh, absolutely. Yeah, because we have so many patients who are suffering from fatigue, and you got to boost their NAD levels to help with energy levels. You know, NMN helps with cognitive function, sleep, inflammation, helps with to slow down the aging process. So yeah, we use it quite a bit with patients.
20: Yeah, I figured you would. And you're somebody, you and Dr. Angela Stengler, who also helps run the clinic there and sees her own patients. You guys are always running blood work and not guessing. So I like to hear that component about it, because of the sense of belief. If you're giving it to your patients, you must know that it's a safe and effective form for them to be taking. We have to run out to a break. But again, listeners, go and check out the weekly highlight page. You can do that at foreveryoungradio.com. But over the break, go and visit markstengler.com. Wonderful website. You can sign up for his newsletter. Great information, videos, short little educational snippets sent to your inbox. So make sure you get involved. That is at markstengler.com. We'll be right back after the break.
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20: Welcome back, listeners. Again, hope you're enjoying our conversation so far. We're being joined by Dr. Mark Stangler, again, founder of the Stangler Center for Integrative Medicine, and just a wonderful wealth of knowledge to be able to lean on. Dr. Mark, again, I appreciate you joining me. We're talking about NMN and NAD and the rise in popularity that we're seeing out there in the world. Now, I know that we talked about initially, you know, aging and it being a major risk factor. I think a lot of people would correlate that in this conversation. But I wanted to understand, is this something that really can lessen with age? We see hormones and things kind of pot down as we're aging. What are we seeing with NAD levels?
21: Well, that's true. We have good research now showing a link between one's NAD levels, aging, but also an increased risk of serious chronic diseases, such as heart disease, such as diseases of the brain and nervous system. So these things have been studied. Give an example, as we're aging, they've done studies with human skin samples, and they look at the accumulation of DNA damage, what they call oxidative DNA damage and other related markers. And they found that there is about a 70% decline in NAD levels within the skin samples, you know, as they're monitoring this. Also, there's been studies on human livers, and they find that there's about a 30% loss in NAD levels if you're between only the ages of 45 to 60. And then they've done two independent MRI studies of the brain, and they found that there's a 10 to 25% decline in NAD levels from adolescence to an older age. So we can see that NAD levels do decline with age, which, you know, actually accelerates the aging process.
20: Yeah, and it's interesting. I like that you brought up studies. I like that you bring up things like clinical trials, because those are important. But the minute you started talking about the liver, I got nervous, because people are already struggling so bad with their liver, non-alcoholic fatty liver disease, certain medications driving that down if they're drinking alcohol or fast food. You see a lot of people dealing with liver issues at the clinic, don't you, Dr. Mark?
21: Oh, we really do. You know, most people have liver issues, don't even know they have it. Mm. Having excess fat accumulation of liver. If you start looking at modern studies, it's about 70% of the American adult population. So yeah, it's very, very common.
20: Yeah, and I think many years ago, you taught me the saying, fat on the outside, fat on the inside. So know that your organs are going to accumulate that fat, you know, as you're carrying a lot of that around the midsection. Now, I'd like to talk to you about some of the things that NAD really supports. Is that outside of the aging process, what else are we looking at, Dr. Mark?
21: Well, when your NAD levels decline, I mean, you are going to be more prone to cognitive decline, contributes to the risk of cancer, various metabolic diseases, muscle loss or wasting known as sarcopenia, just being more frail in your musculoskeletal system. It also increases the risk of eye diseases. And we talked about, you know, other problems such as just degeneration of the brain, nervous system, immune system, cardiovascular system. So it's important we work to slow down or reverse, you know, these declining NAD levels. Unfortunately, we now have 12 clinical trials that have been completed or almost completed, and showing that when you supplement NMN in humans, that you can significantly improve NAD levels. And so the goal would be, obviously, once you get your NAD levels up, you should have better energy levels, better cognitive function, better vitality. You're reducing DNA damage and inflammation and all the benefits you could get with it.
20: Yeah, and that's excellent. I think so many people can find value in that. And then, like, what are some of the other things that we're looking about when it comes to the things that NAD really supports outside of that? If we're seeing a decline and we shared with them the bad news, how are we going to get on the other side of it to share the good news, right?
21: Yeah, so by increasing the levels with, you know, proper absorbed supplements, for example, because as we can talk about, you can get these things in foods, but in very, very small amounts. And so the goal would be that you're going to influence your cell's metabolism, your cell's stress response. You're going to help with DNA repair, which, of course, is so critical because DNA controls your body processes, your normal cell division, things like that. So if we can boost up that NAD, you're going to help the cells repair. You're going to fight off what we call cellular senescence, which is aging degradation of the cells. And so cells make up tissues, and tissues make up your organs, and organs make up your body. So at the deepest level, you're trying to slow down, reverse that aging process.
20: Yeah, and you know, we're foodies. Dr. Mark, you and I eat very similar. I think we follow the Mediterranean diet as much as we can, putting in lean meats and proteins. But when you mention the food, what types, where would you get tryptophan from? I mean, like, talk a little bit about that if you don't mind, even though I don't believe people can just rely on food alone, because we wouldn't be in this situation if that was the case.
21: Yeah, in terms of, like, you know, foods and nutrients to help you make NAD, there's a few different pathways involved. I won't get into all the details, but the amino acid tryptophan is one route. It's not the most efficient route making NAD in the body. But of course, you can get tryptophan in poultry, turkey, eggs, and some nuts and seeds. A more direct way of producing NAD are different forms of vitamin B3. So you do get that in meats, fish. You can get it in fortified grains and cereals, for example. So those are some food sources. You can get NMN in small amounts in foods as well. Of course, helps you to build the NAD. So some food sources of NMN, the most well-studied with the highest levels, edamame. You also do get some decent amounts from broccoli, cucumber seed, cabbage, avocado, tomatoes, mushroom. You get small amounts in beef and very, very small amounts in shrimp. So you can get some of these things in foods, but they're, you know, the amounts are pretty small.
20: Yeah, and I think people, once they start reading about seed oils, even though it's a healthy food, they then just start eliminating all the good food that they can be intaking. So I like that we're making this connection. Now, I think this is an important question because people are always asking this. They may say, hey, I eat poorly. That may be a reason why it's declining. But what are some of the reasons we see the decline?
21: Yeah, well, basically, as our cells are producing energy all day long, we produce about our body weight in ATP, the energy currency, so to speak. You create a lot of byproducts and free radicals, which just are going to damage your DNA and cells over time. So we know based on studies that your NAD does decline as we get older. Also, there could be other reasons, like your digestive system not absorbing nutrients as well could be another. Some people are on medications which cause nutrient deficiencies, which could be a factor. But yes, as the aging process occurs, we're going to have the effects on the mitochondria, again, the liver. If you're on a higher fat diet, maybe like a keto diet, that can cause a decline in your NAD. People have kidney disease, they have lower levels of NAD. People have heart disease or neurodegenerative conditions. We know in the studies, they have lower levels of NAD as well.
20: Yeah, absolutely. And that's definitely something that we want to try to, you know, accommodate and be able to work through that. And I think a lot of people get confused and they stay frozen. So again, relying on research and studies, in my opinion, is very important. Now, Dr. Mark, when I have you here, I ask you things that we don't plan on talking about. But again, I've been getting a lot of questions on cellular aging and cellular energy. Can you just maybe speak to that for a minute before we have to run out to a break?
21: Yeah, so there's quite a correlation between how your mitochondria are functioning, producing cellular energy, and how your NAD levels are, because NAD is involved in your cells, mitochondria, that factory produces energy. So better NAD, theoretically healthier and better functioning mitochondria. But it goes beyond energy, because we now know healthy mitochondria greatly influence signaling throughout the body and inflammation in the body. So it goes way beyond just energy production.
20: And then we talked about those components of digestive issues, and so many people are dealing with it, especially post-pandemic. I'm sure you see it more than most at your clinic there. Maybe they didn't have things like leaky gut or IBS or even an allergy to a certain food. Again, you do food testing at your clinic. You run blood work. You actually get the full picture. But how much of this is, if you have a really bad digestive issue where you're not eliminating properly, you're not absorbing properly, do you think it could ramp up the issue of having lower levels even more?
21: I think so, because those metabolic toxins you get from leaky gut do get in the bloodstream. They're going to get into the cells, and then that's going to disrupt your cells' ability to make and utilize NAD and MN. So, yes, I do see that connection.
20: And then I wanted to just ask you one more thing, and then I promise we'll go to a break. But liposomal, I know we're going to bring up the word liposomal on the show today. What is that for listeners to have a better understanding?
21: Yeah, liposomal just is a term which refers to taking a substance like a supplement and greatly enhancing its absorption, generally making the smaller particles so you get better absorption through the small intestine.
20: So I was thinking with that, if somebody is already having an issue with malabsorption and they're not processing some of the stuff that they're taking, I would think liposomal would be the highly effective way to go because it may be bypassing some of the other issues.
21: Yeah, it is. I mean, it's really a delivery system you can use for drugs or nutrients. Obviously, in our case, we're talking about nutrients. And so basically with this technology, you're making these microscopic, kind of like fat-like bubbles called liposomes, and then those are well-absorbed through the intestines, and you get higher levels in the bloodstream, and then that enables you to get higher levels into your cells.
20: You know, we got to go back to where our creator originated from. Created the potato, not the French fry. Take a little look at that as we are making modifications in our life. And we've all been there. Look, we're aging people too. We've been doing this show and helping people for decade after decade. And certain things may come up in our life as well. So just know there's no judgment. There's no glass tower on the show. We're simply trying to help you get on the other side of things. Again, you can read a lot of great information. You can learn it even more at foreveryoungradio.com. Click on that weekly highlight page, but go and spend some time at markstangler.com. That's STENGLER, markstangler.com, and follow him on his social media platforms. We'll go ahead and put that on the weekly highlight page as well.
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20: Welcome back, listeners. Again, learning so much about some of the hottest things we're seeing in the marketplace, some of the studies that are coming out, being joined by Dr. Mark Stengler, NMD, MS. I think there's another title that I need to put by there as we congratulated him at the beginning of the show. Dr. Mark, now it's time to get to the best stuff. And that is what you and I find the most joy in. And that is studies. Studies show you exactly what people are looking at. I think we should focus on these particular studies on NMN because that's what more people are going to see out there. Please share more on that if you don't mind and where you'd like to start.
21: Yeah, well, I mentioned a little bit earlier that NMN as a supplement does have about 12 clinical trials, many completed, a few ongoing, and it does show that NMN is safe and has efficacy. Now, in terms of things that it helps, by improving NAD levels in the cells, let me review some of those. And this comes from a pretty mainstream journal, Journal of Translational Medicine, 2024. And NMN has been shown to improve the inside lining of the blood vessels and increasing blood flow. So that's good. It's been shown to help regulate fat generation and distribution in the body. It's been shown to improve insulin sensitivity, which is a high percentage of the adult population has insulin resistance like prediabetes and type 2 diabetes. So it improves insulin sensitivity in the muscles, which is the main place where glucose metabolism occurs. It's been shown to promote cognitive and behavioral abilities, improves the health of your brain blood vessels and the neurons in your brain. It's been shown actually to improve blood flow in people who've had heart attacks, where they have reduced blood flow to the heart. I think I mentioned before, it's good for liver function. It's been shown to improve alcoholic liver injury. It improves the insulin sensitivity in the liver, which is important to fight fatty liver. Let's see. It also improves your pancreas, which is where your insulin is produced. It's been shown to improve acute kidney injury, where people have blood flow cut off to their kidneys. It's been shown to improve the egg quality of women and also improve their fertility. It's been shown to improve eye function. Studies have shown that reduces triglycerides or fats in the blood. It's also been shown to improve age-related weight gain. And then lastly, one of the areas people are very interested in, it has been shown in certain studies, in kind of in vitro and other types of studies, extending lifespan, improving the functioning of aging organs. So quite a bit of good research in the mainstream publications on NMN.
20: There was also a physical performance component, I think, that it helped with like endurance, muscle strength, and lower limb function. Is that something that you've read any research on? Because we have people who listen to the show from all different levels of life, including endurance athletes, and they often ask that question.
21: Yeah. There was a study in 2024 in the mainstream journal called Curious. And actually, in that study, they combined 10 randomized studies, almost 500 patients. The average age was about 58. The time of supplementation taking NMN was about 10 weeks. And with the NMN supplementation, yes, they were able to show that, like you said, it improved physical performance and people supplementing it.
20: Yeah, and I think everybody's always looking for that edge. It seems like we're up against so many different things, you know, whether it be forever chemicals, microplastics, all these things people are dealing with that can start to rewrite our DNA code in a fashion that I don't think people like. I mean, if you're young and you haven't had children yet and you're moving into that angle, make sure that your body's ready and prepared to be able to cultivate and nurture a life. I think that is one of the best things that we could do for ourselves and our family. Now, Dr. Mark, here we are. We always talk about things that lead down a different path road. But I wanted to bring up something very important, and that is the safety of using NMN. Is there some good safety behind it? Is there any negative things that people should be aware of?
21: Yeah, no, they didn't find any concerns with safety in the published literature. So that's one of the cool things about it. Yeah. It is one of those supplements that is extremely safe to use. If I could tag on to what you were just talking about earlier, Kelly, it's all right. I mean, just for people that are very much in athletics. So NMN has been studied in runners, for example, and that's been shown to help their muscles use oxygen more effectively and help with their training. And so we have these types of studies even in middle-aged adults, where it's been shown to improve like the walking distance that they can complete in a certain period of time. So it can be used by a lot of different people to support their energy and vitality with physical activity.
20: Yeah, it's really exciting. You know, we're learning so much about things that we thought were a pigeonhole type of thing in the past. You know, whether it be the creatine, you and I did a wonderful show on creatine for all ages, shared the clinical studies on that. It's no longer just a bro code that you work out in the gym. Tons of women are using it. They're using it for the things that we talked about, like age-related sarcopenia, helping with menopausal issues, the cognitive angle, you know. So again, folks, maybe what you learned in the past as research has come out over these years, whether it be on NMN or NAD or even things like creatine, familiarize yourself with the studies that have been done out there. Now, Dr. Mark, I'm so excited. Like, you always are the best product formulator that I have ever come across, because you really think about every ingredient, where it's coming from, the sourcing, the delivery, and you have formulated a brand new product that is the liposomal NMN Plus for Emerald Labs. Again, you are their formulator, their doctor of record. Tell us a little bit about it.
21: Yeah, well, the liposomal NMN gives you a high absorption NMN. So that's going to get into your cells and have all those anti-aging effects, support energy production. And it's at a dose a lot of the studies use. So it's at a therapeutic dose, which is pretty cool. So remember, NMN is a direct precursor to NAD, which is going to help your cellular health, fight the aging process and so forth. Now, because it's also an anti-aging product, I was very interested, very happy to find something called red-orange complex, which is a studied form basically of these plant pigments that you take from Sicilian blood oranges, different species of them. And then they're standardized to contain these active natural components in them. And so it's been shown in human clinical trials to decrease oxidative stress in the cells. So again, when you make energy, you create these free radicals and you have to neutralize those to a certain degree or you get cell damage and aging. But also it's been shown to improve skin health during the summertime. So it reduces skin aging, prevents skin damage. Actually, be very specifically, when they did the studies in humans, they found that you increase with this red-orange complex the antioxidant capacity in the skin. So when you're exposed to sun, it's not going to damage your skin like it normally would. It also improves skin moisturization, skin elasticity, skin radiance. These are all things that you can actually test. Also, it prevented water loss within the cells of the face, and it also lessened dark spots from forming and improved wrinkle depth. So pretty unique in that it was like a human published study.
20: And if we look at it, our original discussion on aging, most time when we see somebody and they're dealing with advanced aging or you can tell they're struggling, we see it first in their skin, in their face, in how they look.
21: And they did another study with the same red-orange complex, and they found that it actually reduced inflammatory markers that you could measure within the skin. Also improved like your glutathione ratios, if you will, which is an important antioxidant in our skin and other tissues, which protects against aging and damage.
20: And, you know, I don't want to move forward without even just bringing it up. I think people are getting desensitized to the word oxidative stress. If you don't get that under control, Dr. Mark, it's going to lead to a lot worse things than your skin not looking supple and nice. Am I accurate in that?
21: Oh, yeah. That is very true. So all your chronic diseases, you know, whether it be heart disease, cancer, all the chronic diseases, oxidative stress is a problem because there's multiple problems with it when you can't control it. But, you know, at the core level, it's going to damage your DNA, and then you can't have proper cell division, you can't control inflammation and normal body processes. There's been two really good studies on it. The one I talked a little bit about, it was in 2022. It was randomized, double-blind, very well-controlled style. And the cool thing was it included Asian and Caucasian subjects, so different kind of skin types. And the study was involved with adults between 35 and 55 years of age who already had mild to moderate aging signs of their skin. And so then they were given 100 milligrams of this red-orange complex, the studied award-winning one, or a placebo. And so what they found was, compared to the people taking the placebo, that the red-orange complex was very effective in counteracting the harmful effects of the sun, ultraviolet radiation, and the signs of aging of the skin. And so the skin actually, through evaluation and measurements that dermatologists do, you could see that there was improvement in the moisturization, the elasticity of the skin, the radiance of the skin, less water loss, less dark spots forming, and reduction of wrinkles. So a pretty cool study.
20: Very cool study. And I like that it was on over 110 people. I mean, I think originally we were dealing with these studies that were rats. We're not rats the last time I checked. So I think it's I know a couple, but I think it's important that we focus on human clinical studies. 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
2: We're being joined by Dr. Mark Stangler, again, founder of the Stangler Center for Integrative Medicine. Dr. Mark, again, I appreciate you joining me. We're talking about NMN and NAD and the rise in popularity that we're seeing out there in the world. You know, but that leads me to another question. People are going to ask, how do I take it? If I like it and I feel great, can I double it up? What are you seeing in the clinic?
3: Yeah, for most patients, recommend one capsule a day. But if people want to be more aggressive because of the way their skin health is, maybe their energy is too low, they could start off at one capsule twice a day for 30 to 60 days as a loading dose if they'd like. And then they can maintain that dose or go to one capsule a day. The one capsule a day is really what the published studies I'm talking about have used. But because there's no toxicity to this, if people want to try and accelerate their improvement, they certainly can do that.
2: Yeah, and I think that's fair, Dr. Mark, because often we take supplements that we know are good for us, but we're not feeling things. But when we're hearing back from people that, goodness, I have a little bit more energy, I'm not feeling as inflamed, I mean, that's really the type of people who should be a candidate taking this. I get worried sometimes because some of our listeners may be up there in age and they're like, I've already done the damage. Based on this research, there's a way around the damage.
3: Yeah, it's very interesting. I mean, the fact you actually can measurably see the improvements in the skin, the wrinkles and the hydration, you know, the dark spots. I mean, that is unique. There aren't many products out there, especially that where you take them orally, mm-hmm. which, can accomplish that, or at least have research behind them demonstrating that.
2: Oh, absolutely. And again, back in the day, 15 years ago, you'd have probably had to take 10 a day, 10 capsules a day. So it's really great to see the effectiveness in one capsule because it saves people time, right? A lot of people are already taking a handful of supplements every day. I know I do, and I'm grateful for that. I have never felt as good as I have felt in years. And I see a lot of my friends in my age group dealing with the effects of menopause and things like that. I'm not even broaching that at this age. So I'm really grateful, and I do attribute it to eating, like you and I like to talk about, the Mediterranean diet angle, but also adding in these little shortcuts because we can't control our environment, Dr. Mark. We can't control, even though we think we're buying a clean product, whether it be a skincare or a soap in the shower, that it doesn't have some type of chemical in it that'll overload that liver. And then when the liver is already so busy functioning on so many different levels, I would think that could be problematic.
3: Well, you make good points. Now, I want to point out in the formula, there is, you know, definite strategy, like you said. So the 250 milligrams of the NMN is based on a lot of published human studies where it supports energy production, healthy cellular functioning and all that. Now, with the red-orange complex, people have to realize what they did to make this product as they took basically powder extracts from three Sicilian blood oranges, okay, these three different pigments, and then they concentrate them. So, I mean, you'd have to consume a lot of Sicilian blood oranges to get this level. You probably have to, you'd have to take about 20 of them a day, which no one's going to do. So you're getting concentrated amounts of these pigments, which have this antioxidant and regenerative effect on the skin.
2: We're having a conversation all about liposomal NMN and red-orange complex that Dr. Stangler's formulated for Emerald Labs. If you'd like to learn more, you can find it nationwide. I think a lot of the health food stores are carrying it. You can also find it online. But if you'd like to get a discount by being a listener of this show, visit EmeraldLabs.com, put in the code FOREVER, and you'll get 20% off your order when choosing and trying the liposomal NMN plus red-orange complex by Emerald Labs. A brand new product that Dr. Mark has come out with. Again, very clean, very effective. If you're working out or driving,

0: Just know that we've added this to our weekly highlight page and we'll leave it there indefinitely so you can link directly. But again, before I forget, please go and visit the clinic website. That is markstangler.com and sign up for that newsletter to stay informed about your health. So many cool clips are being delivered to you in a 3 to 4 minute condensed format and you're able to either view it or read it. And it's just a wonderful wealth of knowledge. And again, that is something that Dr. Mark just provides for people who listen to this program or our patients at his clinic. Now, Dr. Mark, as we're wrapping this up in a bow, what are the three, this is another Kelly selfish question, what are the three things you deal with the most at the Stangler Center for Integrative Medicine?
1: That is a good question. I mean, we see a wide variety of conditions. I mean, certainly I'd say people with the chronic fatigue, certainly people with weight issues. But we see a lot of women, some men with hormone imbalances, a lot of that, a lot of thyroid problems, a lot of women suffering with severe menopausal symptoms, a lot of men with testosterone problems, a lot of both men and women with low adrenal or imbalanced adrenal function. So we do see definitely a lot of hormonal issues for sure.
0: Yeah, and those are the hardest to kind of treat, you know, in my opinion, because it's everybody's so different, you know, in balancing those levels, or they may have things that are attributing to it. It's very different than heart disease, which sometimes they will say it's genetics. You wonder if there's any genetic disposition when it comes to that hormonal imbalance.
1: Oh, I'm sure. Yeah. The genetics are involved in everything, but I think statistically, again, a lot of people's imbalances come from environmental toxicity, from their diet, how stress has impacted them. They have nutritional deficiencies, things of this nature. So most of it's, you know, very treatable.
0: Absolutely. And not to beat it over and over on the drum, Dr. Mark, but I just really want to ask you this question one more time so our listeners have a clear and concise answer. Who's willing to take this? I mean, if you're 25 years old and you're like Clay Donahue, this great guy that we know who does a lot of our filming, he just ran the LA Marathon. He's getting ready to do a 100-miler from Santa Monica with a group all the way to Vegas, you know, and then we have people who are 70 plus that are maybe kind of dealing with things. Where do you see that this fits in people's life?
1: Yeah, I think anyone from 25 to, you know, 100, it's a good choice because everyone pretty much needs energy support. Everyone needs to fight the aging process. I mean, most but not all people care about, you know, how their skin's getting damaged. We all have sun exposure to some degree, some of us more than others. Those of us who live in Southern California.
0: Yeah.
1: So it's pretty wide ranging. And these studies have done different age groups, including up into seniors. So, you know, we've got the studies showing the safety and we've got the studies showing, you know, it's effective. So it's really a nice combination.
0: What I was most excited about in the red-orange complex is decreasing different things like that people deal with. Like one of mine, and I think it's genetic because both my parents have it, are those like dark spots, the liver spots that they talk about, you know, the melanin staining that can happen to so many of us. That made me so excited when I saw it because I think a lot of times people think skincare is about what you put on the skin, but really healthy skin comes within. So it makes sense that this has become the ingredient of the year.
1: Well, totally. I mean, if you want to have healthy skin, you've got to start with the internal with it, you know, again, with the diet, for example, getting these types of pigments and that protect your skin, like in the red-orange complex. And a topical is fine, too, but you've got to start with the internal, like you said, or you're just going to limit your results.
0: Absolutely. And as we wrap up our discussion today, any parting words you would like to leave on NMN and the conversation and education that you gave us today?
1: Well, the thing with NMN people should realize is it does give you a proactive way to help with the aging process, to help with those declining NAD levels, which I demonstrated in the research are very much correlated with the breakdown of all the organ systems in the body. So here's a way you can be proactive in a very safe manner in a way that the body naturally has been designed and works. So I think, you know, that with the red-orange complex makes a lot of sense for people.
0: Oh, it makes a lot of sense. And it's been out now for a little bit, I think about a month and a half, and we're already getting feedback of people using it. And that's exciting. You know, you like to hear when you spend so much time finding and scouring the world of these perfect raw ingredients that have clinical studies and some research behind it. You like to see the effectiveness in people being able to get on the right path to feel better, look better, all of those great things all in one. Now, Dr. Mark, what's up next? What else do you have going on that we should be aware of? Are you doing anything on YouTube? YouTube? What are your social media handles?
1: Yeah, I've been doing a lot more filming for YouTube and social media. I was doing my doctorate for 4 years, so I was somewhat negligent in those areas. So I've been starting to do that very commonly on a weekly basis. So trying to cover different, important, interesting topics for people.
0: Do you think you'd be willing to write an article on something like this that we could post on our website for people to go and read?
1: Absolutely. Sure.
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1: 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Appreciate it.
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5: This hour from Town Hall, I'm Ron Taylor. President Trump spoke from the National Mall in Washington late last night, celebrating America's 250th anniversary of independence in front of thousands of spectators to be followed by a spectacular fireworks display. President Trump said this 4th of July celebrates 2.5 centuries of American victories over evil.
6: Here on our National Mall, we're celebrating freedom's triumph over tyranny, liberty's conquest over oppression, and the enduring victory of the American spirit from the July 4th, 1776 to July 4th, 2026. Big dates. That's big dates. Two big ones.
5: He says our country has succeeded because of the signers of the Declaration.
6: Tonight our country is stronger, freer, richer, safer, and prouder than ever before. But it all started with the miracle of history that lives forever in the heart of every single patriot.
5: The top Republican in Congress says Americans need to be concerned about a radical ideology that Democrats seem to be embracing. On the Salem News program this week on Capitol Hill with Tony Perkins, House Speaker Mike Johnson says the country is facing an unprecedented threat.
7: And what we've seen in recent months is many Mamdanis have popped up all around the country running for Congress. For a while, Tony, everybody just kind of waved that off and said, oh, that was a New York City anomaly. No, sir. It's everywhere. And we've got to confront it. We've got to take it very seriously. And we have to vanquish that, because the ideas and proposals that these candidates would bring to Congress is frightening stuff.
5: He urges Republicans to defend America and capitalism and turn out in big numbers during the midterms this November. News and analysis at townhall.com. I'm Ron Taylor.
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5: This homeless man in Nashville says he's grateful city workers are handing out cold water.
9: It's been really hot, sweating, dripping, as you can see. It's just miserable, honestly. But this helps so much, like, oh my goodness. But even with the shade and a tent, you know what I'm saying, it's four walls closed in, no fan, it gets hot.
5: Joey Chestnut has won his 18th title as the Nation of Nathan's Hot Dog Eating Contest in New York City. Chestnut dominated the man's competition Saturday by eating 66 hot dogs and buns in 10 minutes. That's 10 short of his record of 76, but the 42-year-old Chestnut remains unbeaten since 2015. Earlier in the women's competition, Miki Sudo cruised to her 12th win, topping her own record by eating nearly 39 hot dogs and buns. The annual contest was held under brutal conditions with near 100-degree heat at Coney Island. More at townhall.com. New reporting is shining a spotlight on California Governor Gavin Newsom's inner circle and an FBI corruption investigation that began before President Trump returned to office.
10: A California Post report says Democrat insider Alexis Podesta secretly recorded conversations as part of an FBI investigation tied to former Newsom chief of staff Dana Williamson, who pleaded guilty to federal fraud and tax charges earlier this year. Conservative commentators say the revelations undercut Newsom's claims that federal probes are politically motivated. Newsom has not been charged with any wrongdoing, John Scott reporting.
5: President Trump launched Trump Accounts yesterday, aiming to boost financial independence for children born during his second term. Parents can open accounts for these children, receiving $1,000 from the government and potentially more from billionaires who've pledged funds. More on these stories at townhall.com.
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1: Welcome to What's Cooking today. I am your host, Michael Horn, on the nation's food, wine, travel, health, wealth, and entertainment show. We call the program again What's Cooking Today. 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
2: We are mastering our health with America's real doctor, Dr. Jeff Barkey. He's talking about the pill first mentality in healthcare.
1: Well, by the way, you got a pill to talk to me about that? That's something
2: yeah,
1: I can pop.
2: I take a pill to take the to do the show.
1: Oh, I'm sure you do. So do I.
2: Just
1: okay,
2: kidding.
1: Who else?
2: Then we have Alfonso Ribeiro back on the show to talk about a Capitol 4th broadcasting live from the West Lawn of the U.S. Capitol on PBS.
1: Yeah, he does that Dancing with the Stars show, doesn't he?
2: Yeah, I think he used to. I don't know if he still does it.
1: Yeah, okay. Well, our sports director is here with us because we do talk sports, but he's only in here a couple of days a week. Corey Moreno, is Alfonso Ribeiro, is he still on Dancing with the Stars?
3: Could not tell you. I don't even know if I would call that a sport, though.
1: Oh, come on.
3: It's a competition.
1: Sports dancing.
3: I mean, dancing is, but those guys are, I mean, it's. I guess it's a sport because half of them are pros.
1: They are
3: pros. The ones are learning.
1: And this is where men and women can compete together after the Supreme Court ruling. Not that we're talking politics here, but that big guy weighing 380 pounds can no longer play in women's sports in some states. I guess that's the ruling that goes on. So we got a lot of stuff to talk about today. Dr. Jeff Barkey, America's doctor, is here. We're going to have Alfonso Ribeiro talking about this Capitol 4th celebration, which is good. And a lot of things. Costco's hot dogs we're going to talk about. Record-breaking 4th of July travel forecast and a lot more. It's National Dairy Month, and let me tell you this. The Dodgers, Corey, they won again last night, right?
3: Yes, they did, against the A's.
1: Yeah, I was a little confused. There were two Max Muncies on the field, and I thought maybe I drank too many martinis before the game started, and it seems like the Max Muncy was playing on both teams last night. Is that correct?
3: He was not, actually. There was the Max Muncy that we know and love from the Dodgers, and then a 12 years younger Max Muncy. And the craziest thing is they were born on the exact same day.
1: Interesting.
3: How do you get the same name and the same birthday?
1: And playing the same position,
3: and
1: right?
3: And they were both drafted by the A's.
1: And how do you
3: Weird
1: like that?
3: World.
1: Boy, is that going to be in your report? By the way, tomorrow is the big USA soccer meetup. Am I right?
3: Yeah, they're playing. They'll be playing Bosnia and
1: what
3: it's
1: are our
3: also,
1: chances?
3: I think they're really good. But also tomorrow could be. I mean, tonight could be a great day because if the Dodgers win, do you know what happens?
1: They go on to the World Series.
3: Not that game, but it will be Dave Roberts' 1,000th career win.
1: I love Dave. 1,000. Can you believe this guy, this young punk of a manager? This guy came into the league, and he's now the winningest manager of all time, the highest percentage rate. Guy's amazing.
3: Yes,
1: I don't know how he does it, Dave. I would have hemorrhoids. I'd have upset stomachs. I'd have to be drinking milk to calm down my stomach. Have to put that pitcher in for three pitchers. I'd be a nervous wreck. And he just stands there chomping once in a while on some sunflower seeds, getting them ready for the next Dodger home run. Amazing guy with the rules we have in baseball these days. So, Dodgers, go get them. We need to get that 1,000th win for Dave so we can get him back on our show. Am I right?
3: 100%. We'll have him on all the shows.
1: All the shows. And he, of course, won't want to come, but Corey will get him.
3: Well.
1: All right. And that's the national calendar days, everybody. Good. Dairy Day. What do we got? Corvette Day and Media Day. And we were going to give away a Corvette. Too bad. We'll be back. What's better than a great conversation? How about a great conversation paired with unforgettable cheese? 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

0: tells you it's Mastering Your Health with America's Real Doctor, Dr. Jeff Barkey. He's the greatest. I love Dr. Jeff Barkey. Did I tell you about him? This guy, Dr. Jeff Barkey, I don't want to embarrass him, but he's board-certified primary care physician, been in private practice for over 25 years, maybe more, but we don't talk about it. He's completed his medical school and family practice residency at the University of California in Irvine. He served as an associate clinical professor at UC Irvine, a board member of the Orange County Medical Association in California, also a reserve deputy and a tactical physician for a local law enforcement SWAT team. Dr. Barkey also served in education as an elected school board member for the Los Alamitos Unified School District for 12 years. Now he's co-founder and current school board chairman of a free public charter school in Orange, California called Orange County Classical Academy. By the way, Dr. Barkey, welcome here to this segment. You don't have to spend money on a charter school. It's free, but you have to qualify and there is a waiting list. Am I correct?
1: Charter schools definitionally in California are all free public schools. It's illegal to operate a private charter school in California. The only issue is room at the inn. So at our charter school, we take all comers based on availability. There's a lottery system. We don't select who's going to come in. Anybody can apply from any area. We have people that commute from as far as 50 miles away to get to our school. We've got an approximate 1,000 person waiting list to get into our school. We're a K through 12 classical education school. We're the only school in California that is affiliated with Hillsdale College in Michigan. We use their curriculum. So we are thriving, so proud of the work that our leaders at the school have done, and it's an alternative to traditional public schools. A lot of charter schools in the California area. It's relatively abundant, the charter school system in California, which is great. You just got to find one that meets your values, that is consistent with your educational desires as a parent.
0: It's great, and you're leading it there in Orange County. We appreciate it. And again, Dr. Jeff Barkey, find out more about him at his website, rx4liberty.com, rx4liberty.com. Now, we were going to talk here, and we're going to start right now. We are a pill-first mentality when it comes to health care. Yes, stomach hurts, you know, upset stomach, headache, I think I'm a little warm. Everybody wants to find a pill for everything. How did this start, and what does it mean?
1: There's an expression, I don't know who coined it, but it's a pill for every ill. Hmm. And this started many, many years ago under the Carnegie and Rockefeller umbrellas. You know, Rockefeller was in the oil industry, of course, and famously started Standard Oil. Later, it was broken up because of a monopoly, and one of those spinoffs was BP Oil. But there was so much oil and petroleum waste as a result of his work, and he realized that there may be a use for that in the pharmaceutical industry. So he started pivoting with his products in the pharmaceutical industry, and he was so powerful that he really controlled the medical education system in our country to the point that he really pushed away more traditional healing arts, chiropractors, naturopaths, DOs, homeopaths, and so forth, to build up MDs as the premier healers that people should go to with advertising and marketing, and his powerful network through dollars. And even the term quack was coined back then, where folks that did not go to traditional medical school were considered quacks and snake oil salesmen and so forth. And the result is exactly what we see today. Now, you can think this is a good thing or a bad thing, but the evidence is there, meaning America has never been more unhealthy before. Chronic illness is skyrocketing. If you go to any mall and just watch the people that walk by, or go to the beach and see the people that are on the beach or Disneyland, which is in our local area here in Orange County. Obesity is rampant. Type 2 diabetes is an epidemic. Cancer, there's not a single listener who's listening right now that doesn't know at least one person, and often it's a relative, friend, relative, close family member that has cancer. Heart disease, the number one killer in the United States, despite the fact that everybody and their mother is on a cholesterol-lowering medication. And cancer is right up there. Diabetes, the third leading cause of death, it's estimated as being medical errors. So there are some great things that Western medicine has created and produced, no question about it. I have a patient that's in the hospital right now that's undergoing an angiogram catheterization to look at her arteries because of chest pain and so forth. These are great things that we have, but we've overdone it. Doctors now are trained in the disease model of medicine, meaning there isn't a disease or a symptom where I don't have a prescription to fix you, a pill for every ill. And we've gotten away from natural remedies to heal. We've gotten away from nutrition and good old-fashioned healing arts of getting out in nature, reducing stress, and so forth. I've always talked about let's find cures that come from God, not man. I don't mean that we should never use antibiotics or prescriptions. Of course, and I do use them, but we overuse them, and we've gotten away, and we've lost the ability to think critically and to ask the question, why? What is the root cause of what's causing somebody's ill?
0: And this started with Rockefeller. I mean, he was in oil. I've watched that show, Landman. If anybody needs pills or cigarettes or whatever, it's the guys in the oil industry watching things blow up. So maybe he was having a bad day. I mean, come on. These guys, no wonder they pop pills. But he changed the whole society, so we do it?
1: Yeah, exactly. That's kind of what happened. And this is what happens with powerful people anyways. They try to mold society or their area of influence to meet their needs. And powerful people have the ability to do that. And that's why, by the way, that I spend a lot of time educating about holistic health and teaching people how to take care of themselves so they can pretty much disconnect from the traditional healthcare system so they can take care of themselves, because most of the ills that we have are self-healing. Our body has a remarkable ability to heal itself when we allow it to occur. So, you know, listen, the discovery of antibiotics, insulin, anesthetics for surgery, these are wonderful inventions. But I think we've gone way too far in our effort to try to heal, and pharma has way too much influence. There's a report that came out in 1910 called the Flexner Report. You can look it up. Flexner, F-L-E-X-N-E-R, was funded by Carnegie, heavily supported by Rockefeller Philanthropy, and it really forced and shifted American medical education and transformed it. Proprietary schools were closed, homeopathy, naturopathy, even standard nutritional things were marginalized in favor of what we see now. And I think we need to switch that back and get some balance in our healthcare system.
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0: 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Just search Mastering Your Health. It'll pop right up. Or better yet, on your smartphone, dial this number, pound 250, pound and then 250. Hit send. When the call is answered, they'll say, what are the keywords? You say, find my podcast. They'll ask you which one. You say, Mastering My Health with Dr. Jeff Barkey, and it'll come right up. A text will be sent to your phone. All right, Dr. Barkey, we're talking about a pill society here. We seem to be really locked in on this kind of a thing. And what pills, what are the most commonly over-prescribed medications that are sitting out there today that people seem to just get and we all are taking?
1: Great question. There's three. The number one prescribed drug in the United States is blood pressure medicine, and specifically a blood pressure medicine called lisinopril. Now, there's nothing inherently wrong with lisinopril. What's wrong is that doctors' knee-jerk reaction when somebody comes in with high blood pressure is to prescribe medication, and often more than one medication. Rarely do doctors scratch their head and say, why do you have high blood pressure? High blood pressure is not normal, and we need to discover the root cause of why your blood pressure is elevated. And I've written articles about this on Substack and elsewhere. There's a whole variety of reasons. For example, I saw a patient yesterday who came in. He's got high blood pressure. And he says, you know what I've noticed is when I go to my Arizona home by the river, my blood pressure is perfectly normal. When I'm home working, my blood pressure is very high. I'm like, duh, okay. Well, what's the connection there? Stress, of course. Stress causes often, in many cases, high blood pressure. So rather than a pill, so when you're under stress, your blood pressure doesn't go high, let's create a path forward to overall reduce your stress. So when you're home working, you have that vibe of when you're in Arizona at the river. And that's what we're working on, amongst other things, too. Like even chiropractic care can help sometimes with blood pressure. If the vertebrae are slightly subluxed and there's just a little bit of pressure on the nerves, it's like a dimmer switch. And the things that your nerves innervate that could be responsible for blood pressure, like blood vessels, your heart, lungs, et cetera, could be contributing, even if you don't have back pain. So I always recommend to my patients, as we're struggling with their blood pressure, see a chiropractor a couple days a week for a few months, and let's see if that can also contribute to lowering your blood pressure. Among supplements, too. So there's about four or five different supplements that I routinely prescribe that, by the way, Mike, I put together in a single supplement because I otherwise couldn't find it, called Rx for Liberty Blood Pressure Support, rxforliberty.com. 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It's got L-theanine, ashwagandha, beetroot, omega-3 fatty acids, and magnesium.
0: Love it.
1: Individually, those I've been using forever to try to help patients with blood pressure and cardiovascular support, so I put it together in one. I'm not saying this is the solution to high blood pressure, but it is one tool that can be used amongst others. Fix your sleep, fix insulin resistance, stop eating processed foods, see a chiropractor, reduce stress, exercise, lose weight, all these things. This is what we should be pushing forward, not a pill for every ill.
0: What about acid reflux? People take everything for that.
1: So the three categories is blood pressure, cholesterol, which I think it's ridiculous that we're putting everybody on a statin to lower cholesterol, and acid reflux. The answer to acid reflux isn't a pill to block your acid. The stomach needs to be acidic to digest food and absorb minerals and vitamins. If you alkalinize the stomach with a pill, of course the acid reflux will get better, and I don't want anybody to suffer, but that's not the path forward. The path forward is clean up your diet, reduce seed oil, stop drinking a lot of liquids while you eat to dilute your stomach acid. 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Use digestive enzymes and so forth. So I've got a whole program together to try to get people off acid-blocking medication, which, by the way, if you read the package insert, it says only used for 4 to 6 weeks. But some people are on it for years,
0: exactly.
1: If not lifetimes.
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0: sounds like good dance music. I'm sorry, guys. Working out a little bit. Getting ready for our next guest here, who is one of the greatest TV personalities, hosts, dancers, actors of all time. We're talking about Alfonso Ribeiro, who is here for the Capitol 4th broadcast from the West Lawn of the U.S. Capitol on PBS. Alfonso, welcome to the show.
1: Thank you. Thanks for having me.
0: We have an audience here, too, Alfonso. I just wanted to let you know. Our studio audience
1: was packed. Beautiful.
0: Just waiting to get in to see you today. How's Dancing with the Stars? Are you still doing things with them?
1: Absolutely. Yeah, we're just waiting, obviously, for the season to start up again. And
0: what season?
1: Fall, and things are progressing, you know, nicely with the announcement of four different contestants already. And
0: unbelievable.
1: So, you know, we'll keep announcing, and then we'll get ready for the show's full announcement in September.
0: What season are we on already?
1: This is season 36,
0: unbelievable.
1: 35?
0: Something unbelievable.
1: I always get it mixed up because I've got dancing and then I've got AFB. So,
0: exactly.
1: You know,
0: exactly.
1: It gets confusing.
0: And now you're hosting the nation's 250th, come on, this is an honor, anniversary, kicking off the historic Independence Day weekend. You're going to be the Capitol 4th. You guys are live on where? The West Lawn of the U.S. Capitol this Friday?
1: Yeah. We're West Lawn, U.S. Capitol, and it is pretty incredible. It's an incredible sight. And when, you know, the audience is full of red, white, and blue, it's beautiful. And especially with all of the, you know, senators and congressmen and women up on the Congress on the steps. And it is a sight to see. It's pretty incredible.
0: Okay, we're going to tune in. What can we expect to see?
1: Well, you're going to have a great musical show. We've got Trace Adkins, Alan Jackson. We've got Patti LaBelle, Kool and the Gang. We have Joe Mantegna introducing Chicago. We've got Angel Blue and Carly Pierce and the cast of Just in Time, the Broadway musical. And we will be having an incredible fireworks display this year on the on George Washington's Mount Vernon with Lauren Allred performing. So beautiful voices, beautiful moments. It's going to be an incredible show.
0: Let me ask you this. You've done a lot of things. You've hosted this event now for several years. What does it mean to you personally? You and guys like Gary Sinise, and you come back time and time again. It gets into your skin and your soul, doesn't it?
1: Yeah, you know, it's when you get an opportunity to do something that just feels so good, and it feels, you know, patriotic, and you feel, you know, there's almost like a spiritual aspect to it all, where you're just like, this is incredible, and the amount of people and the energy and patriotism and all of that, it makes you want to come back and get more of it.
0: Yeah, and you mentioned the list here. You could start off with Trace Adkins and Alan Jackson. I'm a country nut, and I'm there. Maybe you can sign some of these people up for Dancing with the Stars. What do you think?
1: Well, you know,
0: wouldn't
1: you never
0: great?
1: Know. You never know.
0: You never know. This could be good. Okay, so you mentioned
1: Patti LaBelle's already done it. Patti LaBelle's done the show.
0: Yes.
1: We've had Kool and the Gang come on the show and perform. We've had Chicago come on the show and perform. So we've had a few.
0: No, I'm telling you, we need more. That's it. We're going to get them. This whole Washington's Mount Vernon fireworks show, this is something all new this year, correct?
1: Yes, absolutely. The first time doing it. Normally it's over the, you know, the mall. And but this year, being that it's July 3rd, we wanted to do something a little extra special. And we're the show kicking off the 250th birthday celebration. So we're excited, and it's going to be an incredible fireworks display for the first time over Mount Vernon.
0: Somebody mentioned to me you're going to be honoring certain crews and military families and sports personalities. What's on that lineup?
1: Well, Gary Sinise is back to introduce the Artemis
0: Fat guy.
1: And have a wonderful celebration for them. We've got the Olympians and Paralympians joining us, so we'll be doing a tribute to them. We obviously always have the men and women of our armed forces. And so we're, you know, a special tribute for them also. And so it just, you know, it moves you in the right way.
0: And you're, you mentioned Trace Adkins. Is he introducing a new song here at this event as well?
1: He has a new song that he's coming out with. I'm not sure if it's already out or it's coming out, but
0: American Made, is that it?
1: New song, and it's very patriotic, so it fits perfectly for our show.
0: When do you rest? I know we got limited time here, but we just had a doctor on saying stress, forget the pills, you got to relax. How do you relax?
1: Well,
0: you're in so many different things.
1: I will be taking a vacation. I will be taking a vacation and getting out of here for a little bit. But yeah, relaxation. I got to take it fully off to relax.
0: You really do. Alfonso Ribeiro is here over there. Where can we follow you? Do you have a website where we can follow you and see what you're up to?
1: Not a website, but obviously, you know, social media, The Real Alfonso Ribeiro on Instagram, and I've got a TikTok, and, you know, look for the blue check.
0: All right, and also, what's the website here for? This is all coming up, by the way, on PBS Friday night, and the 4th of July is officially Saturday, but this is Friday. Where do we go on the web for more info?
1: That's a very good question.
0: PBS,
1: that
0: PBS,
1: to.
0: PBS.org.
1: I would go to PBS. PBS will, if you go, you search, just search a Capital Fourth and all the information.
0: I've got
1: up.
0: One here. PBS.org/
1: There you go.
0: /Capital-4th. One final question. You got one of those 250th anniversary caps, do you? I asked Gary Sinise. He didn't have one. You got one of those? This is 250.
1: Not yet, but I'm pretty sure I can get one while I'll be in D.C.
0: You better, because otherwise I'm getting you one, and I'm getting one for Sinise. You guys got to look the part, let me tell you.
1: Absolutely.
0: They're great. Hey, Alfonso, I know you're doing a lot of stations. Thanks for taking some time with us. We'll let you go here and talk to my daughter or somebody who's waiting for you. Thank you so much for being with us. You got it. There he goes, Alfonso Ribeiro. He is going to be hosting the Capital Fourth, the 250th weekend celebration. Absolutely amazing. You can find out more. It's going to be on PBS, PBS.org/A-Capital-4th. So check that out. Now I got to get more hats. Jeez. I owe one to Sinise. Hopefully I'll get it to him before next year. Once you get it, you can wear it all year, for gosh sakes. We'll take a break, come back with more. Stay with us.
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0: we're back officially, Madison, on What's Cooking Today with your host, Michael Horn, Madison Hernandez, and Corey Marino. I tell you, we got so many things going on here today. It's National Dairy Month. Now, here's a problem. National Dairy Month, I believe, was in June. Oh, boy, I'm telling you. I think it was in June. And we're celebrating today. So you got one day to celebrate National Dairy Month. Oh, boy. Go out and if you can, milk a cow and drink a glass of milk and enjoy the month.
1: Uh-oh.
0: Yeah, I know. Thank you very much. Sorry, research director. We recognize the entire chain of dairy all month long. All month long here in June.
1: Uh-oh.
0: Yeah. Shouldn't we be working on July, Madison?
2: I guess, getting ready for July and what it has to offer us. But we still need to talk about dairy.
1: Uh-oh.
0: Yeah.
2: Even if just for one day.
0: Okay, we'll do it. And a lot of ways, an 8-ounce glass of milk has more nutrition than the same serving size of juice. A lot of protein, and the economy has helped, too. Farmers, cheese production. Get some of that HarmonyCheese.com. We need to get them back on the show, for gosh sakes. Let's bring them on for Dairy Month in July. We'll get Harmony Cheese on, and that'll be pretty good. It's Corvette Day. We can celebrate that anytime we want to. It's actually today honoring the iconic sports car. Corey, would you get a Corvette?
3: Sure. Who wouldn't?
0: Madison, would you?
2: That's the one where the top comes down, right?
0: I love Madison. Yeah. Yeah, you can take it off. Is that T-top?
2: Top no. Comes off. My dad said that's not safe.
0: Okay.
2: So, yeah, I'm not allowed. Nice.
0: Okay, so I wouldn't see you hauling around in some convertible.
2: Definitely not. No.
0: No, that's too bad. I was gonna take you for an open air ride over to the donut shop.
2: It's really about my hair more than anything else.
0: That's good. That's smart. It's smart.
2: You could still order donuts to the office though.
0: Okay, and you can wear a cap. listen to this: the automotive, the sports car. And its contributions to the U.S., innovative, first introduced by General Motors. Remember him when he led the forces?
2: Yes.
0: In 1953, the Corvette, that's the first year, and I like those early ones, 53, 54, you know, and then they went in with the Stingray, I think, in 65. Nice, but I like the sport car look of the Corvette, and it was a symbol of American engineering and pride. Plus, it's Social Media Day. Oh, boy. Oh, my gosh. Yeah, all of you get on your phones. Didn't they make some kind of laws in schools now where you can't go ahead and get social media these days?

0: I've been talking to you about this good one, Folgers Black Silk Coffee. And I unfortunately hoarded it from the office, and I'm testing it. Then I'll get some for the office. But in the meantime...
1: You're keeping the good coffee for yourself, huh?
0: No, I'm going to send it in. And in the meantime, I got whole beans that I've been grinding up. So good that you don't want to throw it out.
1: And you've been making coffee, too.
0: You get it out of the pot, and the coffee pot, that is, and reheat it the next day. And it is... oh, boy. Cherry notes and a lot more. A little bit stronger than the silk purse one or whatever the hell it is. Okay, now we got Alfonso Ribeiro. Did we get him out on time? I hope. Don't want him angry.
1: Close enough.
0: Was that a Madison and Courtney?
1: Madison
0: really
1: runs a tight
0: me.
1: Ship.
0: She hates me because they got to deal with what's that guy? We kept him over an extra minute. Corey, we don't care, do we? We want to talk once we get him on.
2: I just press the buttons.
0: That's good. He's the guy there. Now, here's some classroom screen time limits. Oh, did I mention that before? I did. Maybe one of the only things that's been done well by the L.A. Unified School District there. Nobody learns anything there. I have a student here right now. Sir, would you please add 4 plus 6? 4 plus 6... It's amazing because my voice changed when I went to L.A. Unified School. I used to talk like this, and now 4 plus 6, 4 plus 6, 7. No. Okay, so it's the screen time is getting to be limited in schools. Laptops, tablets, beginning this fall, kids. You're going to have, depending on the, from first grade, no instructional screen time. Second and third graders limited to just 20 minutes a day, including homework. Fourth and fifth graders, 30 minutes. And don't try to fake me out by playing some game like Find the Piggy or whatever it is. 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District leaders say... This is going to encourage more FaceTime learning, hands-on activities, and student engagement. Hats off to the L.A. Unified School District.
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0: show. Let's lead it off with a great story about Costco and hot dogs. We've had this before, but it's worth repeating. Costco's iconic hot dog and soda combo, still priced at $1.50. That number has not changed since it first started in 1985. In an era where inflation has driven up nearly every dang fast food meal, Costco's food court has a staple, the $1.50 hot dog and drink. It remains a rare constant. It's a cultural milestone. It's a combo that has tracked inflation and a lot of you cheaters out there, non-Costco members. Go to that food court and stand up and go get it, and you don't have a membership.
1: I don't think you need a membership to go to the food
0: court. Get out of my way, yeah, Madison. Get out of my way.
1: I have a membership. I was there yesterday.
0: That's okay, yes. Corey, you got a membership to Costco?
2: I don't. My parents do.
0: Okay.
1: Oh, but Corey's allowed to go to the food court.
0: Well, he takes his parents' membership.
1: Yep.
0: So...
1: But this he doesn't have a membership.
0: If the combo had simply tracked inflation over the last decades, it'd now be $4.50. So if you're feeling guilty, mail the extra $3 to me, okay? Meanwhile, a lot of fast food meals routinely exceed $7 to $11, depending on the chain. And that's not even counting 7-Eleven stores, but oh boy, those are bad. Anyway, so $1.50 dog, one of the famous. And I got to tell you one more thing, and it's my pet peeve, and you know what I'm going to say, Madison. The guy that gets there by the onions and cranks them all out on his pizza slice, and by the time I get there to put onions on my hot dog, this guy has cranked that Gatling gun machine. It's like a Gatling gun. You crank it, pum, pum, pum, pum, pum, pum, pum, and these little bits of onion come out, and they pile them on the pizza. By the way, don't sit near him. You can tell the people that are guilty. Yeah, get the hell out of the food court, buddy. Go sit in the open air.
1: You've been raging and waging this war for years.
0: That's right. I've seen it happen. All the way in Sacramento where the Dodgers are playing. I remember waiting there in line. I'm like, sir, are you done? Are you done? Why don't you put relish on that as well, too? You know, and some ketchup. All right, so there you have it. Costco, hats off to them. We love those people over there. Now, fresh corn season is here. It's at its peak, and they're saying... Pick up fresh corn and start saving it. You shuck it, you blanch it in hot boiling water, 3 to 4 minutes. Then you cool it immediately in an ice bath, immediately. From there, you can freeze it on the cob in airtight freezer bags, removing as much air as possible. Put it in the freezer. It'll keep up to a year. All right, and travel coming up here on the weekend. Everyone's hitting the road this 4th of July, not me. AAA says 72.2 million Americans will travel at least 50 miles from home. It's going to be the busiest week ever. 61.4 million people expected to drive, 5.85 million fly, 5 million travel by train, bus. Transportation experts say the heaviest congestion will occur July 2nd through the 5th, especially during the afternoon and evening hours. So stay out of my way, okay? Leave early in the morning, travel earlier in the week if possible, and enjoy the 250th birthday of our country. And that's our show. If you miss anything, please log on to our website, What's Cooking Today. Get our podcast. Just dial #250 on your smartphone. When the call is answered, say, find my podcast. And then they'll say which one. You say, What's Cooking Today? Secret word. All right, for our executive producer, Courtney Kader, for Madison Hernandez, for Corey Marino, I'm Michael Horn. Thanks for listening.
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8: News this hour from Town Hall. I'm Ron Taylor. President Trump mixed partisan politics with patriotic appeals as he commemorated the 250th anniversary of American independence last night, a moment he declared one of the most joyous and glorious milestones of all time. President Trump said our nation's founders crafted radical concepts of freedom that still endure today.
9: In Philadelphia, our founding fathers summoned the courage of giants and the wisdom of centuries to boldly proclaim these timeless truths. They declared that all men are created equal, that they are endowed with sacred, unalienable rights by the hand of our Creator.
8: Earlier in Washington yesterday, storms prompted a roughly two-hour evacuation of the National Mall. Wildfire threats in the West, as correspondent Ed Donahue has the latest.
10: Red flag wildfire warnings are in effect in several states in the West. The Cottonwood Fire in Utah is the biggest. A state of emergency has been declared. Fireworks are being restricted. The National Weather Service issued a rare, particularly dangerous situation warning. UCLA geography professor Park Williams says the West got a good amount of rain to start the year, but
11: the tap just totally turned off. So low precipitation totals and really high temperatures have left our forests really abnormally parched.
10: Red flag warnings stretch from Idaho to southern Arizona and New Mexico. I'm Ed Donahue.
8: Authorities in California say former House Speaker Nancy Pelosi's husband has been involved in a hit and run and could face misdemeanor charges. They say Paul Pelosi hit a parked car and briefly stopped before driving away. A witness called 911. Deputies found him nearby with damage to his car. News and analysis at townhall.com.
12: Eldorados, I don't think I've ever been this enthusiastic about a documentary movie as I am about The Story of Everything. 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
8: Many Americans who might normally travel to exotic destinations are sticking closer to home this summer.
13: Small business owners in U.S. tourist destinations say they're seeing more Americans sticking closer to home this summer. Businesses around places like Lake Tahoe, Asheville, North Carolina, and World Cup host Kansas City say they've noticed customers trading in overseas vacations for road trips and day excursions. Between FIFA coming to the U.S. and 250 celebrations just about everywhere, many residents have found they don't have to travel far to make great summer memories this year. Bob Agnew reporting.
8: The St. Louis Cardinals and Chicago Cubs were delayed by fog at Wrigley Field last night for 15 minutes after the sixth inning.
13: The Cardinals led 2-0 when play was stopped. The crowd of nearly 39,000 joined in singing John Denver's Take Me Home, Country Roads as the delay began. That song has emerged during the World Cup soccer tournament as a favorite. More news at townhall.com. Air travelers could soon see major improvements at airports thanks to a new big federal investment.
14: Transportation Secretary Sean Duffy has announced nearly $1.8 billion in FAA grants for airport upgrades in 46 states. The funding will pay for runway repairs, taxiway improvements, terminal upgrades, lighting projects, and safety enhancements. Duffy says the investment is part of rebuilding America's transportation infrastructure, while FAA officials say the projects will improve safety and modernize the travel experience for families. Ken Lorman reporting.
13: Another high-profile investor is giving up on New York's rent-stabilized housing market. Google co-founder Sergey Brin, worth more than $265 billion, has reportedly sold his stake in a major New York apartment fund for just 6 cents on the dollar. Property managers blame Albany's rent laws for the situation. More on these stories at townhall.com.
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0: Welcome to What's Cooking today. I am your host, Michael Horn, on the nation's food, wine, travel, health, wealth, and entertainment show. We got a big 4th of July week celebrating here. Getting ready for the 4th on Saturday along with me, Madison Hernandez, co-hosting Sydney Hubbard, pressing all the buttons. Also, I believe, let's see. Yeah, she's engineering the show. Madison, who's on the show today?
1: We have Larry Lipson with the Affordable Wine Report. We're getting wines under $20.
0: Yeah, that's going to be pretty good. Who else?
1: Then we're going to have Anthony Porofsky. We're getting easy ways to elevate summer cooking.
0: Summer cooking is a big deal. Let's get it in and out of the kitchen and have some fun. Plus, a lot of headlines today. We got the, oh boy, this is a big story. We cover this one every year. Nothing changes. The accidental invention of the popsicle. Big story. Be ready for it. Texas has got some gold medal wines. We've got destinations with the best fireworks for you and the funniest movie of all time. Now, you know, you go to the store, Madison, and you see these, you go buy things and it says best if sold by, best if used by, best if you have it in your storage area by. Well, you know what I'm talking about?
1: Yes, I do.
0: Well, they've changed the law now. They're going to just have two labels on there. Best if sold by and best if used by. I believe that's it. I got to double check now. I'm still confused.
1: Everything in your refrigerator is still going to be from the Stone Age, Mike.
0: Well, I change them. I change the dates on there.
1: Yeah, I know.
0: Just to make sure.
1: You pull out your eraser, you make an 8 into a 0.
0: Keep it fresh. International Chicken Wing Day is today. Chicken wings is a big story here. This is a great history and historic deal. Whether you like them with barbecue, ranch, garlic, Parmesan, it's all good. But here's how the celebration began. 1977, in Buffalo, the former mayor, Sam Mikowski, declared the day as Chicken Wing Day. But the story goes way back. It was at the Anchor Bar. Those of you in Buffalo know the Anchor Bar, where the owner, Teresa Bellissimo, was in the kitchen cleaning up after a tough night. Her son comes in with a bunch of punks, and I don't know if they were, but they want something to eat. She's got nothing. She got nothing, but she's got chicken wings that she clipped off the chicken. So she fries these things up, juices them up, serves them to the kid. They start talking about it. This becomes the national buffalo wing of Buffalo, New York, and the United States. How about them apples? You like that, Sydney?
19: I do.
0: Yeah, you like buffalo wings?
19: Of course.
0: I don't.
19: Oh, really?
0: Too much work to eat them. Give me the little buffalo legs or something there. Would you get it? Is it buffalo or buffalo? I don't know. But anyway, they are good, actually. You can use ranch dressing, whatever you want. So there's your story, and that's a true story. I didn't make that one up. Now, it's International Joke Day today. If you got a joke, make sure it's a good one, and then share it with friends today. Get a little laugh. And it's patio day today. Getting you ready for the 4th of July. Clean off that patio, okay? 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Maybe hose down some furniture, pat it down, get the outdoor patio looking good. 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You know, get him to go out there on the patio, not very harmful. Now, you get it clean, you can go out there and get morning coffee. 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You got your decked out outdoor kitchens. You can knock yourself out. So check it out. Let's restore the patio and have some fun. Stay with us. 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

0: for Lipson. It's time for Lipson. It's the man with a plan. He's got some wine in his hand.
1: He'll pop the cork and pour it out. You'll smell it and you'll shout. This is wonderful. Great wine to see.
0: It's just great for you and me. All right, that's enough. Welcome back to the show here today. Time for Larry Lipson, the Affordable Wine Report. We do it every day at this time. Larry Lipson, somewhere underground in the United States, in the secret Lipson Institute for Advanced Wine Studies. Every week at this time, he looks at wines under $20. And now these are not wines that are like 100 plus points or 90 plus points, you know, that you're going to pay a lot of money for. These are, you know, nice, decent wines. Larry, how are you?
2: Good. I'm good. How are you?
0: Yeah, I'm good. Hey, Larry, you used to live in California, am I right?
2: A big pardon?
0: You lived in California for many years, right?
2: Oh, of course, yes.
0: Yeah, California's Assembly has standardized food expiration labels and prohibits consumer facing sell-by dates on packaged goods. The food manufacturers are to use two specific uniform phrases to avoid customer confusion on the food when it's stamped on the package. Ban consumer labels. There's no more sell-by. That's gone. There's new quality labeling that says best if used by and best if used or frozen by.
2: Right.
0: You got it?
2: Yeah, we have it. I have it on most of everything.
0: Yeah.
2: Yeah.
0: Well, California had the best sell by and then use by, and then some people say, well, you can freeze it. So there's going to be two dates.
2: Say best to sell by.
0: No, not anymore. It says best if used by, excuse me, best if used by or best if used or frozen by. How about that?
2: Oh. I guess it's good. I don't know. I guess it's good.
0: They should put that on wine and we can steal some bottles.
2: Sell by stuff. Is obviously something to do between the seller, between who the seller buys it from, and the actual place where you buy it. You know, it's more important that they sell it to them.
0: Yes.
2: Not to the consumer.
0: Exactly.
2: Yeah.
0: Now, 4th of July, what you got coming up, Larry?
2: I got two wines, of course, today, and one is from Argentina.
0: Okay.
2: One is from California.
0: All right. What you going to start with?
2: They're both red. No, they're not. One's white and one's red. I'm sorry. The one I was thinking was also red, was in a dark bottle.
0: He's trying to confuse you. Let's start with the white. What's that?
2: The white is the Hess Select California Chardonnay 2024, and it's I bought it for Publix for $11.29. And I guess you can spell Hess and Select and Chardonnay.
0: H-E-S-S, Hess, Select, S-E-L-E-C-T, big winery, great there up in Napa Valley. This is, however, it says California Chardonnay, so that means they're harvesting grapes from anywhere in California and blending them in. So, and this is the 2024.
2: It averages $13 around the country, so that was a good buy.
0: Yeah.
2: But believe it or not, if you buy it online, you want it online, you can get it at Calvert Woodley in Washington, D.C. for $8.44.
0: Wow. And Calvert with a K or a C?
2: C. C-A-L-V-E-R-T. Woodley, W-O-O-D-L-E-Y, Washington, D.C., $8.44.
0: Pretty good. Very good, actually. Well, tell us about the wine.
2: I like this Chardonnay. It was a very nice Chardonnay. Not a great. I mean, it wasn't really a wow type. But I'm a really, you know, it's really a good Chardonnay. And you know, it has.
0: What makes it, in your estimation, what makes it a good Chardonnay, Larry?
2: Well, it's not overly buttery. It's well balanced. It you know, it has nice fruit. Has enough fruit to make it a nice tasting wine. And I like the wine. I would say it's good on any table.
0: All right. So this would be a good one. Company comes over, go outside on the patio, pop open a bottle and enjoy, right?
2: Yeah, so I gave it 8.6.
0: That's pretty good. 8.6 on the Lipson scale of 1 to 10, 10 being best. That's 86 points from Larry Lipson. Any other ratings on the wine?
2: No, it seems to be devoid of ratings. I couldn't find anything much on it, on ratings at all. And let's see, it's owned by the, I guess it's Donald Hess was the founder, but so it's owned by Hess Person, P-E-R-S-S-O-N, Estate now, wherever that is. Okay.
0: That's in Napa.
2: Is that in Napa?
0: Yeah, that's up in Napa. What did you have it with? Did you prepare it with some food?
2: Yeah, it's good. I had it with salmon. I had it with salmon.
0: Yeah, it would be great with salmon. You know, any fish.
2: Yeah, and it went well with that salmon.
0: You know, that Hess Selection Winery is located up there in Napa Valley on Mount Veeder. That's a pretty dang good place to grow grapes. Now, this is not necessarily grapes from Mount Veeder because it says California Chardonnay, but maybe there's some mixed in there with it, so be worth a try. Okay, it's the Hess Selection 2024 California Chardonnay. He found it at Publix Supermarket for $11.29. It averages $13 around the country. You can get it online at Calvert Woodley, C-A-L-V-E-R-T, W-O-O-D-L-E-Y, for $8.44. Wow. And Larry, on a scale of 1 to 10, 10 being best, 8.6, grab this one for the 4th of July. You got Chardonnay lovers. Larry, was it like a buttery Chardonnay or kind of a lightly oaked?
2: No, I think it's...
0: Hold on, we'll get your answer when we come back.
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0: We're back. What's cooking today? The nation's food, wine, travel, health, wealth, and entertainment show. Getting us going here for our 4th of July. I'm Michael Horn. Madison Hernandez is here. Sydney Hubbard. And we're having a good time. And sorry for the edit there, Madison. But we got Larry Lipson here with the Affordable Wine Report. Let's get back to your second wine. Larry, your first wine was the Hess Select 2024 California Chardonnay. I got it at Publix for $11.29. It averages $13 around the country. You said it can be purchased online at Calvert Woodley for $8.99. Now, you said you had something from Argentina, a red wine. What do you have?
1: It's this is a surprise. This I purchased at the Costco.
0: Interesting.
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0: Wait a minute. Grand Reserve.
1: No, G-R-A-N, no D.
0: Oh, G-R-A-N. Grand Reserve Malbec, M-A-L-B-E-C.
1: Reserva.
0: Oh, boy. you got it going. R-E-S-V-E-R-A. Reserva. Grand Reserva Malbec. G-R-A-N-R-E-S-V-E-R-A. M-A-L-B-E-C. I've never had a bad Malbec out of Argentina.
1: Okay, but at the top of the label, it had a little thing, a little sticker sort of thing on it. It said 93 points by James Suckling. So this was given 93 points. It's the name of the wine is Casa, C-A-S-A, capital N-A-T-A-L, Natal.
0: Casa Natal.
1: Casa Natal.
0: Casa Natal.
1: Yeah, and it got that, like I said, that 93 points. So I grabbed it.
0: Yeah,
1: and it only cost $9.99.
0: Wow, Casa Natal. That I was at somebody's house once, and he was telling me a secret, and he said, "Don't talk to anybody about this at all." And I said, "While I'm in your casa, I will." Natal, and
1: okay.
0: I never did.
1: I gave this 9 points.
0: wait a second. You never go to the 9 point range.
1: Hardly ever.
0: 9 points. 9.0 on the Lipson scale of 1 to 10. 10 being best. Why? What was? What'd you find that was unique about this wine?
1: I thought it was
0: an insult. Did he say 9 points? Yeah, goodbye.
1: I thought it rated with as best as any Malbec I've ever had.
0: I do love Malbec. It's one of the five Bordeaux varietals, and I like it by itself. And it's got the nose reminds me of walking into any winery. You always kind of smell Malbec if there's red wines there. I love it. So this is the... from Argentina, the Gran Reserva Malbec from Casa Natal, C-A-S-A-N-A-T-L. Yeah. You got it at Costco. What'd you pay for it? $9.99. James Suckling.
1: $9.99. It averages evidently $17.
0: Ooh.
1: You can buy it for $18.99 from internet, online from Internet Wines in Fairview Heights, Illinois. $18.99. Wine Searcher gave it 89 points. So that was close to, but I really like it.
0: What vintage was it? What year?
1: It's a 2023.
0: Okay.
1: And interesting is it has 3% Cabernet Sauvignon to go along with the 7% Malbec grapes.
0: So it's kind of a little Bordeaux blend there with some Cabernet to settle the Malbec down. Malbec was a little unruly that day, and Cabernet said, let me get in there and take care of some business. I got to get this one. This is good at Costco. 2023. This is a real steal here, I'll tell you. I wonder if it's at Costco's everywhere across the country. Everybody, load up the vehicle. We're going to Costco. Get some wine shopping done. We'll post this at our website at CRN Talk Radio. Checking out the Affordable Wine Report with Larry Lipson. Thank you, Larry.
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0: play the music, get us ready for 4th of July. No, that's not 4th of July music. Where are the marches? Sydney, can we get some marches on before the end of the week? Thank you. Welcome back to the show. I'm your host, Michael Horn. We got news stories here of the week. Madison, can we get the marches on before the end of the week?
1: Absolutely.
0: I don't know what happened to Sydney. She passed out when I asked for that request. You know, I have a story here that, Madison, I'm sure you haven't heard. Sydney, you haven't heard. Most of our audience hasn't. On how popsicles were born.
1: Oh, my gosh. Can we skip this one? I feel like every 3 months we talk about it.
0: Makes you feel old, doesn't it?
1: It does.
0: Another year has passed by and we've trashed it. Here comes little punk Frankie Epperson.
1: Oh, my gosh.
0: This little punk kid, 11 years old, from San Francisco. Where else? His name is Frankie Epperson, FrankieEpperson. And he accidentally, sure, this kid was a punk, into trouble all the time. He invented the popsicle in 1905. Okay, we'll give him the benefit of the doubt. Maybe he's a genius. Maybe he was the Elon Musk of his time. I could make a car. Now, first, we don't know what cars are. It's 1905. But I could invent a car and then make an electric one. Or I could invent the popsicle. So here it is. Little Frankie's got a mixture of soda powder and water. He leaves it outside and goes to bed. Because he's a slob. He doesn't clean up after himself. You know, what kind of parents let the kid leave stuff outside the house? There's a stick inside this glass. It was a cold night. It must have been very cold in San Francisco for it to freeze. And it froze. He got up in the morning and he recognized the potential. What, look at that. There's a stick inside of this frozen soda powder and water. And I think I could invent the car. But I think I'll make it electric. No, Frankie, that was not what you said. Repeat, please. Oh, I'm going to do this. I'm going to name this the Epsicle. Forget the popsicle. My name is Frankie Epperson. And I'm going to name it the Epsicle. And so he names it the Epsicle because he's an egomaniac and named it after himself. Now, 2 decades later, and this thing goes up and down, in 1923, he patented the Epsicle and expanded production. He stopped waiting for freezing weather and putting things outside on the patio and actually expanded. No, I'm sure he had some kind of little factory going. And he opened a storefront at Neptune Beach. And the name Popsicle emerged in the 1920s when his own kids looked at him and said, "Dad, you're a little light in the brain. Why don't you call it Pops, the Popsicle?" And the name stuck. Now, financial difficulties led Frankie Epperson to sell the brand to some guy, Joe Lowe, who was interested in buying everybody up and putting them out of business. So Joe Lowe comes in 1925 and devastates the Epperson family by buying this patent. And Joe Lowe, L-O-W-E, not to be confused with the place you go to buy garden tools, capitalized on the popsicle's popularity. I like that. Popsicle popularity, Pops. And he had twin Pops. He had finally Consolidated Foods bought him out. And there's your story. Record it so you don't have to have me say it again next year.
1: Let's make it generic, people.
0: Okay, so wines win awards all over. There's wine events all over in different areas of the country. But the big news for Texas, they're having a little bit of a breakout moment. They have their first ever gold medal at the 2026 Decanter World Wine Awards. It's not its first ever gold wine, but the first one at the Decanter World Wine Awards. And it's one of the most prestigious wine competitions in the freaking world. More than 17,000 wines were judged, 58 countries, Texas entries from the Hill Country stood out a lot among some other great wines, and they made a milestone here in the state because they captured a gold medal. Judges praised the quality, the balance, the craftsmanship from the Texas producers, signaling that the region, the Hill Country there in Texas, is no longer just an emerging curiosity. It's becoming a legitimate player in global wine. And that happens when they plant grapes. It takes a while for them to mature and get some grapes going. So look for the Hill Country in Texas, and that seems to be where you get some nice cab, possibly, if you're a wine connoisseur and want to try it out. All right, what else we got here now?
1: We covered the popsicles. We covered the wine.
0: Let's get into, if we can here, summer trends for this year. And snacks I'm talking about. And that seems to be the trend. A lot of people having a little coffee. A little snack, and they're between meal bites, and that's the driving force now on how people eat. And from Food and Wine, it says the grocery shelves are seeing sort of a surge in really bold, globally inspired flavors. Consumers gravitating toward spicy, sweet heat combinations. They've got international street food style snacks, hybrid products. That blur the line between meals and snacks. So people are having smaller little meals in between the big meals, and they're branching out with a lot of limited edition drops and social media-driven products designed to go viral. So it's called snackification. That's the name of the game. Snackification, reshaping the industry, everything from portion sizes to product innovations. People are replacing the sit-down meals with smaller, more frequent eating occasions. If Frankie Epperson could have just hung on to his popsicle name, he might have been in on this. But instead, that Joe Lowe gets all the credit. All right, we'll take a break. When we come back, we'll continue to elevate your summer cooking here on What's Cooking Today. I'm Michael Horn. Thanks for joining us. 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

0: nation's food, wine, travel, health, wealth, and entertainment show. I'm your host, Michael Horn, and we got a great segment coming up here. Oh, I'm telling you, we got Antoni Pavrovsky here, New York Times bestselling author, Emmy award-winning producer, TV personality, globally renowned culinary expert, and he's got a passion for food. You know, summer cooking, people say, come on, is it boring? Doesn't have to mean long hours in the hot kitchen. Doesn't have to be boring. That's why we've brought Antoni here to talk to us a little bit, live, to share simple, flavorful ways to elevate your everyday meals using fresh ingredients and smart shortcuts. And you can make quick weeknight dinners with no stress, weekend lunches, and more. Antoni, welcome to the Antoni, welcome to the broadcast.
1: Thank you so much for having me. The only thing I'm going to say is I think summer is the least boring time to cook because we have so much incredible produce that's available.
0: You're right. You're right. It's all fresh. It's all coming in. You know, so would you let's start there. I was going to ask you, what are some easy ways to elevate summer cooking? You got fresh produce, right?
1: Mm-hmm. I mean, today it starts with Fresh Express. What's amazing about these salad kits, because there are so many different versions.
0: Oh, I love those kits.
1: Is that you can have it just as is, and it's basically good to go. Or if you're like myself and you have to complicate everything and you want to customize it and make it a little more you, protein, something that's really important to me. I know we're coming off of, you know, a wonderful July 4th weekend. If you got leftover steak or grilled chicken or any type of meat that you have going on, add that to one of your salad kits and you're basically good to go. I also have two versions here that I've kind of made my own. So it's really choose your own adventure. And what I love about it is that it meets you where you're at because we all have different needs. We all have different time constraints. And so customization is something that's really important to me.
0: You know, you brought it out. These Fresh Express guys have so many different salads, you know, different avocado, whatever it might be, sunflower seed. You pour it in there, it's all ready to go. But
1: I have more than I do cousins, and I have a lot of cousins.
0: Yeah, exactly. Go and grab a tomato from your garden and throw it in there. You got it. Okay, so yeah, I mentioned you're here live. What kind of recipes? What do you have in front of you today?
1: Okay, so the two that I'm working with today, because we've been developing a few over the past few months. So with the Twisted Pesto Caesar kit, I went ahead and added, I think pesto goes really nicely with salmon. You can use chicken, steak, tofu, whatever it is that you have handy. And basically I have a salmon fillet. I took the croutons that are already in the bag. I crushed them up so that they become kind of like a breadcrumb situation. Mix them with some chopped almonds. You can avoid those if you have a nut allergy. Some lemon zest, Parmesan, fresh basil. Topped it on top of the salmon, threw it in the oven 8 to 10 minutes, and you're basically good to go. And then to make things even more customizable, those polenta wheels that you can get at grocery stores, which are cheap, cheerful. They fill you up because you want this to be a complete meal. I toss those in some paprika and olive oil and Parmesan into the oven. And then finally, grapes. I feel like it's something that parents have so much of, throwing them into their kids' lunch boxes. I cut those in half.

0: innovations and hacks and using some of the existing ingredients in unique ways. And they're tips and tricks that hopefully people can apply to other recipes in the future, share them with their friends, because it should be fun, but it's always going to be simple.
1: How do we enter that?
0: So you have to go to freshexpresscontest.com, and you have all the information you need there.
1: Let me ask you this. You know, you've a New York Times best-selling author, Emmy Award-winning producer. You've cooked all over the globe over there. When you cook around the world through your work, any global flavors or something that pop into your head when you're putting these recipes together?
0: I mean, my brain operates in a unique way where there are a lot of things that I don't remember, but I remember a meal that I had with my parents in North Carolina during a windsurfing trip when I was 12 years old. That's just how I am. I have things that I remember that are core memories. I'm a deeply nostalgic person, and they just, for some reason, stay in my brain. And then whenever I'm developing a recipe, I think about a memory on a trip that I had, or something that I saw, or a meal that I tried in a restaurant, or something that a friend prepared for me, and then I figure out how to just like make those my own, and they just kind of like come up. I think it's all a collection from all my experiences.
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0: welcome back. What's cooking today? The nation's food, wine, travel, health, wealth, and entertainment show. Michael Horn, Madison Hernandez, Sydney Hubbard. You're in luck. The old Wranglers with you. Giving you flying tips. Hey, from Travel and Leisure, if you're flying with your kids this summer, they say a little preparation goes a long way. According to Travel and Leisure, a lot of child psychologists say the key is helping kids know what to expect before they get to the airport. So maybe read a picture book about flying, watch videos of airplanes, even role play, and show what the airport experience is like at home to ease anxiety. And once you're on board, pack familiar comfort items like maybe a favorite blanket, stuffed animal, snacks, few quiet activities, in my case, scotch. No, just kidding. Just kidding.
1: Valium.
0: In Madison's case, sticker books.
1: In my case, sticker books.
0: Whatever you want.
1: Me and my sticker books.
0: Water revealed coloring books help the little hands keep busy. And babies are tough, but experts say calm yourself because that's important because the infants pick up on the caregiver's emotions. So offer a pacifier, a bottle, or a drink, and take care of it. Hope that helps you out. Okay, now, America's best 4th of July fireworks. We promised you that. And there are a lot of good places celebrating America's 250th birthday with spectacular fireworks. Great shows around the country. Okay, so we have, we're talking about the Washington, D.C. Party that they got coming up on PBS at the National Mall. The fireworks will emanate from the Washington Monument. That's got to be a huge fireworks celebration. Mark that one down. New York City, they've got, they're expanding the iconic Macy's fireworks to both the east of the Hudson Rivers, the east end of the Hudson Rivers for bigger shows yet. Nashville, they're playing a largest fireworks, planning it, and a drone show in their history, along with, hey, live music from five stages. That should be great. Other standout destinations, they say, of course, Las Vegas, right on the strip. They got nine resorts going to launch synchronized rooftop fireworks. And by the way, happy birthday to Dennis Bono. He's having a birthday today from the Bootlegger Restaurant and the South Point Hotel. St. Augustine, Florida, the nation's oldest city. And Florida Space Coast have patriotic concerts and waterfront displays. You got Scottsdale, Arizona, Vicksburg, Mississippi, North Carolina's, Brunswick Islands, even Maui, the fireworks light up along Wailea Beach, and I'm sure in other places there too. So check it out. 4th of July weekends, going to abound. Everybody in their area has got fireworks somewhere. Finally, the American Film Institute has named the funniest movie of all time. We had a birthday here recently. Mel Brooks turned 100 years old. And in honor of that, happy birthday, Mel, the American Film Institute. By the way, this week, the American Film Institute has officially crowned his 1974 classic Blazing Saddles as the funniest movie of all time, elevating it to the top of its 100 years, 100 laughs. So it passes up Some Like It Hot with Marilyn Monroe. Check it out, rent that movie, and knock yourself out this weekend and enjoy it. 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They'll ask you which one. You say, What's Cooking Today. And get our cell phone app the same way. 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
0: For our executive producer, Courtney Kader, for Madison Hernandez, for Sydney Hubbard, I'm Michael Horn. Thanks for listening. Have a great day. We'll see you tomorrow. Until then, eat well, everybody.
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5: News this hour from Town Hall. I'm Ron Taylor. President Trump mixed partisan politics with patriotic appeals as he commemorated the 250th anniversary of American independence last night at the National Mall, a moment he declared one of the most joyous and glorious milestones of all time. President Trump says the American flag represents a great nation.
6: This is a flag that's the banner of the most extraordinary, most exceptional, most incredible nation ever to exist on the face of the earth, and we're doing better now than we've ever done before.
5: The president says America has a track record of excellence.
6: No people have done more good, shown more courage, made more progress, righted more injustice, or achieved more greatness than you, the American people.
5: A spectacular fireworks display concluded the event that was a days-long celebration of America's 250th anniversary of independence. Public policy expert and former Trump economic advisor Steve Moore tells the Salem Radio Network, it's a great time to be an American, thanks to the Trump economy.
7: Free enterprise and free markets work, and communism and socialism are a failure. And of course, he was 100% correct. That's what led to the collapse of the Soviet Union. It's, guess what? Socialism doesn't work. It's why the boat people left Cuba and risked their lives to come to the United States.
5: Steve Moore spoke to the Salem Radio Network. The small community of Kerrville, Texas, is remembering the victims of last year's devastating flooding. Friday night, Louise Hayes Park was filled with music, prayers, and the gospel, where over 100 people came to remember the catastrophe and the lives lost in it. Saturday marked 1 year since the floods tore through the Texas Hill Country, claiming 137 lives and destroying homes and property. The flash floods remain the second deadliest in state history. News and analysis at townhall.com.
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5: Correspondent Donna Warder reports on President Trump's pardoning of 11 people.
9: President Donald Trump pardoned 11 people Friday, including 9 the White House said helped people bypass emissions control systems on vehicles. Also pardoned, Adam Kidon, who was sentenced to nearly 6 years in prison for fraud and conspiracy, and the 11th person pardoned, ranch owner Jack Harvard. The White House did not say what he was pardoned for, but praised him for allowing the U.S. military and NATO troops to train on his land for free. Donna Warder, Washington.
5: Authorities in California say former House Speaker Nancy Pelosi's husband has been involved in a hit-and-run and could face misdemeanor charges. They say Paul Pelosi hit a parked car in Yountville and briefly stopped before driving away. A witness called 911 and deputies found him nearby with severe damage to his car. He was not under the influence at the time. More news and analysis at townhall.com. The president is scheduled to head to a NATO summit next week hosted by Turkey's autocratic leader.
10: President Trump has hinted he could make news at the upcoming NATO summit in Turkey. As the U.S. president threatens to scale back America's role in NATO and Europe, he has offered only praise for the summit's host, Turkish President Recep Erdogan.
11: I'm going out of respect to President Erdogan.
10: The warm ties between the two leaders mean the U.S. might sell jet engines and potentially F-35 fighter jets to Turkey. The two-day NATO summit starts July 7th in Ankara. I'm Jennifer King.
5: A woman's solo journey from California to Hawaii in a rowboat is over in record time. Kelsey Fender arrived in Honolulu last night, becoming the fastest person to row solo across the Pacific Ocean. Fender left Monterey, California 44 days ago. She bit the men's solo record by over a week, the women's by over 40 days, and today is her 32nd birthday. More on these stories at townhall.com.
12: Foundations of Freedom, a look at America's founding principles and the leaders who shaped our nation.
13: March 4th, 1865. The Civil War was nearing its end. The nation was exhausted, divided, and grieving. On that day, President Abraham Lincoln delivered his second inaugural address, just 700 words spoken in about 7 minutes. 41 days later, Lincoln would be assassinated. Yet the words he spoke that day still echo through history. In that brief address, Lincoln referenced God 14 times, spoke of prayer, and quoted scripture repeatedly. He reminded Americans that both sides of the conflict shared a common faith, saying both read the same Bible and pray to the same God, and each invokes his aid against the other. Lincoln understood that political division alone could not explain the nation's crisis. More than 160 years later, America still wrestles with division, truth, and our dependence on God. The question is whether we'll remember the wisdom Lincoln left behind.
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0: Welcome to What's Cooking today. I am Michael Horn on the nation's food, wine, travel, health, wealth, and entertainment program. We call the show What's Cooking Today. Madison Hernandez joining us. Sydney Hubbard. No, Corey Marino pressing all the buttons today for you. We got a big show for you, Madison. Who's on the broadcast today?
1: We have Wendy Lee. We're learning the perfect choice. We're learning more about the Perfect Choice Awards. I think it has to do with cats.
0: Because it's spelled how?
1: P-U-R-R-F-E-C-T. Perfect.
0: As in purring. That's good. I like that. You like kitty cats? This is going to be your segment. Who else?
1: Then we have Food Network star and pitmaster Michelle Wallace. We're getting some summer grilling trends.
0: Don't pass up these great segments we have on grilling. We want to teach you the very best on how to do it. And don't forget my hot dog trick. Paint them with olive oil. Mmm. That's the way to go, I'll tell you. Delicious. Now, along with checking out the cats here, these are some prizes you can win, by the way, with the Perfect Choice Awards and Food Network's Pitmaster Michelle Wallace. We got a lot of other great stories to talk about today. Joey Chestnut. Yeah, you're right. 4th of July coming up. He is back. I thought he retired. He's back at the Nathan's Hot Dog Eating Contest. We're going to talk about staying hydrated. It's supposed to be warm over many parts of the country, so bring along some water, stay in the shade. And finally, UFO searching while you're looking at the fireworks show. Should be good. Should be good. I'm telling you. Now, before we get into the show today, Corey Marino is our sports director. Corey, if you would, please. This is really something. Let's get an update on the USA soccer team, if you would, please.
18: And they won 2-0, and they're advancing to the round of 16.
0: So this is, okay, so there was 32, right, in this next round. So now they're going to go up against one of 16 and play again, correct?
18: Yeah, they're going to go against Belgium.
0: Now, they won 2-0, But there was some controversy in the game here, and it's been continuing all night. Hasn't changed a bit. Tell us about this. The red card throws you out of the next game if you get red carded, am I right?
18: Yeah, so if you get a red card, you get kicked out of that game, and then you get suspended for the next game. And
0: unbelievable.
18: So it was on a heel. He stepped on someone's back of a heel, but it's been It's been happening all of the World Cup, and no one's gotten a red card for it yet. So
0: and this is one of our best players there, wasn't it? Number 30 or whatever.
18: He was the striker, and he scored two goals in the first game of the World Cup for us, and he scored the first goal in this game, and so it's a blow.
0: Some shenanigans. So what do you think, Corey? You've been watching this closer than anybody here.
18: I think so. Pulisic will have to step up and lead the team like he was supposed to. This guy, that Balunga, he's great, and he's great at scoring goals, but we'll be able to weather the storm.
0: All right, so there you go. Words of encouragement. I'm telling you, what a game. It does get exciting there. I know it's only two goals. I know they're running back and forth. They're out of breath. I bring along like an oxygen mask while I'm watching. It makes it much easier. Hey, it's corn month. We're going to talk some more a little bit about corn. It is World UFO Day. Did I mention we're going to look for UFOs here over the weekend? It's Made in the USA Day today, and a whole lot more here on What's Cooking Today. Made in the USA Day. 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We'll be back.
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0: Welcome back to What's Cooking Today. 4th of July weekend. Yeah, come on. It's practice weekend already here on the show. Got a lot of things to talk about here as we broadcast away. And that soccer game, can't tell you enough how to get out there and cheer these guys on today. How tired do they get, Corey? These guys got to be in tip-top shape, don't they?
1: Yeah, they're running for 45 minutes straight. Yeah. So it's pretty, really it's pretty gnarly.
0: So it's good stuff. Now I've lost a sheet of. I'm having some problems here, and I'll tell you, it all started with my printer. For some reason, my printer likes to. If you have a big job, you know. You hear that? That is our alarm right now. Everybody, stand by. Boy, I'll tell you. See what I mean? You can't touch anything here in this studio. I'm setting off alarms. That, by the way, was the UFO alarm. So be on the lookout. If you hear my dog, Lindy, barking, you'll know something's going on. So here's the deal. I got this printer, and it prints like every third page. Like two pages will print, and then blanks will come out. Shooting blanks.
2: Our printer does that here at the office, too.
0: Never mind. Never mind. Shoot blanks. And then two more will come out and more. And I can't fix it, except my lovely daughter, Jennifer, showed me how to reprint pages. But that's kind of crazy. So before I dozed off last night, I got a hold of the Epson people on my phone, but they wanted $5, and I didn't have a credit card, so I just went to sleep. So that's not fixed. Then I have this brand new Ember cup. Not sure, this is the one that keeps the coffee hot. And I hooked it up yesterday, and this is the large capacity Ember cup. So it's no longer just a little bit of a, and then you got to refill it. This is the big cup. And so today I tried to fill it all the way on the maximum of the machine, and it went right to the very edge. I ain't going to do that again. Okay, and then I looked at it and looked on my phone, and it said it was off. So now I'm pressing buttons to get them to pair. It already said they would pair, and it's still staying off. All right, so I'm looking at all that stuff, and then I'm getting ready for the show, and then I'm talking to you guys, and I look, and now it says 145 degrees. I think that's working. I mean, man, I used to be able to change the spark plugs on a 69 Cougar, you know, put in a new points in the distributor, rotate tires. Now, forget it. I can't even touch a keyboard here without setting off the UFO alarm. I'm in trouble. Just going to sit down and stay away from people. Obviously, something has happened to my mechanical body. And I pride myself in telling people, you don't have the mechanical gene. You got to listen to things. I can get into my car and hear if the pump in my backyard is working or not, or if it needs extra priming. I have that keenly tuned ear. Do you have that, Corey?
1: I do not.
0: Madison, do you have that?
2: Sure.
0: You might. Yeah, I know you might. You're pretty good at that stuff. So I need you to come in here and scope out this studio. Something is going wrong, and I got to fix my printer. Now, where were we? It's National Corn Day. I love corn. Corn on the cob. Put it on the barbecue. They always say, I wrap it in tin foil and put it on there. They say, no, leave it in the husk and barbecue it that way. Sometimes you can burn it if it's just in the tin foil, but you put butter in there. That's really good stuff. So all month long, we're going to talk corn. Now, today, on my left foot, there is
2: an item on there.
0: There's an item on there
2: that
0: we
2: no.
0: call a... Okay, never mind.
2: Corey's looking confused.
0: There's a corn on there, Corey. By the way, Corey's an expert on corn also. Thus, Corey, corn, you got it? So corn, also known as maize, it was domesticated, listen to this, 10,000 years ago in what's now Mexico. And then the European explorers came and, of course, stole it, took it to Europe in the 15th century, and man, it thrived. People were eating this stuff like it was going out on Sunday. It was a staple food. Regions like Spain, Italy, eventually South France. And by the 18th century, the corn, particularly in the form of polenta, was primarily found in many European eaten by peasants. Polenta is kind of an Italian thing. And let me tell you this story. One of my favorite presents, true story. Thomas Jefferson had his, was it Monticello, whatever, his place, and they'd plant things like tomatoes and things. And during his time, a lot of people thought tomatoes were poison because of the acid. And he and his chef, James Hemings, would prepare it and laugh at people, and they'd eat it. Well, here's the deal. James Hemings was a slave. And Thomas Jefferson made a deal. He said, James, if you come to Europe with me, I know you can run away. You won't be a slave anymore. But if you stay with me when you come back, I'll get you released from servitude. So Hemings goes to France and Italy, and all the wheat, I think it was, or oats, maybe it was oats that we had, was terrible. It was like some inferior type of oats that they must have gotten from, I don't know, not that they put it on Bulgaria, but some crazy stuff. And you would get arrested if you stole the seeds for the oats. So Hemings and Thomas Jefferson stole bags of oats from Italy and carried them right onto the boat and brought them to the United States. And the stuff we have now is there thanks to Thomas Jefferson. All in the book. Thomas Jefferson's Creme Brulee. Read that book. It's a short read, and it's wonderful. Okay, that's my history lesson of the day. World UFO Day today. Well, people like to say they see UFOs, especially since the 1950s when there was that flying saucer scare there in New Mexico. People thought there were a lot of accounts. So World UFO Day, and now we've been looking at some pictures that look pretty interesting, we're advocating for their existence. July 2nd is significant because it marks the anniversary of the infamous 1947 Roswell, New Mexico incident. That's where the one I was talking about, a UFO crash there, remains subject of controversy, conspiracy theories, and alleging a government cover-up. I'll tell you, you got to be careful in that area. Oh, I think it's going off again. Okay, there you go. See? Just take it easy. Don't want to get... Maybe the UFOs are watching. Now, do you ever go to sleep at night and then you wake up and there's scratches on your body? I think sometimes they take me out of the bed and check me out on the spaceship and then drop me back off.
2: I would agree with that. That's probably what's happening.
0: I'm really admitting to a lot of things today on the show. 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
0: We're back. What's cooking today? The nation's food, wine, travel, health, wealth, and entertainment show. Want good health? Get some pets around your house over there. And kitty cats are pretty good. Every cat parent knows that their cat's special. And this summer, it's official because we've got the inaugural Perfect Choice Awards. That's P-U-R-R-E-C-T. And it's a virtual award show honoring... Come on, they all have personalities and make every cat special. So here to tell us more is a cat mom, content creator, entrepreneur, and guest here on our show, Wendy Lee. Wendy, welcome to the broadcast.
11: Hi, how are you doing today?
0: Great. Tell me about this. What is the Perfect Choice Awards? Tell us all about it.
11: Yeah, so as a cat mom of two, I've seen firsthand how every single cat has a unique personality that's worth celebrating. My cats, Kenny and Howe, are so different from each other. They have different personalities, and that's what makes them very extraordinary. So at Merit Perfect Bee Show, they understand that, and they want to also celebrate that. So that's why I'm very excited to be the very first host of the Merit of the Perfect Choice Awards.
0: All right, so Wendy Lee, Wendy's known for her content across YouTube, TikTok, Instagram. She is known at Wendy Skin, S-K-I-N, and that's why we got it here today. You got a ton of followers over there. So give us, what are the details of the Perfect Choice Awards?
11: Yeah, so Merit Perfect Bee Show is officially recognizing cats for being award-worthy. So from now through July 5th, cat parents can head on to perfectbistro.com/awards and submit a photo or video of their cats to officially nominate them for categories like Best Catnapper, Conversation Companion, and Foodie of the Year. And I know it's so, like, I know every single cat parent have an album full of videos and cats, videos and photos of their cats. So it's super easy to submit your cats for this nomination. And I will be personally hosting the Cat Awards show on my YouTube channel on International Cat Day, which is August 8th at 2 p.m. Eastern Standard Time. So definitely go check that out. There's going to be lots of prizes as well.
0: What's the website? Where do we check it out and get details?
11: Yes, so you can head on to perfectbistro.com/awards,
0: Is that how we enter there? Yeah. Now, what are some of the categories that you're going to be giving prizes away in?
11: So just by submitting your cats, you'll get a free coupon of cat food or treats. So that's very exciting.
0: From Merrick? Merrick Perfect Bistro Cat Food?
11: Yes, Merrick Perfect Bistro Cat Food. And my cats personally love those cat foods. Also, there's category winners. There's six different category winners, so there's going to be lots of prizes there, too. As well as, I want to highlight the grand prize winner. The grand prize winner will be receiving a six-month supply of Merrick Perfect Bistro and also a multi-story cat house to transform their cat space. So that's very exciting.
0: I love it. There's going to be categories, best cat napper, conversation companion, best foodie of the year, the cat that never misses a meal, most confident cat, biggest heart, most playful personalities. These things go a long way over there. So you mentioned there's a full menu of flavors and textures from Merrick. What do you mean?
11: Yeah, so, you know, as a cat mom, I feel like every single cat has their very unique preferences, and they'll make a note to if they don't like a certain food. So at Merrick Perfect Bistro, they also recognize that, and they just launched their whole new bold look full of new flavors and textures for cats to choose from. Personally, my cats love the appetizer at Merrick Perfect Bistro. It's called the Petit Parfait. And I think my cats love that because it comes in a very creamy mousse texture, which is a very unique texture that my cats don't generally have all the time. And they also have a wet and dry entree as well as a finishing sauce. Personally, I love mixing the wet, dry, and the finishing sauce all together to give my cat an immersive feel of flavors and textures. And I noticed that they've been enjoying their food so much more recently because of that. So I really appreciate that as a cat parent.
0: Now, the photo and video submissions are being accepted through July 5th. So get on it today. 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Plus, that cat food's got to be great from Merrick if they're making appetizers and that kind of stuff. Okay, so the website is perfectbistro.com. Is there a forward slash on that, Wendy?
11: Yes, there's a forward slash on that.
0: What is it?
11: It's going to be perfectbistro.com/awards.
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0: Welcome back. What's cooking today, the nation's food, wine, travel, health, wealth, and entertainment show. Michael Horn, Madison Hernandez, Corey Marino. So, Corey Madison, audience, I went out and bought some Nathan's hot dogs. I like Hebrew National, I think, the best. And I did get some Hebrew National, the small ones. I like those big, extra-long beef jobs. And I love extra-long beef Nathan's, but these are regular sizes. Cut the weight down a little bit. I got the Nathan's because Major League Eating is putting together the Nathan's Hot Dog Eating Contest returning to Coney Island on July 4th. Have you watched this on ESPN, Corey?
1: Yeah, I've watched the contest.
0: He puts these things down, and he does it. They put the buns in the water, and he swallows the whole bun.
1: Yeah, he just makes it mush.
0: It's got to plug you up sometime. Hate to be his bathroom. It's the most watched one of the Independence Day traditions, unusual ones. And Joey Jaws Chestnut, he's the overwhelming favorite. He's won, the odds-on favorite, make him a heavy minus 200-plus favorite. Holds the record of 76 hot dogs and buns in 10 minutes. That was set in 2021. And has recently, he's posted winning totals in the low 70s, keeping him really firmly in position to dominate again this year. Top challenger is going to be a guy named Patrick Bertoletti, I believe an Italian gentleman.
2: Thank you, Mike. I'm going to eat the whole bun dry.
0: Okay, good. Well, luck to you there, Patrick. He's here in studio with us. Patrick Bertoletti, who's been a past champion, and he stepped into the spotlight when Joey Chestnut was absent in 2024. Now, on the women's side, Mickey Sudo remains the dominant force, the favorite. She's got a long run on top of the division. And by the way, there's no men and women and men. These are separate categories eating these hot dogs. Okay, and it's going to be on, you can tune in live on ESPN and ESPN2, streaming on ESPN Plus. Going to be from Coney Island on July 4th. Check your local listing. Now, here's some history, if you want to go through it. This hot dog contest goes back to July 4th, 1916, at Nathan's Famous in Coney Island. They had a hot dog stand there. The modern organized version took off in the late 70s, a big tradition now. National TV spectacle in the early 2000s, Major League Eating, by the way, it's like Major League Baseball, collective bargaining. They get paid in Bisodol mints and Pepto-Bismol. Maybe that's not true. Contest is only 10 minutes long. Competitors eating as many hot dog and buns as possible. Now, the key technique, as I mentioned, used by the pros is, and don't try this at home, dunking buns in water. This is known as the Solomon method to speed up swallowing. Joey Chestnut, the most dominant champion in history, 76 hot dogs in 10 minutes. Strategy is matters as much as speed. Competitors train their stomach capacity, their breathing control, and their pacing. The event has evolved into a major ESPN broadcast. Thousands of live spectators there at Coney Island. International competitors now regularly join in, making it a global competition. It's one of the most recognizable and unusual 4th of July traditions in America. So we hope you will take the time to get out and please view the hot dog eating contest. Now, here's a tip. We mentioned it's corn month, and we're trying to give you a tip a day on your corn. And they're saying when you buy corn on the cob, the thing to do, this is not for your canned corn. We're launching simple chicken hacks that can help you keep summer corn fresher and last longer. This is according to Tasting Table. They tell you to store your corn on the cob in the refrigerator. Where you do it is very important. You want to put it in front of the refrigerator. I always thought you put it behind the closed door, but no, well, I'm just saying put it in the refrigerator, but right in the front part of the refrigerator is what they're trying to tell you to do. Makes a big difference. They say placing it in front of the fridge helps preserve their natural, the corn's natural sweetness and texture. And this area in that there tends to be a little slightly warmer than the more humid than the back deep zone, as we call it, the Goldilocks zone, where things just fall asleep back there. So it helps slow down the process where corn's natural sugars convert into starch, which can dull the flavor over time. So it also avoids the overly dry conditions deeper in the fridge that can cause kernels to lose moisture. I put Colonel Sanders back there one time. Always dry as a bone. Gave him some water. He came back. Best results, corn should be kept in a husk when you store it, which acts as a natural protective layer. Barbecue it in the husk. If the husk has been removed, then loosely storing the corn in a breathable plastic bag can maintain freshness while preventing a spoilage. Okay? Do we have time? Yes. Tips to stay hydrated this year. Going to be hot in most areas of the country, especially the East Coast. Drink water before you are thirsty. 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So hydrate early, sip regularly. 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

0: because your songs, it's barbecue time on What's Cooking Today. 4th of July weekend coming up. I'm your host, Michael Horn, Madison Hernandez. Who's our next guest?
1: We have Food Network star and pitmaster Michelle Wallace. We're learning about some summer grilling trends.
0: Michelle Wallace, welcome to the show. We've been waiting for you.
2: Hi, thank you. I've been waiting for you.
0: That's great. Just in time for summer cookouts. The weekend really kicking off here, 4th of July weekend. We have Michelle here with secrets for creating magical menus for any summertime gathering. She's a top chef contestant, renowned pitmaster, TV personality, Michelle Wallace. She's going to dish out her National Grilling Month tips. So, Michelle, let's kick it off here. What's the most important ingredient for grilling success?
2: 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Food brings people together, right? So
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0: 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What menu item should we start with for our cookout?
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0: Grass-fed, very important when you're buying your beef, anything. What other go-to essentials do you have for the grill?
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0: Yeah.
2: Yeah, Wonder Classic Hamburger and Hot Dog Buns, they've been a cookout favorite for over a century. 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
0: Yeah, so I was going to ask you that. What advice, we want to add maybe some different flavors when we're grilling. What's available that could really knock everything up a notch?
2: You know, I think it really is a great way to level up your cookouts by using Lee Kum Kee. It's my go-to for turning up the flavor on the grill, from marinades to glazes to sauces that bring bold flavor to every cookout. You know, Lee Kum Kee is known as the inventor of the oyster sauce, and their premium sauces are traditionally brewed. They have big umami flavor that's perfect for, like, marinades for chicken or even this marinated skirt steak. They have peanut sauces that goes great with shrimp skewers. All of those types of dishes are great for your summer cookout.
0: All right, and that's Lee Kum Kee, LeeKumKee. Is that correct?
2: That is absolutely correct.
0: Okay, let's get down to it, Michelle Wallace. Give us one of your favorites, your red, white, and blue burger or a jalapeno pepper hot dog, and maybe some more of those things.
2: Give me some of my favorite classics.
0: Yeah, what's the red, white, and blue burger or jalapeno popper hot dog that you make?
2: Oh, yes. These two, this red, white, and blue burger is going to be classic, and it's great for 4th of July. I love it with just ketchup, mustard, and your all-American classic toppings. These items are great for a cookout. I think it's a go-to for crowd-pleasing, and, you know, everybody truly enjoy them. The jalapeno adds a little spice to the sausages, and I love that.
0: Now, are there any underrated cuts of meat that deliver great flavor without the premium price? What do we look for?
2: I love using a picanha. I love it. I think it is a great cut of beef. It has that fat cap on the outside. You can cut them into individual steaks, and it's really half the cost of using a ribeye or something. But it brings great flavor.
0: And what's that cut of meat?
2: It's the picanha.
0: The picanha. I like that. Okay. That's good. And how about vegetables? Do you have anything special when you grill vegetables? Because they can be exciting, especially for

0: the food before or the day before you do the grilling?
1: Oh, absolutely. I love taking some of the Lee Kum Kee sauces and marinating like salmon or even your skirt steak, or if you're doing any steaks, and really letting the marinade kind of penetrate the proteins. I think it just yields such a great flavor for the day of. And, you know, it always lessens what you have to do on the day of your cookout.
0: What's hot on the grill this season? Is it the old favorites, or is there something, excuse me, new this year?
1: I think the old favorites are always hot on the grill, but something new, I think that we are doing, I'm seeing a lot of seafood on the grill, some lobster tails and also some shrimp. So I think, you know, we're wanting to keep things easy and quick, and I think seafood is a great way to do that on the grill.
0: All right, where do we get the recipes? What's the website? Get more information. Where do we go?
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0: Back with What's Cooking Today, the nation's food, wine, travel, health, wealth, and entertainment show. A lot of July 4th news here today. So, if you're going to watch the fireworks, I don't know, do you put a blanket on the ground, Madison? Do you use chaise lounge chairs? Corey, what do you guys do when you watch the fireworks?
6: We usually just lay down a blanket and then we hang out with our friends.
0: Corey?
7: Mine changes every year. Sometimes I'm at a party, sometimes I'm with a friend, sometimes I'm with my family. It's just no matter
0: what are we doing this year?

0: I don't know. I'll probably find out the day of.
1: Okay. They're saying every year law enforcement agencies report a wave of unusual calls during July 4th celebrations. Now, from reports of unexplained lights to suspected explosions or strange objects in the sky, in most cases, the officials say these sightings are simply fireworks being mistaken for something more unusual in the night sky. UFOs. Police departments often issue reminders during the holiday weekend, reassuring residents that most strange flashes or some of these booming sounds, tell my dog, are part of the scheduled celebrations. UFOs. Are emergencies there? They're not. Unexplained phenomenon? Possibly. UFOs. It's becoming a recurring reminder that on Independence Day, the sky is busy, but not mysterious. I want to tell you next here. Untrue story, ladies and gentlemen. I'm watching fireworks last year, and I'm looking at it, say, ooh, look at that one. And next thing I know, somebody I don't think I invited to the party is next to me, and I hear, that was a good one, wasn't it, Mike? That came from my ship. We're coming down to get you.
2: And then they beamed you up and did experiments on you, right?
1: Yeah, could have been. That's where I got this scratch.
2: Yeah, I know.
0: Is that why you're like this?
1: Yeah, it could have been. Could have been a dream. I'm not quite sure. Guy lives next door to me. I don't know. Something weird. 3 o'clock in the morning. You hear all these weird sounds over there. If you're going to be out in the sun, by the way, we'll get to that in a second. First, very important, I give you this one. Animal shelters across the country are warning July 4th, the busiest day of the year, because of lost pets. Pets get freaked out. There's special blankets you can get for them. You can put jackets on them to kind of keep them enclosed. You can hold on to them, maybe keep them next to you on a leash and grab them when the fireworks goes off. Dogs and cats tend to panic when there's fireworks. Shelters see a spike in missing pets overnight into the next day. So many animals arriving without identification. Good thing to have somebody at the house if you're not there. So, or take the dog with you, but make sure you keep a hold on them because that's serious stuff. All right, safety rules for sun time. 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
1: 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Thanks for listening. 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
7: News this hour from Town Hall. I'm Ron Taylor. President Trump mixed partisan politics with patriotic appeals as he commemorated the 250th anniversary of American independence last night at the National Mall, a moment he declared one of the most joyous and glorious milestones of all time. President Trump says the American flag represents a great nation.
8: This is a flag that's the banner of the most extraordinary, most exceptional, most incredible nation ever to exist on the face of the earth, and we're doing better now than we've ever done before.
7: The president says America has a track record of excellence.
8: No people have done more good, shown more courage, made more progress, righted more injustice, or achieved more greatness than you, the American people.
7: A spectacular fireworks display concluded the event that was a days-long celebration of America's 250th anniversary of independence. Public policy expert and former Trump economic advisor Steve Moore tells the Salem Radio Network, it's a great time to be an American, thanks to the Trump economy.
9: Free enterprise and free markets work, and communism and socialism are a failure. And of course, he was 100% correct. That's what led to the collapse of the Soviet Union. It's, guess what? Socialism doesn't work. It's why the boat people left Cuba and risked their lives to come to the United States.
7: Steve Moore spoke to the Salem Radio Network. The small community of Kerrville, Texas, is remembering the victims of last year's devastating flooding. Friday night, Louise Hayes Park was filled with music, prayers, and the gospel, where over 100 people came to remember the catastrophe and the lives lost in it. Saturday marked 1 year since the floods tore through the Texas Hill Country, claiming 137 lives and destroying homes and property. The flash floods remain the second deadliest in state history. News and analysis at townhall.com.
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7: Correspondent Donna Warder reports on President Trump's pardoning of 11 people.
11: President Donald Trump pardoned 11 people Friday, including 9 the White House said helped people bypass emissions control systems on vehicles. Also pardoned, Adam Kidon, who was sentenced to nearly 6 years in prison for fraud and conspiracy. And the 11th person pardoned, ranch owner Jack Harvard. The White House did not say what he was pardoned for, but praised him for allowing the U.S. military and NATO troops to train on his land for free. Donna Warder, Washington.
7: Authorities in California say former House Speaker Nancy Pelosi's husband has been involved in a hit-and-run and could face misdemeanor charges. They say Paul Pelosi hit a parked car in Yountville and briefly stopped before driving away. A witness called 911 and deputies found him nearby with severe damage to his car. He was not under the influence at the time. More news and analysis at townhall.com. The president is scheduled to head to a NATO summit next week hosted by Turkey's autocratic leader.
12: President Trump has hinted he could make news at the upcoming NATO summit in Turkey. As the U.S. president threatens to scale back America's role in NATO and Europe, he has offered only praise for the summit's host, Turkish President Recep Erdogan.
13: I'm going out of respect to President Erdogan.
12: The warm ties between the two leaders mean the U.S. might sell jet engines and potentially F-35 fighter jets to Turkey. The two-day NATO summit starts July 7th in Ankara. I'm Jennifer King.
7: A woman's solo journey from California to Hawaii in a rowboat is over in record time. Kelsey Fender arrived in Honolulu last night, becoming the fastest person to row solo across the Pacific Ocean. Fendler left Monterey, California 44 days ago. She bit the men's solo record by over a week, the women's by over 40 days, and today is her 32nd birthday. More on these stories at townhall.com.
14: Foundations of Freedom, a look at America's founding principles and the leaders who shaped our nation.
15: March 4th, 1865. The Civil War was nearing its end. The nation was exhausted, divided, and grieving. On that day, President Abraham Lincoln delivered his second inaugural address, just 700 words spoken in about 7 minutes. 41 days later, Lincoln would be assassinated. Yet the words he spoke that day still echo through history. In that brief address, Lincoln referenced God 14 times, spoke of prayer, and quoted scripture repeatedly. He reminded Americans that both sides of the conflict shared a common faith, saying both read the same Bible and pray to the same God, and each invokes his aid against the other. Lincoln understood that political division alone could not explain the nation's crisis. More than 160 years later, America still wrestles with division, truth, and our dependence on God. The question is whether we'll remember the wisdom Lincoln left behind.
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1: Welcome to What's Cooking today. I am your host, Michael Horn, along with Madison Hernandez, who's brought in a little firecrackers here, and apparently Sydney Hubbard has a shotgun or two she's setting off a little bit with. Don't please do what we do on the broadcast here. What can I tell you? It's our big 4th of July weekend edition here. Welcome to the show. We got a great guest list here of people today. Who do we have, Madison?
2: Yeah, we have Brian Boone. He's coming on to talk about his book, Strange USA. It's historical oddities, roadside rarities, unique eats, and amazing Americans.
1: Yeah, hopefully we can get all of those in. Who else?
2: Then we have expert on beer and brewing, Randy Mosher, and we're going to talk about some beer trends and beer history.
1: Randy, thanks for being with us.
18: Yeah, welcome, Mike, and my son is sharing with the whole audience today.
2: But he drank
1: okay,
2: it all.
1: Apparently, Randy, you see if he can get us some coffee in him before he comes on. He's a little bit later on in the show. It is 4th of July weekend. It's Independence Day. It's Declaration. This is the marks the adoption of the Declaration of Independence in 1776, declaring independence from Great Britain. Now, I say this because a lot of schools don't teach any of this stuff anymore. This federal holiday is a time-honored tradition. There's ceremonies, parades, festivities across the nation, streets with red, white, and blue decorations. There's picnics, barbecues, local fairs, backyard barbecues, showcasing the cultural diversity and homemade cuisine and a whole bunch of good things. It culminates usually in spectacular fireworks displays set to patriotic music like the Star-Spangled Banner, God Bless America. Crowds enjoy it in parks, along the waterfronts, everywhere. So find out what's going on in your area and take in some celebration. It's a great. Sparklers, s'mores, put them in there. You know, hot dogs. Don't forget, this is the day to do hot dogs. Paint them like Paul Prudhomme told me. Olive oil. Put your hot dogs on the grill. Paint them with olive oil while they're cooking. They get a golden, nice look, kind of a sweat, wonderful, juicy look to them. Everybody loves those hot dogs. Olive oil is the key. Paint them. And don't have the fire too hot so it doesn't ignite the whole hot dog. And then you can get the guy, who wants one that's kind of burnt? Okay, here you go, pal. It's also Caesar Salad Day today. This is an interesting holiday, food holiday. You use a raw or coddled egg, Worcester sauce, main ingredients. A guy by the name of Chef Caesar Cardini developed this salad. It stood the test of time. He added Parmesan, Dijon mustard, lemon juice for brightness. I think he did it at his restaurant in Ensenada is where he did it. A dash of salt brings all the flavors together. The ingredients rest on a bed of romaine lettuce with croutons, once garnished with freshly grated Parmesan. It's ready to be served. It's found in nearly 50% of restaurants restaurants across the country, you don't have to ask your choice for salad dressing because it's Caesar salad dressing, right? And most Caesar dressings include anchovies. The original did not. Chef Cesar Cardini used Worcester sauce, which is derived from anchovies. So there you have it. Barbecued spare ribs day today. This is the day to get them out on that barbecue, too. 4th of July, I'll have backyards going. Beaches heating up with spare ribs. Choose quality meat if you're going to do it. 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You don't want to pick up that and pierce the meat and all of a sudden the juice rolls out of it, and turn the ribs every 20 to 30 minutes. 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

0: Welcome back here to What's Cooking Today, the nation's food, wine, travel, health, wealth, and entertainment show. Michael Horns, where are we headed?
1: Right now, we're headed over to Brian Boone with Strange USA, historical oddities, roadside rarities, unique eats, and amazing Americans.
0: All right, we got Brian Byrne here, and got a book out right now. Lots of things happening around the world. Lots of books to read. You go to the library. Books everywhere. You order online. There's so many books. You decide, what can you look at? What can you look and read and comprehend? And then you see it on the bookcase. A book labeled Strange USA from the Twilight Zone. All right, welcome back here to the show. I just take that little side trip there. Brian, welcome to the broadcast.
2: Thank you so much for having me. Nice to be here.
0: Yeah, you're such a good guy here. Brian Boone, let's get your background here. This is not your first book. You're not your first rodeo. Excuse me there. I think I ate some of the book there. Tell us about your background. You started writing these bathroom readers. Is that right? Tell me, give us the background here.
2: Uncle John's Bathroom Reader. We are those books that you see when you go to people's houses and the big, thick trivia almanac on the back of the toilet, and you wind up spending half an hour in the bathroom thumbing through this big book of fun trivia and interesting stories. I've been working here for about 20 years. I think this is my, I don't know, this is my 100th book, maybe. It's somewhere in there. We'll call it my 100th book, sure.
0: It's amazing.
2: Celebration.
0: Uncle John's Bathroom Reader, you say, usually that is in the bathroom, and usually people spend more time than usually. Also, there's a... Yeah, you've done in there yet? You know, and they go, hold on a second. All right, come on.
2: What are you doing in there?
0: Exactly. What are you doing in there? Get out. What prompted you to write the Uncle John Bathroom Readers? I mean, was there like you hit a bunch of information one time you wanted to share? What happened?
2: You know, they were existing before me, and I was looking for writing work, and I'd always been interested in trivia. And I just, I heard that they were hiring, and I'd always wanted to write for them. My grandpa had these books growing up in his house, and so I consumed these growing up, and I love trivia. You know, I'm the kind of person who watches Jeopardy every day and plays along. I've got hundreds of trivia books of my own. I'm always the kind of guy who has a fun fact about everything or a little known little trivia bit of knowledge when we're, you know, driving through the country on a road trip. So it was just a perfect fit for me when I was looking for writing work and Uncle John's was hiring, and I just stayed around, and I'm still here 20 years later.
0: So Uncle John's Bathroom Reader was already out there. You joined the company. You've written about 100 of these books over there. Where do you find the facts for these books? I mean, do you just constantly research? Do you have a department that does that?
2: You know, we do all of our own research, all the writers, all the editors. We do our own. But I think at this point, we're all just sort of trained. We're trivia hounds. We're curious about the world. We've always all been interested in finding fun facts anyway. So I feel like it just kind of comes to me. I keep my eyes and my ears open. I'm always looking for a good story. I'm always hearing something, and I'm like, oh, that would be a great story. But we also have this extensive research library of thousands and thousands of books. We hit up garage sales and estate sales and thrift stores and find all these old books with all this great information in it that you can't find on the internet. But we're all always looking on the internet every day. Our moms tend to send us newspaper clippings of fun stories that are like, this could be a great article, honey.
0: We get a
2: lot of magazines and newspapers, and we just pour through everything because we're never going to run out of material because there's so many great stories out there happening every day.
0: So Brian Boone is our guest here. He has written now a latest book called Strange USA, Historical Oddities, Roadside Rarities, Unique Eats, and Amazing Americans. What prompted you to write this book? You started getting, I suppose, a bunch of weird things and historical odds and things of that nature. Is that what put this compilation together?
2: Pretty much. There's just so much info out there, and as you start to accumulate things and you're putting books together and you start to notice the theme. You know, one year we noticed that a whole bunch of, you know, weird stuff was coming in across the country about, like, oh, well, you know, there's a lot of weird roadside attractions. There's a lot of, you know, weird local history items that people tell us when we travel around the country. And we kind of thought, you know, that might be a book there, just kind of a virtual road trip through the kookiness of America.
0: And this is the first edition of this book, right?
2: This is the first edition, yeah. And we kind of felt some patriotism here. Like, this is such a great country, and what a great way to celebrate it than showing off what makes it extraordinarily unique.
0: So oddities, historical oddities, roadside rarities, unique eats, amazing Americans. So on the cover of this latest book, there's a Statue of Liberty. There's Ben Franklin over there. You got Uncle Sam holding a baseball bat. What's this whole character of Uncle Sam? You researched this, and how did he get this look? Was it how did it happen? How do we have Uncle Sam looking the way he does today?
2: With the big top hat and the, yes. the red, white, blue pants and everything?
0: Yes, exactly.
2: You know, I always thought that he was like a Revolutionary War symbol.
0: Me too.
2: You know, just, he comes from, doesn't even really appear in his final form until well into the 1800s. The name comes from a meat packer who supplied the troops during the War of 1812, the war against England trying, you know, one last shot to get the colonies back, right? So Samuel Wilson of Troy, New York, ran this meatpacking plant, and everybody called him Uncle Sam. And so he would ship out these boxes full of meat to supply the troops, and they all said U.S. on them. And apparently somebody asked, who's U.S.? And so they said, oh, Uncle Sam.
0: Uncle Sam.
2: And that kind of caught on as like this, you know, benevolent benefactor of young America. And then editorial cartoonists started kind of exploring the idea of Uncle Sam. There was Yankee Doodle, which was an artistic kind of satire made by British artists during the 19th century. And then there was Brother Jonathan, who was this kind of fictional personification of New England values that they would use in editorial cartoons, all kinds of them. And then Thomas Nast was probably the major political cartoonist of the era, and he kind of fleshed out the idea of Uncle Sam,
0: the meat packer.
2: Uncle Sam being this guy. He connected the name with the look, and then just used, you know, those red, white, and blue flag colors, which were still, you know, very new and very vital.
0: So this is a historical oddity. So let's talk about in the book here, and the book is called Strange USA, Historical Oddities, Roadside Rarities, Unique Eats, and Amazing Americans. Our guest, Brian Boone, put this whole thing together. There's a basketball court inside the Supreme Court building. What's that all about?
2: They like to exercise, and you know, a long time ago, they asked if they could get one installed in there. But not a lot of people know this because, you know, they don't allow cameras in there. They don't allow filming. So it's just sort of shrouded in secrecy. They've got this basketball court in there. And don't you just imagine, like, you know, Ruth Bader Ginsburg, like, in a robe?
0: Unbelievable.
2: Like, you know, dribbling through the legs. And
0: shirts
2: like,
0: against, you know, skins. I can see it right now. Can you hang on for another segment, or do you have to go? Can you hang on?
2: I can hang out.
0: Okay, good. So don't hang up. Just hang on. We want you to hang in here. All right. So they have it in there, and that's inside the Supreme Court building and the exercise. So on a good day, nobody could probably get in there and see it. It's probably close court, so to speak. Thank you very much. All right. We'll take a break. We'll come back with more. Get this everywhere. Amazon, everywhere you go. More with Brian Boone, Strange USA, Historical Oddities, Roadside Rarities, Unique Eats, and Amazing Americans. We'll be back.
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0: Wealth and Entertainment Show. We are exploring the Strange USA today. The book is called Strange USA, Historical Oddities, Roadside Rarities, Unique Eats, Amazing Americans. Brian Boone put this whole thing together. Brian has put together the Bathroom Readers. He is an amazing kind of guy. A lot of adventures that he sees. People send stuff in. He's been doing these things. How long have you been doing this? A couple of years here with the book. When did you start?
1: This one took about 2 years. It's a big book. It's 450 some odd pages of fact after fact and story after story, just something for everybody in there. So yeah, these take a while to throw together, but it's a lot of fun. Can't complain.
0: So the historical oddities, we talked about the Uncle Sam, how that character came to be, the basketball court inside the Supreme Court building. Let's get into some things like people love corn dogs, and apparently, how did that get invented? Who came up with the corn dog?
1: The corn dog, that would be Neil and Carl Fletcher of Dallas. They started selling them at a fair booth at the Texas State Fair in 1942.
0: So 1942 at a Texas State Fair, some guy Carl starts selling these things. How's he come up with it? To give us some background.
1: Well, there's so many people. It's kind of one of those great minds think alike things. There's a lot of parallel thinking because these guys said they came up with them in 1942. And then Springfield, Illinois says that they were the first ones. And then you go back to Texas where you got this guy named Ed Waldmeyer, who he was in Oklahoma, and he went to this diner and he saw that they baked a wiener inside of cornbread. And so he asked his friend to come up with this mix to stick in a wiener and so he could deep fry it. He thought that would be better than being baked because everything is better fried than baked, right? So he puts a stick in it, and he calls it the Krusty Cur, like it's a pirate snack. And that was a terrible name. So his wife told him that he should call it the Cozy Dog. And so he eventually started selling this at a restaurant of that same name.
0: And he gets this Cozy Dog, and it becomes then the Corn Dog? Is that when it changed into just the straight name of the Corn Dog?
1: Yeah, because other people couldn't call it the same thing, so they had to call it the corn dog.
0: Corn dog, that's really the cozy dog. Okay, founding fathers, getting back to history. You have a comment here. There was a founding father, the first to have an indoor toilet. I mean, obviously there are outhouses out many years, but who? I would say it's Ben Franklin, was it?
1: I believe that was Ben Franklin, yes. He was the first to have an indoor toilet.
0: Indoor toilet. And what about Thanksgiving? Something here in the book says that the North American Thanksgiving was actually in Massachusetts, but in Texas. Not in Massachusetts, but in Texas. Texans try to claim fame to everything. Was that the first Thanksgiving? Come on.
1: they can make a claim too. They have the first official plaque celebrating the first official Thanksgiving celebration in the U.S. It was held in May, in late May 1541, so happy belated Thanksgiving.
0: Yeah.
1: So in 1540, Spanish explorer Francisco de Coronado, he's sent to America to go look for the famed lost city of gold. He doesn't find any, and so he's assigned office duty in Mexico City. They even had desk duty in the 16th century. But during that mission, he encountered this group of Tejas Indians outside of what's now Amarillo in May 1541, and they didn't have any food, and they didn't have a lot of morale because of that. So this group of Native Americans took them in, and they had a party. They drank a lot, they ate a lot, and as a show of thanks, Coronado had a big feast, and he declared this an official day of thanks, and he wrote it in his journals. And in 1959, more than 400 years later, the Texas Society Daughters of the American Colonists dedicated a plaque at that site of the event, and they called it the first Thanksgiving feast. So that is the first official Thanksgiving in America.
0: And they serve chili with beans. It's no, without beans, I guess. Now, July 4th, we love July 4th, right? Here, the special day for us. So, yeah, and the it honors the signing of the Declaration of the Independence, July 4th, 1826. There was on the 50th anniversary of the signing. What happened there?
1: Well, they were calling that the Jubilee, and John Adams was determined to live.
0: Yeah, about 30 seconds, by the way. We're almost out of time.
1: Okay. John Adams died on the 50th anniversary of the 4th of July, of the signing of the Declaration of Independence, and he wanted to outlive his old rival, Thomas Jefferson. And his last words on his deathbed were, "Thomas Jefferson survives." He didn't know that earlier that day, Thomas Jefferson had died. Two of the first three presidents died on the 50th anniversary of the signing of the Declaration of Independence.
0: All right, where do we get this book here, Brian? The Strange USA, Historical Oddities, Roadside Rarities, Unique Eats, and Amazing Americans.
1: Oh, you can get that at your favorite local bookstore, any chain bookstore, Amazon.com, BarnesandNoble.com, or you can go to PortablePress.com. That's our website. You can check it out there.
0: Come back soon, Brian Boone. We love you. Thank you.
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0: Welcome back here to What's Cooking Today, the nation's food, wine, travel, health, wealth, and entertainment show. Michael Horn, Suede McCoy here, and going to get some tips. An expert on beer here coming up on the show, so get ready to go for that here, because you and I like a good beer, don't we?
1: We do. We both love a really great beer, and I am excited. I'm ready to introduce the expert on beer and brewing, Randy Mosher, with beer trends and some history for us.
0: Randy, welcome to the broadcast.
2: Hey, thanks so much. Always great to talk to you guys.
0: Always good to have you on the show. Randy, you're a veteran, you're an award-winning brewer, but you've also written a lot of books on beer. Tell us about them.
2: I wrote a homebrewing book back in the early 90s that's been out of print for a while. Then I wrote a book called Radical Brewing, which is about creativity and fun in brewing. And then based on some classes I was given at the Siebel Institute Brewing School here in Chicago, I put together a book called Tasting Beer that kind of became the industry, sort of industry Bible for learning how to taste beer and about beer styles and things like that. I'm working on a new book right now called Your Tasting Brain that's going to really be a deep dive into all aspects of tasting and not just about beer.
0: All right, so let's kind of start there. What should we know about tasting beer? Again, our guest Randy Mosher is here, award-winning brewer and author of a book. You're now in your second edition of this book, Tasting Beer, An Insider's Guide to the World's Greatest Drink, and you talk about how to taste beer. I think a lot of people just start slugging them down, and they don't realize that much the same way as you taste delicious food or have a glass of wine, there's a little bit of magic here if you really enjoy your beer. And you look at it slowly and sniff and taste and give us some tips here. What should we be doing?
2: Yeah, well, you know, beer is actually has twice as many different aroma chemicals in it as wine does. So it's actually really more complex.
0: Wow.
2: But, well, first of all, make sure the beer's in good condition. You don't want a beer that's really old, unless it's some crazy barley wine or something that you have some years on. But fresh beer is the best. Pour it into a glass, like I was taught by the old guys up in Wisconsin, like dump it right down the middle, let the foam come up, pour it down again, wait till it settles, and you'll get a better head on it. You knock some of the gas out.
0: So why do you want the head? Because, you know, when I was a kid, you know, my dad would say, get it on the side of the glass. You don't want all that foam. You want just the beer. And then you talk to the great brewmasters, and they say, nope, you pour it in the center of the glass, and you let this fill up. And by the way, unlike wine, where we age it so it develops more, you want more of a fresh beer here. But let's get to the pouring quotient here. You pour it in the center of the glass, and you do want the foam. Why?
2: It's beautiful. It's creamy. It has a nice texture. And every one of those little tiny bubbles, when it pops, it releases aroma.
0: Right,
2: so carbonated things release twice as much aroma as uncarbonated things. So still wine. That's why they use a wine glass with a lot of headspace. And they're curved in to hold that aroma. And you can kind of, those are nice for beer too, but you can get away with less complicated glass for beer because it's just gushing aroma up all the time. So yeah, because of the bubbles.
0: Randy Mosher is with us, the veteran award-winning brewer and author. Continue. Let's talk some more about pouring the beer.
2: Yeah, so you pour it. I mean, you know, you just basically top it up. You know, I think an inch is generally considered to be a good head. But the first thing you want to do is not put it up to your mouth and drink it. You want to, like, have it sitting on the table, and you are, you know, maybe a foot from it, and can you smell anything? And quite often you can, because there's some chemicals that if you smell too much of them, your brain just habituates to them right away, and you lose it. So, like, the distance, then you pick it up and do what we call a drive-by tasting, and you just basically take that beer and you walk it past your nose about two, three inches from your nose and keep it moving. And think, well, can I smell anything now? Can I get any malt? Can I get any hops? Is there any spiciness from the yeast? Like, what can you get? And so pay attention to that. And then bring it up to your nose. Give it a couple little sniffs. Like, don't think too hard about how you're sniffing, because the sniff is actually a neural event that coordinates brain regions. I mean, it's crazy to think about that, but it actually does. So a little sniff, think about how a dog sniffs, just a half second, something like that. And then think about that. Like, smell, especially, is so much about focus and what you're paying attention to. It's like a thing that has a switch that goes on and off. And so when you're tasting, I mean, drinking doesn't matter. It's not critical. Just have fun. But tasting, you're really trying to extract information out of that experience, right?
0: And memorize it. And you memorize it because you can use it when you have your next glass of beer, correct?
2: Exactly. Yeah. And well, and actually, if you really want to learn, write it down. And even if you take your paper and you throw it away, the act of writing, you've got some muscle memory involved, and now it's coming back into your brain through your eyeballs and getting processed through linguistic regions. And so you've created a multiple traces in memory, and even if you throw away your notes, it's better to do that.
0: Yes. That's a key factor here. I'm loving talking to you about this. This is good stuff.
2: Yeah. Well, I tell you, this research, I've read hundreds and hundreds of scientific papers to get at the bottom of all this stuff. And it's really fascinating. And so then you can get it in your mouth. And, you know, wine guys, they do this thing called chewing the wine. And you get the wine in, and the idea is to spread it all over your mouth, just kind of move your jaws with your lips closed and just get it everywhere. And that warms it up, which makes more aroma come out. And then it also gives you a lot more surface area. So now when you breathe, now you can kind of taste it. Think about the sweet, sour, salty, bitter aspect of it. You're not going to get umami in beer. It just doesn't really have it. But those four. And then slowly swallow it. And think about mouthfeel, too. Is there any tannic astringency, which usually kind of comes on late? It's usually not the desirable thing in beer. In wine, it's more of a balance element. And then let it go down your throat kind of gently, and then close your lips and exhale through your nose. And that's a tasting called a retronasal tasting. And when the air is coming from inside your windpipe and going out your nose, your brain switches into an entirely different mode, which is more about familiarity. It's more about like and dislike. It's not so analytical because you've already swallowed it. It's probably not harmful. So the warning aspect of smell is not useful there. And there's also chemicals that are in wine and beer and other things that are sort of tied up with other molecules until they hit your mouth. And then there's enzymes from bacteria and your saliva that break those bonds.
0: This is
2: so
0: good. Randy, we got to continue with you. Hang on. We'll take a break. Come back with more. Check him out at his website, by the way. Randy Mosher, MOSHER.com. We'll be back with Randy Mosher.
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0: back on What's Cooking Today, the nation's food, wine, travel, health, wealth, and beer. We're talking about it all. We've invited Randy Mosier here with us. Randy is a veteran award-winning brewer. He's been one of the creative forces in home brewing. Well, how many years you been doing this, Randy?
1: Started brewing in 1985. Wrote my first book and came out in 91.
0: First book in 91, started brewing in 85. What's your background? How'd you get involved in this beer? Were you, did you have an old man that was putting, you know, working in the backyard all the time asking for you to bring out a cold one there, Randy? What was it?
1: No, my dad, I don't think my dad's ever had a beer in his life.
0: Wow.
1: He grew up in a small town in Illinois, and they didn't really have alcohol around. When he got into the military in World War II,
0: hold on a second. You're talking about the Midwest. Every block, there's like a tavern there that says Old Style or something on there. You're saying he grew up in Illinois in a small town, and it wasn't there hanging out at the local brewery there or whatever, having a beer with some beer nuts?
1: Not during Prohibition.
0: Oh, during Prohibition. Okay. All right, never mind. I stand corrected. Sorry. All right. Give him a point. Yeah, Hold on a second. He gets the point. I lose a little over there. Okay, go ahead, Randy. I'm sorry to interrupt.
1: Yeah. Prohibition was, people ignored it in Chicago, but those small towns, they enforced it pretty hard, so.
0: And you have a background of the Midwest because you're doing Chicago, like I say. I grew up in California, but my parents were from Illinois in the Chicago area and Fox River Grove. So Chicago comes out like that. So leave us alone. Okay.
1: Yeah.
0: Now. All right. So go ahead, Randy. So how'd you get into it?
1: I got into it because I just was fascinated by beer. I was living in Cincinnati going to college, and there were four local breweries when I got there. They were all more or less making the same beer, but I kind of guess I got it in my head that there was some possibility of having different beers. And then we were just drinking imports and tasting as much as we could taste, and a friend and I bought a kit, and we never looked back. Went to the library, started Xeroxing professional textbooks, and I was making this big binder full of stuff. And I ran into Charlie Finkel, who's the guy that started Merchant Duvan, was importing all those great beers. And he's like, I'll publish that book for you.
0: So there's a little conflicting in your life here. This started in Cincinnati for you, so that means you could be a Reds fan, but Chicago, you grew up there, a Chicago Cub fan, maybe a White Sox, I don't think so. I'm guessing you're a Cub fan, am I right?
1: Actually, I'm more of a beer fan than I am a sports
0: really?
1: fan.
0: I love this. They serve lots of beer at the ballpark. Now, I really got into beer. I really got into beer when I took a trip to the Czech Republic and went to the original Budweiser, Budvar, in České Budějovice, where it's the water. Budějovice, České means the water. And one guy went out and did that Budweiser thing. He went to split off from his brother, and the other one stayed in the Czech Republic. So when you go to Czech Republic, am I right? You can only get Budvar. You can't get the regular Budweiser in America, but if it goes and it gets sold outside of the Czech Republic, it's called Czechvar, correct?
1: That's correct. Well, I think outside of Europe, but in the U.S. for sure.
0: In the U.S. Czechvar. For sure. It's a great lager, by the way. Pilsner is there.
1: Oh, yeah.
0: Urquell, come on.
1: But you got to drink it there.
0: Yeah, Well, it's still good here. Chill it down, but you're right. It is much better there. They have different alcohol styles in there, more 6% in it. And so you got this thing. All right, so you started doing this and you got into it. You start brewing it. You become a home brewer. You start writing about it. You go on like the tour. You talk. You give talks and things on beer and brewing and stuff. Are you in demand at different breweries around the country?
1: Out of the country, honestly. Yeah. I've been to Brazil a bunch doing beer stuff, and Australia and New Zealand and Denmark, and it's been really fantastic. South Africa, people come and pay my way to give a talk to homebrewers or a commercial craft brew group or whatever, and it's cool to kind of, they want information about the U.S. because we're ahead of most of those markets terms of our craft beer segment. So it's like, tell us what we need to do, and it's like, you do you.
0: But
1: these
0: how
1: guys
0: long
1: need
0: has,
1: to not copy
0: long,
1: us.
0: Randy, how long has beer been around, and how did it start in America?
1: In America, really, the English brought a little over. The Pilgrims had some on board for the crew mainly. But it really wasn't. But people mainly drank spirits and cider until the Germans started coming in the late 1840s. And that was really when beer, that next 50 years was when America really became a beer drinking nation, thanks to the German immigrants, because it was their culture.
0: Same in Mexico, right? That's why we all love Mexican beer, because the guy from Germany came in there and taught the Mexican brewers how to make beer. Am I right?
1: Well, it was Austrians, because that was...
0: Austrians, you're right, Austrians.
1: Because yeah. The Mexican princess was married to an Austrian prince, or maybe vice versa or something. So they had, like, a colonial connection with Austria during that time.
0: Right.
1: So that's why they have these Vienna-style beers, like Dos Equis.
0: Yeah, yeah. Pacifico, it's very good, I'm telling you. Now, a lot of beers, a lot of different styles in there. Making the beer, and we're almost out of time here, is the top down or the bottom up? Can you explain?

0: little faster. And so you just get more complexity from the yeast itself.
1: How do we get your books? How do we get your books?
0: You get my books. You can go to Amazon. You can go to Brewers Association. They still have Radical Brewing on. You can go to your local bookseller and order it. Or
1: Randy Mosher. Go to his website, RandyMosher. Here we're talking a book we're talking about, Tasting Beer, An Insider's Guide to the World's Greatest Drink. Thank you, Randy Mosher.
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0: it's a four. 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Eat some pork. Spare ribs, wipe your fingers on your chest. All right, a little song I'm putting up for the 4th of July. Some new song there for you. Welcome back. What are you doing today, Madison? Aren't you doing, your friend's got the, she's a 4th of July Yankee Doodle Dandy. You're doing a barbecue for her, is that right?
1: Yes, we are. We're actually going to do some Mexican food and some swimming and some games to celebrate her birth. She was born on the day of our country's birthday.
2: A Yankee Doodle Dandy.
1: Yes, that's exactly what she is.
0: Over 74 million Americans are planning to grill on the 4th of July this year. 74 million. Burgers, number one, 85%. Steaks, number two, 80%. Hot dogs, 79%. Chicken, 73%. The best popular foods for the grill. 150 million hot dogs are consumed every 4th of July. And I'm telling you, get the all-beef, big, fat, wonderful, long hot dogs that you can get at Costco or Sam's Club or the big box stores. And when you put them on that grill, paint them with the olive oil. It's my trick. I stole it from Chef Paul Prudhomme. He said I could talk about it. He passed away. It's Chef Paul's and Mike Horn's secret to a great hot dog, painting with olive oil. Okay, now, most beef hot dogs, steaks, burgers come from Texas, Nebraska, and Kansas, but who cares?

0: Get yourself good quality meat. 750 million pounds of chicken going to be purchased leading up to the 4th. 5% of national beer consumption happens over the 4th of July weekend with about 16.3 million cases of beer. Side dishes, corn 41%, potatoes 41%, other veggies 32%, and you got some good stuff there. Traditions on, you know, barbecues, they probably began in the Caribbean. It became a southern U.S. staple because of the abundance of pigs and the, and also the animals to, in the south to feed large groups. I apologize to our friends in the south. Sorry. Excuse me now. Okay. Hot dogs. Okay. While the exact origins of the hot dog is unknown, here's the thought process. Brought to America by immigrants, up until 1893, the hot dog wasn't even associated with American culture at all. And in that year, the hot dog became standard fare at, guess what? Baseball parks across America. The St. Louis bar owner, Chris Vanderahe, was the owner of the St. Louis Browns, had the bar, put him in his restaurant, put him in the ballpark. He was a German immigrant. Hot dogs history. How do you like that? Set off a firework. Thank you. All right. Red, white, and blue everything. These colors stem from the 1776 U.S. seal. White for the purity, red for valor, blue for perseverance, became symbolic of American patriotism. How about solo cups? Toby Keith, we thank him for that, the red solo cup. It's a simple plastic cup, but it's become a symbol of American pop culture. It was introduced in the household in 1970s as a time-saving product. What is unknown is the significance of the iconic red color. Red is gender neutral. They say that could be it. Budweiser beer, of course, in the Czech Republic, Budvar is their original beer. The two brothers split off. Budweiser went to Germany. The other Budweiser stayed in the Czech Republic. Budweiser became a national name. Most Americans drank very dark ale, too heavy to drink in the summer. So Adolf Busch sought to create a lighter, crisper ale that was more pleasurable to drink. There's your Budweiser. S'mores, popularized by the Girl Scouts in 1927. Campfire favorite, also a 4th of July favorite. And how about pie? A common food tradition, but on the 4th of July, we like pies filled with summer fruits. Cherry pie, how about that? Maybe the first pies were brought by the English colonists. Pies were really popular in England, but they were often meat pies. Thank you, Brits. I'm not serving meat pies. And ice cream, don't forget, historically ice cream became really popular during World War II. Each branch of the military tried to outdo each other by serving ice cream to their troops. So bring ice cream to your deal. And that's our day. Have a happy 4th of July weekend. Get our cell phone app. Madison, help us.
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0: For our executive producer, Courtney Cadera, for our Madison Hernandez, Corey Marino, Sydney Hubbard, I'm Michael Horn. Thanks for listening. Have a great 4th of July weekend. Celebrate well. 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
5: Breaking news this hour from townhall.com. I'm Michael Harrington. President Trump led commemorations of America's 250th birthday last night before a massive fireworks display in the skies over Washington, D.C. The president says this 4th of July celebrates 2.5 centuries of American victories over evil.
6: Here on our National Mall, we're celebrating freedom's triumph over tyranny, liberty's conquest over oppression, and the enduring victory of the American spirit from the July 4th, 1776 to July 4th, 2026. Big dates. That's big dates. Two big ones.
5: Storms prompted a roughly two-hour evacuation of the mall. The FBI is expanding its investigation into Georgia's 2020 election.
7: The Bureau has assigned 260 analysts from field offices nationwide to review Fulton County election records by mid-July. Federal agents previously seized ballots and other documents as part of the probe. Although Georgia's 2020 results were recounted and audited, confirming a win by Joe Biden, President Donald Trump has long argued that the election was tainted by fraud. Supporters of the review say a thorough investigation can help answer lingering questions and bolster confidence in election integrity. Ken Lorman reporting.
5: A pair of Romanian nationals here in the U.S. have pleaded guilty to wire fraud tied to large SNAP benefit schemes. The Trump administration has vowed to root out all kinds of corruption across the federal government. President Trump has pardoned 11 people, including a former business partner of Washington lobbyist Jack Abramoff and 9 people identified by the White House as having helped people bypass emissions control systems on their vehicles. The president has issued a number of pardons in his second term. More on these stories at townhall.com.
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5: 3 people died, 7 others were rescued after a boat capsized on a Wisconsin lake during a strong storm. Many injuries were reported in Wisconsin's Walworth County as the storms toppled trees, knocked down power lines, and damaged buildings. Police are investigating the capsizing on Lake Geneva. The mayor declared an emergency and noted power outages and minor injuries. County authorities received 911 calls reporting damage and people trapped in buildings. National Weather Service had issued a severe thunderstorm watch for the area. Authorities in California say former House Speaker Nancy Pelosi's husband has been involved in a hit-and-run and could face misdemeanor charges. They say Paul Pelosi hit a parked car in Yountville and briefly stopped before driving away. A witness called 911, and deputies found him nearby with severe damage to his car. He was not under the influence at the time, and he was not arrested. News and analysis at townhall.com. I'm Michael Harrington. Many Americans who might normally travel to exotic destinations are sticking closer to home this summer.
9: Small business owners in U.S. tourist destinations say they're seeing more Americans sticking closer to home this summer. Businesses around places like Lake Tahoe, Asheville, North Carolina, and World Cup host Kansas City say they've noticed customers trading in overseas vacations for road trips and day excursions. Between FIFA coming to the U.S. and 250 celebrations just about everywhere, many residents have found they don't have to travel far to make great summer memories this year. Bob Agnew reporting.
5: Kylian Mbappe scored his 19th career World Cup goal yesterday, and France survived stifling heat and Paraguay to win 1-0, sending the Blues into the quarterfinals for the fourth straight time. France advances to play Morocco on Thursday in Foxborough, Massachusetts, with an extreme heat warning in effect throughout the match. Temperatures hovered around 100 degrees. More on these stories at townhall.com.
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15: Larry Elder here, the sage from South Central, the prince of Pico Union, the czar of common sense, the great Eldersky, Don Lorenzo. Welcome to the program. No victocrats allowed, because we've got a country to save. So let's get her to

0: 888-971-SAGE, 888-971-7243. I am Larry Elder. We are Salem News Channel. I got a question. Bernie Sanders is 84 years old. Do you know anyone in his or her 80s who is a socialist? Anyone? Another Democrat socialist wins a primary election, this time in Colorado, unseating a far-left incumbent who wasn't far-left enough. According to the Democrat Socialists of America's own internal polling, its membership is overwhelmingly white, overwhelmingly college or graduate school educated from left-wing colleges. CNN stat guy says the odds of Democrats winning the Senate are growing weaker, and he says Democrat socialists are more popular among Democrats than Democrats. Do you think there might be a connection? The jobs number for June comes in weaker than expected, but the Dow Jones today hit a record high. An Illinois state lawmaker says Trump is, quote, bringing back the Dred Scott era, end of quote. Should I crawl under the bed? DHS Secretary Mullen calls birthright citizenship a national security risk. All of this and more. The number again, 888-971-7243, 888-971-SAGE. The first question I asked, top of the tees, was Bernie Sanders is 84 years old. Do you know anyone in his or her 80s who's a socialist? Anyone? So my producer, whose initials are Chris Levine, comes in and goes, well, I've changed your tees to make it more grammatically correct. I changed it to Bernie Sanders is 84 years old. You know anyone in their 80s who's a socialist? I said, no, actually the correct grammatical term is his or her because anyone is a singular indefinite pronoun. He said, what? And so he said, well, I was on a website about grammar and it said you should use their and not his or her. I said, let me explain something to you, my friend. I'm a little older. I was taught the word anyone is an indefinite pronoun. It is singular. The correct way is his or her. I don't doubt that your way sounds the way people talk. It sounds more natural. I'll give you that. But the correct way is anyone in his or her. So I said, let me check with my man, ChatGPT. So we checked. It turns out that I am correct. Anyone is an indefinite pronoun. It is singular. And historically, one would say his or his and her or her, but not there. However, it said, the modern usage, because it sounds more natural, is to use their. Now, let me tell you why the modern usage sounds more natural. It's because of people like my producer who don't know the rules, and so they've broken the rules. So now people are saying, oh, the hell with it. They've broken the rules. It's the same kind of mentality that allows the word black to be capitalized and the word white not to be capitalized. It's infiltrating our country. On the 250th anniversary of our nation, this is a very, very sad development. And I hate to tell you this, but he's now been fired. He's now looking for work. I told you the jobs number for June have come in weak. They're coming in even weaker now for someone named Chris Levine. how do we get on that? Oh, speaking of Bernie Sanders, I was just thinking about this. You help me with this 888-971-7243. Maybe my man Mark might want to weigh in on this, or Super Racide from Detroit. Which is whiter, a KKK meeting or a Bernie Sanders rally? I'm just asking for a friend. If you have any thoughts on that, let me know. 888-971-SAGE. Now, let's talk about this socialist, Democrat socialist, who won yesterday in Colorado. Now, we talked a little bit about her yesterday. Her name is Milat Quiros, attorney, PhD student, who, by the way, was fired by her law firm because she blasted the law firm because the law firm did not properly condemn or support the Hamas attack on October the 7th. She got fired. So what do you do when you get fired from a law firm for being anti-Semitic and pro-Hamas? Well, you run for Congress. And she won her primary against a longtime far-left incumbent. Not only is she a far-left incumbent, like Dan Goldman, who also lost his job, she was a manager in one of Donald Trump's impeachment trials. So embracing Medicare for all, talking about how bad ICE is, supporting open borders, supporting all this stuff, and hating Donald Trump's guts is not good enough. She lost her job. Lost 42-51, according to the latest returns. So these Democrat socialists are taking over the party. Question, are they taking over the country? New poll from TIPP Insights just published. 44% of Americans view socialism unfavorably. 33% view it favorably among all Americans. 23% are not sure. I don't know. I haven't thought much about it. Okay, fair enough. People are working. Democrats, on the other hand, 46% view socialism favorably, 32% unfavorably. Now, when you look at young people, oh my goodness, young people, they prefer either socialism or Democrat socialism to capitalism. In a survey of 18 to 29 years old, 29% said they prefer Democrat socialism. 21% said they support just good old socialism. That's a combined 50%. When it came to capitalism, 39% among young people. This, my friends, is a product of the education they're getting K through 12 and they're getting in colleges and universities, undergraduate and graduate school. We've talked about the polls about professors. Overwhelmingly left-wing, Ivy League schools, only 4% describe themselves as conservative or somewhat conservative. All the rest, you know all the rest. And among the associate professors, those who will become professors at some point, they're even more left-wing than their professors. And the reason for this is because they cannot get fired. Whatever brain-dead idea you have, whether it's wealth tax, whether it's Medicare for all, don't talk to our friends in Canada about this or our friends in Great Britain about this. Whatever brain-dead idea there is, if it were tried out in the real world and it didn't work, nothing happens to them. You're a marketing executive with a company, and you have a dumb idea like, oh, using Dylan McVaney to sell Bud Light, and all of a sudden, the sales go in the toilet. You lose your job. But if you're a marketing professor at a left-wing university, which is increasingly becoming redundant, and you suggest that maybe it might be a good idea to have a campaign to appeal to people that are transitioning, what happens to you? If you get the paper published, maybe somebody might read it, maybe not, goes into the ash can, and you go back and continue teaching your classes. By the way, most tenured professors I've read might work anywhere from 10 to 20 hours a week, if that, plus plenty of time off, and you cannot get fired. So small wonder they come up with cockamamie ideas that don't work in the real world because it does not matter. Now let's talk about this party, the Democrat Socialists of America. The Democrat Socialists of America, the DSA. I'm in L.A., we have a 15-member city council. How many members of our L.A. city council do you think are Republicans? Answer, none. There's one that's an independent. All the rest are Democrats, except for the four who are Democrat socialists, one of whom is running against Karen Bass. And by the way, the polls right now have her even with Karen Bass, even with Karen Bass's support from the unions. So the Democrat Socialists of America did a 2021 internal membership survey. Now, not everybody responded. Anytime you have a survey where you have people respond, it's a self-select group. However, of those who responded, 85% identified as white. Now, 60% of the country is white. So they are far more likely to be white than the overall country. 4% identified as black, as opposed to 13% of the country. 9% Hispanic, as opposed to roughly 15% of the country. 80% of those 25 years or older had at least a bachelor's degree. 35% had a master's or a doctoral degree. So, these are the people who are electing these people. So, when I come back, I'll talk to you about the stat guy on CNN about the popularity of Democrat socialists.
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0: 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Did anybody hear me this morning on the Joe Piscopo show? 5:40 a.m. this morning? No, Larry, we were asleep. At the end of the interview, he says, what are you going to do for the 4th of July? And I said, well, I'm going to dig up Nina and bury her somewhere else before the feds find out. And he said, oh, so you're not going to eat hot dogs? I don't think he heard me. Now, one more thing before we go to Mr. Harry Enten, the stat guy on CNN. Article in Newsweek about these Democrat socialists. And it cites this Harvard poll, Harvard youth poll. As I mentioned, young Americans prefer either socialism or Democrat socialism to capitalism. 29% said they prefer Democrat socialism. 21% said they support socialism for a combined 50% versus 39% that support capitalism. Then it went down further in the article, and it defined the difference between Democrat socialism and regular socialism. Democrat socialism maintains that the move towards a more socialist economy must happen through democratic institutions, through voting, as opposed to through centralized or authoritarian control, a la Stalin, a la Mao. Okay? That means 21% are perfectly okay with socialism by the point of bayonet, by the barrel of a gun. Think about that. Well, we believe in Democrat socialism, 29%, meaning you do it through ballot box. 21% say, we don't care how it's done. You can hit somebody in the back of the head with a brick for all we care. We just want it done. Isn't that scary? Number 28.
3: We start tonight with CNN's chief data analyst, Harry Enten, who is here with us tonight. Harry, obviously a lot of questions about, you know, what this means, what this moment looks like. Did the numbers show a Tea Party-like, you know, kind of rising up and movement inside the Democratic Party?
8: The Democratic version of the Tea Party is here, and it is loud, Caitlin Collins. And I would argue it is here to an even greater degree than it was for the Republicans back in 2010. Why do I say that? Because voter frustration among Democrats with their congressional folks is even worse. Their view of them is even worse than it was for the Republicans back in 2010. Republicans in Congress, at least among Republicans back in 2010, at least it was on the north side of 50%. But now what we're seeing is it's on the south side of 50% for Democrats and how they view their congressional leaders. And more than that, what have we seen in the primary so far this season? You go back to 2010, right? There were only two Republican House incumbents who lost in that cycle. Then you had the additional in a primary. You had Lisa Murkowski up in Alaska losing and then eventually, of course, winning in a general election. But this year so far, there have already been five House Democrats who have lost in a primary so far this season. My guess is it's going to be even more than that in the upcoming primaries to go. You can look to Missouri and Cori Bush. Maybe John Larson goes down in Connecticut. And I even look back through the record books. You know, you're talking about that five, right? Or I'm talking about that five. You're talking about that five. I'm the one doing the talking right now. And you talk about that five, and I went back through the history books. There has not been at least five House Democrats in a non-post redistricting cycle to go down a defeat since 1978. This is over 40 years, nearly 50 years in the making. As I said at the beginning, this is not just the Democratic version of the Tea Party. It is even louder than that version of the Tea Party because the voter frustration among Democrats with their members of Congress is even worse. Their
9: view of them is even worse than it was for Republicans in the Tea Party back in 2010.
3: You know, some people might see this and say it's progressives versus more moderates. But in Colorado last night with Maylot Kuros, she's running against Diana DeGette, who's been in Congress 15 terms. She's not exactly a moderate, though. I mean, she seems pretty progressive. She was part of the Progressive Caucus.
9: Yes.
3: And I mean, so what do you make of that? Is it just outside Washington that has the upper hand right now?
9: I think it is outside Washington. That Washington, D.C. Democratic brand is simply put, it is simply put poison. I think it is all from the poisonous tree, the fruit of the poisonous tree, from Joe Biden having saying, you know, I can run again. I can run again in 2024. Then having the backup, setting the stage for Donald John Trump to come back to Washington, come back to the presidency. And I think that a lot of Democrats there are extremely, extremely upset in the electorate. They simply put, do not trust the Washington, D.C. Democratic Party, left, right, or center. And you mentioned the Democratic Socialists, you know, who won in that race. And I will note this, Caitlin. If you compare the Democratic Socialist brand right now among Democrats to the Democrats in Congress brand right now, guess who wins on that? This is who wins. The Democratic Socialists of America are viewed more positively by Democratic voters than the Democrats in Congress. No wonder that we are seeing Democratic Socialists win in New York, win in Pennsylvania, win in Colorado. It is simply put because among the Democrats' own base, their own party, the Democratic Socialists of America have a better brand at this point than the Democrats in Congress do.
3: That's pretty remarkable.
0: That's pretty remarkable. As I said, this is their own internal survey from the Democratic Socialists of America. 85% of respondents identified as white, 4% black, 9% Hispanic. I mean, that's whiter than an Idaho picket fence. That's wider than the Winter Olympics. That's wider than Mitt Romney. Only thing wider than that is the Bernie Sanders rally. Honestly. Have they said anything about the lousy education kids are getting K-12 in urban America? Of course not. They want more government, not less government. They don't want to give you an option out of a government school. Have they said anything at all about the crime going on in urban America? Polls show that black Americans want the same level of the police to remain or the level to be increased. Have they said anything at all about that? Have they said anything at all about the welfare state, what it's done to the family in this country, particularly to the black families in this country, making them far more likely to be poor, far more likely to drop out of school, far more likely to commit crime and get in jail? Have they said anything at all about that? Or what? Medicare for all. We want free health care. We want free daycare. We want to freeze rents. And Donald Trump is an SOB. That's our platform. John Kennedy says that they just think they're smarter than everybody else. 888-971-SAGE. Do not leave town. Eldorados, I don't think I've ever been this enthusiastic about a documentary movie as I am about The Story of Everything. It truly is an amazing cinematic masterpiece that reveals the hidden hand behind the universe and directly responds to the theory that creation, including us humans, just happened out of nothing. 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
1: 888-971-SAGE, 888-971-7243. I am Larry Elder. We are Salem News Channel. As mentioned, the internal membership survey of the Democrat Socialists of America shows that 80% of the respondents, age 25 or older, had at least a bachelor's degree. 35% had a master's, professional, or doctorate degree. So highly, highly educated. And look at the one that just won that primary in New York, Daralisa Avila Chevalier. Undergraduate degree. She's been pursuing her PhD now for 10 years. 10 years. And she was whining about college debt. Well, if you spread it out over 10 years, you could probably pile up quite a bit of debt. And as far as I know, she hasn't completed it yet. So she's been in college for probably much of her adult life. And now, of course, she knows what's best for everybody, as do all of these people. Here's AOC, number 18.
2: And I think back then, a lot of what I was maligned for and told was extreme, is now almost seen as quite common wisdom.
1: Among young people. Mom Dami, same thing, number 42.
3: And we raise taxes on the wealthiest New Yorkers instead of taking more from those with the least. Throughout this process, I've been reminded of the words of the Austrian economist Friedrich Hayek. If socialists understood economics, they wouldn't be socialists. These past months have shown us anything. It is that socialists not only understand economics just as well as the capitalists who came before, but that we can solve their years of mismanagement through an embrace of our principles.
1: Wow. Wow. What do you say? Guy's never had a job, as far as I know. Grew up in affluence. His parents' villa in Uganda is Airbnb'd. It looks amazing. Looks like a resort. Father, tenured professor at Columbia. Mother, a very successful professional filmmaker. These people overwhelmingly have gone to college or graduate school. 44% of Americans view socialism unfavorably. I'm surprised the number is that small compared to 33% who view it favorably. As I mentioned, young people view socialism favorably. The younger, the more favorable socialism becomes, which is an indictment of the education that we're giving our kids, K through 12, in college and graduate school. Number 51.
4: Yeah, what do you think are some of the pitfalls of long terms of like socialism that maybe people don't see that have happened in the past? If you have an example.
5: I do not believe that the people in the Democratic Socialist Party that I just named, some of them I know, Senator Sanders is a friend of mine, I believe deep down they think they're smarter and more virtuous than the American people, and that they can make decisions for the country and the country will be better off. And I respectfully disagree with them.
4: Yeah.
5: I trust the American people. This is the greatest country in all of human history. The whole world knows it. Everybody wants to come here. When's the last time you heard of somebody trying to sneak into China? People want to come here.
4: That's a good point.
5: And it's because we believe in free enterprise. We believe that our future can be better than our present or our past. We believe in free will and responsibility. You know, most Americans, they don't read Aristotle every day because they're busy earning a living. But they're plenty smart.
4: Yeah.
5: They don't need a soul-crushing federal government to run their lives. And free enterprise works. Socialism, name one country where it worked. It doesn't work in Cuba.
4: Yeah.
5: It didn't work in Argentina. It didn't work in the former Soviet Union.
4: Yeah, that's what I think sometimes if we do get to that place of it, where if it were to grow that much, that could it work? Is it different? Would something be different this time? I don't know. You know, it's interesting to think about, you know, if it ever was really tried earnestly. It's hard to know. I'm not voting in.
5: It was tried earnestly in Cuba.
4: Yeah.
5: And we see how that turned out.
4: Yeah.
1: And what's remarkable is as we speak right now, in Argentina, they've gotten rid of their rent control laws and replaced them with nothing. The availability of apartments has exploded, and the rent price has gone down. Right now, in our own hemisphere, you have an experiment right now. Right now, I'm Larry Elder.
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11: In the War of 1812, our nation fought and won America's religious freedom. 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
12: Religious liberty and rights in general were under attack. We all of a sudden became the enemy.
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1: 888-971-SAGE, 888-971-7243. I am Larry Elder, Salem News Channel. A number of these Democrat socialists are Muslim. Daralisa Avila Chevalier in New York converted to Islam. I follow a guy named Gunther Engelman on X. Here's what he said, and I'm quoting him. Democrats think they're using Muslims to usher in socialism. The truth is Muslims are using Democrats to usher in Islam. This is Victor Davis Hanson. We just had him on the other day, referring to these so-called Democrat socialists. Quote, many are college educated, often with degrees in fields that do not translate into the professional pathways they believe they were entitled to. They are often glib, but otherwise poorly educated. Few possess any real grounding in history, literature, or the STEM fields, and I would add, virtually none of them has ever run a hot dog stand. Most of their major and minor courses of study are in social sciences, political science, sociology, psychology, community relations, and the like, or the infamous studies programs. When they graduate from left-wing universities, they emerge strikingly arrogant and ignorant at once. As elite, radical egalitarians, they proudly brandish their degrees and constantly reference their university training. Yet for all the time and money poured into college during what were supposed to be the best years of their lives, prolonged adolescence and bitterness appear epidemic among the new young socialists. As I mentioned, Daralisa Avila Chevalier has been pursuing her PhD for 10 years and does not have it yet. He continues, in college, they rub elbows with leftist elites, wealthy students, tenured professors, and lavishly paid administrators. They came to believe that they had earned their membership in this exclusive club. When that sense of belonging didn't properly materialize, rage and shame drove them to find cosmic solutions for their own poor choices and personal disappointments. Many of them, AOC, Malak Kiros, James Tallarico, Graham Platner, Claire Vallez, are either childless, single, or both. For all their sermonizing about diversity, it's relatively rare to find a Democrat socialist who is suburban, married with children, and therefore has a direct stake in local school curriculum, charter schools, vouchers, crime, law enforcement, and basic urban safety. End of quote. But they're glib. Look at Brandon Gill. Have to blowtorch the smile off his face. Socialism is just one smile away from communism. Number 48.
2: The left decided that they were going to systematically take over academia and the media and even other parts of civil society and reshape them in their own image. And that means in an image that fundamentally disdains our culture and our heritage and our country. And we're seeing the fruits of that now. You know, you saw that in the New York elections last night, where you have candidates who are fundamentally un-American, who are running and winning Democrat primaries. I mean, it's really astounding where this party is going. But I don't think that that party that hates our country, is viable across the country.
1: That's Brandon Gill from Texas. Mamdami would dare to disagree. Number 49.
3: Can a Democratic Socialist get elected president?
4: I think a Democratic Socialist can get elected anywhere across this country for any position. What I think we need to bring is a focus on working people.
3: And that's the direction that the party should go in terms of selecting a candidate for 2028.
4: I think the direction that the party should go in is how best to fight for working people. I think we need to have a platform and a vision that doesn't sound as if it was cooked up by consultants, but instead one that you would say in response to someone who's asking, why can't I afford my rent? Why can't I afford my groceries? Why can't I afford my child care? We need to make clear who we stand for, how we're going to stand for them, and that we're actually willing to fight for them when the going gets tough.
1: Why can't I afford my rent? Why can't I afford my child care? Notice he never says anything about, maybe you should develop your skills more. Maybe you should consider not having children until you can feed, clothe, house, and educate them. Maybe it's your responsibility. If you need help, maybe you should ask for it. Not go to a lawmaker and demand that your lawmaker tax other people who made different choices. Something like that would never occur to these people. This is the Democrat Socialist of America co-chair, number 35.
5: Do you believe in the concept of borders, nation states having a border?
6: We believe that right now what we have is open borders for capitalists, for CEOs. We have a

0: by arrogance. They've all gone to these left-wing schools, many of them Ivy League schools, have fancy degrees in areas that don't translate into getting a job. They have a lot of student debt. They're angry, have no appreciation for the value of hard work, deferring gratification, living below your means. And what answer do they have for affordability? I just mentioned the libertarian president of Argentina got rid of rent control. Rents went down, availability went up. What don't you understand about that?
1: Always kind of knew that we were jail, cause jam.
0: Eldorados, I don't think I've ever been this enthusiastic about a documentary movie as I am about The Story of Everything. 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

0: nationwide and coast to coast. It's the Larry Elder Show.
1: Yes, hello, Larry. My name is Sam. I've called a few times in Colorado Springs. I'm really worried about this whole socialist takeover of the Democratic Party and the fact that just people don't seem to understand what it really means. And I think it all has to do with messaging. I know there's a lot of background behind everything, but we got to get to the bluff, to the bottom line up front. You are not going to have your money. You are going to be taxed at 80% to fund all of this free stuff. You are going to not be able to buy the car you want. You're going to only be able to buy this car or that car that the government is going to offer you. I don't think the Republicans are doing a good enough job at the so what. There's what's going on, but what

0: does it mean to me?
1: 888-971-SAGE, 888-971-7243. I am Larry Elder. We are Salem News Channel. The CNN stat guy says the odds of Democrats winning the Senate are growing weaker, no doubt because of the popularity of these Democrats, Socialists of America. The job number for June comes in weaker than expected, but the Dow Jones hit a record high. An Illinois state lawmaker says Trump is, quote, bringing back the Dred Scott era, close quote. And DHS Secretary Mullen says birthright citizenship is a national security risk. All of this and more between now and the close of the program. We're just now getting warmed up. Following up on what my last caller just now said, this is the woman who won her primary, unseating a longtime progressive Democrat who served as one of the House managers, meaning a prosecutor of Donald Trump, trying to get Donald Trump kicked out of the White House. She was asked, what is the goal of you Democrat Socialists of America? And she was quite candid, number 45.
2: If Democrats take the House and you win, you would be part of a group of Democratic Socialists in the House who similarly could extract concessions or could hold up the entire Democratic agenda. What is your thought process about how that would play out?
3: That's the goal. The goal is to build out a coalition of members that are committed to these ideas and these policies.
1: That's the goal. That's what we intend to do. Penny is in Simi Valley. Penny, you have about 40 seconds.
4: Yes, I'm curious if there is a poll when these polls are taken of these people who, if they live at home, if they, if their educations, as they are indoctrinated by the professors, if their educations are paid for by their parents.
1: That's a great question. How many of them live at home? How many of them have student debt being paid off by their parents? I haven't seen any survey. I'll check around. Penny, thank you very much. More of your calls may come back. I'm Larry Elder.
5: Foundations of Freedom, a look at America's founding principles and the leaders who shaped our nation.
6: March 4th, 1865. The Civil War was nearing its end. The nation was exhausted, divided, and grieving. On that day, President Abraham Lincoln delivered his second inaugural address, just 700 words spoken in about 7 minutes. 41 days later, Lincoln would be assassinated. Yet the words he spoke that day still echo through history. In that brief address, Lincoln referenced God 14 times, spoke of prayer, and quoted scripture repeatedly. He reminded Americans that both sides of the conflict shared a common faith, saying both read the same Bible and pray to the same God, and each invokes his aid against the other. Lincoln understood that political division alone could not explain the nation's crisis. More than 160 years later, America still wrestles with division, truth, and our dependence on God. The question is whether we'll remember the wisdom Lincoln left behind.
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8: Breaking news this hour from townhall.com. I'm Michael Harrington. America turned 250 years old yesterday, and President Trump led the commemorations here in Washington, D.C., giving a speech last night before fireworks. He says our nation's founders crafted radical concepts of freedom that still endure today.
9: In Philadelphia, our founding fathers summoned the courage of giants and the wisdom of centuries to boldly proclaim these timeless truths. They declared that all men are created equal, that they are endowed with sacred, unalienable rights by the hand of our Creator.
8: Storms prompted a roughly two-hour evacuation of the mall. New polling suggests that Democrats may be facing a tougher path than expected in the battle for control of the U.S. Senate this fall. Correspondent Ken Lorman has been crunching the numbers.
0: A Fox News poll finds Republican Senator Susan Collins leading Democrat Graham Plattner by 3 points in Maine. Meantime, Democrats could face a difficult numbers game nationally. They need a net gain of 4 seats to win Senate control, but currently lead in only one Republican-held seat, North Carolina. Republicans hold advantages in Iowa, Alaska, and Ohio, with Texas rated as a toss-up. A number of political analysts say the map favors Republicans because many of the key contests are in traditionally red states. Ken Lorman reporting.
8: The Army of Mali reports that several northern towns, including Gao and Savara, have been targeted by rebels. The announcement follows a new offensive by the Azawad Liberation Front, which claims to capture the northern towns of Anis and several others. Mali has faced ongoing insurgencies from Al-Qaeda, the Islamic State, and separatists seeking an independent state in the north. This is SRN News.
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8: Ukrainian drones have struck an oil terminal in St. Petersburg as Kiev ramps up bombardment of Russia's oil infrastructure. The attacks have created a fuel crisis in Russia and political pressure on the Kremlin. Ukrainian President Vladimir Zelensky describes the attack as part of Ukraine's long-range sanctions against Russia. He says Ukrainian forces also hit a military target on the island of Kronstadt. Russian President Vladimir Putin dismissed the strikes as not critical. Ukrainian officials deny Russian claims of capturing a city in the Donetsk region. The fallout from Venezuela's powerful twin quakes has evolved into a major test for acting President Delcy Rodriguez, sending her scrambling to prevent the humanitarian disaster from becoming a political one in the face of fierce public criticism and efforts by the Venezuelan opposition leader to return from exile. Rodriguez's 180-day mandate as interim leader expires this week, a day after she angrily defended the competence of her government's relief effort. This is SRN News. New reporting is shining a spotlight on California Governor Gavin Newsom's inner circle and an FBI corruption investigation.
11: A California Post report says Democrat insider Alexis Podesta secretly recorded conversations as part of an FBI investigation tied to former Newsom Chief of Staff Dana Williamson, who pleaded guilty to federal fraud and tax charges earlier this year. Conservative commentators say the revelations undercut Newsom's claims that federal probes are politically motivated. Newsom has not been charged with any wrongdoing, John Scott reported.
8: Today is Sunday, July the 5th. It's the 186th day of 2026, on this date in history. 1937, Hormel introduces a canned meat product they call Spam. That's right. More than 9 billion cans of the stuff have been sold since that day. More on these stories at townhall.com.
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18: Larry Elder here, the sage from South Central, the prince of Pico Union, the czar of common sense, the great Eldersky, Don Lorenzo. Welcome to the program.

0: 888-971-FAGE, 888-971-7243. I am Larry Elder. We are Salem News Channel. I took a look at the Democrats Socialists of America platform and some of their working papers, and it's all about rooting out white supremacy, structural racism, racism. Has never been a less significant factor in American life. I told you about the polls taken 2007 by Gallup when Barack Obama was competing against Hillary Clinton for the Democrat nomination, and Mitt Romney was competing against John McCain for the Republican nomination. And the poll found that there were 5% of Americans said they would never vote for a black person for president, no matter how well qualified. 11% said they wouldn't vote for a woman, no matter how well qualified. On the Republican side, 24% said they would never vote for a Mormon, referring to Mitt Romney. 24%. And 42% said they would not vote for somebody as old as John McCain was. Obviously, the attitude about age has changed. But if you look at these four candidates competing for their respective party's nomination, Obama's hurdle was lower than Hillary's, with all of her experience, than Mitt Romney's, with all of his experience, than John McCain, with all of their experience. And all three of those people are white. So can we knock it off? How many elections have taken place for Senate, for governor, and in cities where a minority of the voters were black, yet the winner was black? There are four members of the House as we speak who are black Republicans, none of whom represents a majority black district. None. Yet the DSA is all about rooting out white supremacy. So all these white supremacists are voting for black people to govern them. And again, in 2016, when Trump got elected, the city of over 100,000 people that most voted for Donald Trump was Abilene, Texas. Roughly 80-85% voted for him. The city is 140 years old. And shortly after President Trump got elected, Abilene, Texas voted for its first black mayor. He won by double digits. Can we knock it off? Let's revisit the question and answers between Brandon Gill of Texas and the CEO of NPR, Catherine Marr, who's still the CEO. They no longer have federal dollars, thanks to Trump. It was all about white supremacy and class struggle and reparations and this, that, and the other. By the way, I looked at the viewership of NPR. Pretty much tracks the membership of the Democrat Socialists of America. Overwhelmingly white, overwhelmingly affluent, overwhelmingly college or graduate schools. Number 43.
1: Thank you, Chairwoman Green, and I apologize. I'm getting over a cold, so I'm losing my voice here. Ms. Marr, I want to start with you. Just generally, would you say you generally agree or disagree with the following statement? The history of all hitherto existing society is the history of class struggles.
2: I would not say I agree with that, sir.
1: You're not. That's good to hear. It's interesting because a lot of your thinking, as expressed by your public statements, is deeply infused with economic and cultural Marxism. Do you believe that America is addicted to white supremacy?
2: I believe that I tweeted that, and as I've said earlier, I believe much of my thinking has evolved over the last half decade.
1: It has evolved. Why did you tweet that?
2: I don't recall the exact context, sir, so I wouldn't be able to say.
1: Okay. Do you believe that America believes in black plunder and white democracy?
2: I don't believe that, sir.
1: You tweeted that in reference to a book you were reading at the time, apparently, The Case for Reparations.
2: I don't think I've ever read that book, sir.
1: You tweeted about it. You said you took a day off to fully read The Case for Reparations. You put that on Twitter in January of 2020.
2: I apologize. I don't recall that I did.
1: Okay.
2: No doubt that your tweet there is correct, but I don't recall that.
1: Okay. Do you believe that white people inherently feel superior to other races?
2: I do not.
1: You don't? You tweeted something to that effect. You said, I grew up feeling superior. Ha, how white of me. Why did you tweet that?
2: I think I was probably reflecting on what it was to be, to grow up in an environment where I had lots of advantages.
1: It sounds like you're saying that white people feel superior.
2: I don't believe that anybody feels that way, sir. I was just reflecting on my own experiences.
1: Do you think that white people should pay reparations?
2: I have never said that, sir.
1: Yes, you did. You said it in January of 2020. You tweeted, yes, the North, yes, all of us, yes, America, yes, our original collective sin and unpaid debt, yes, reparations, yes, on this day.
2: I don't believe that was a reference to fiscal reparations, sir.
1: What kind of reparations was it a reference to?
2: I think it was just a reference to the idea that we all owe much to the people who came before us.
1: That's a bizarre way to frame what you tweeted. Okay, how much reparations have you personally paid?
2: Sir, I don't believe that I've ever paid reparations.
1: Okay, just for everybody else.
2: I'm not asking anyone to pay reparations.
1: Seems to be what you're suggesting. Do you believe that looting is morally wrong?
2: I believe that looting is illegal, and I refer to it as counterproductive. I think it should be prosecuted.
1: Do you believe it's morally wrong, though?
2: Of course.
1: Of course. Then why did you refer to it as counterproductive? Very different way to describe it.
2: It is both morally wrong and counterproductive, as well as being
1: You tweeted, it's hard to be mad about protests in reference to the BLM protests, not prioritizing the private property of a system of oppression. You didn't condemn the looting. You said that it was counterproductive. NPR also promoted a book called In Defense of Looting. Do you think that that's an appropriate use of taxpayer dollars?
2: I'm unfamiliar with that book, sir, and I don't believe that was at my time at NPR.
1: You tweeted that you read that book, but...
2: I don't believe that I did read that book, sir.
1: Do you think that a few years ago, NPR educated America about, quote, the whole community of genderqueer dinosaur enthusiasts? Do you think that that's an appropriate use of tax dollars?
2: I was not at NPR at the time, sir.
1: That's not the question, though. Do you think that that's an appropriate use of our tax dollars?
2: I think our tax dollars that we use are to be able to provide a wide range of...
1: I'll take that as a yes. You do believe that that's appropriate. Your health advisor at NPR also stated in an interview that, quote, fear of fatness is more harmful than actual fat. Would you like to explain how fear of fatness is more harmful than actual fat? That's an editorial at NPR.
2: I am not familiar with the editorial, and I don't believe that was published during my time here.
1: It's called Diet Culture is Everywhere. Here's how to fight it. Do you think that that's an appropriate use of taxpayer dollars?
2: I think any reporting on health is an appropriate use of taxpayer dollars, yes.
1: And you think that editorializing that fat is not unhealthy is appropriate?
2: I don't know what that article is, sir, and I'm not familiar with it,
1: this
2: so I couldn't say.
1: This is fake news. Do you think that basic accommodations like doorways or seat belts represent, quote, latent fat phobia?
2: I don't have an opinion.
1: That's also from NPR. Do you think civility is racist?
2: No, sir.
1: No. Well, your outlet ran an article entitled, quote, When Civility is Used as a Cudgel Against People of Color. That was on All Things Considered. Would you like to explain?
2: I'm not on the editorial side, sir. I'm not familiar with that story.
1: You talk about how NPR is news. This is editorialization, and I'll read it. For many people of color in the United States, civility isn't so much social lubricant as it is a vehicle for containing them, preventing social mobility, and preserving the status quo. This is garbage. I'll spend all of my time doing everything I can to ensure you guys never get another dollar of taxpayer funding. This is complete garbage. Thank you, Madam Chair.
3: Thank you, Mr. Gill. I now recognize.
0: So this is what the listeners of NPR have been getting a steady diet of. She's still there, even though, thankfully, they no longer get any money from federal taxpayers. And as I said, the Democrat Socialists of America, riddled with all of this stuff about systemic oppression, white supremacy, systemic racism, rooting out the vestiges of white supremacy, systemic racism. Here's what Rahm Emanuel said about these people. Rahm Emanuel used to be the mayor of Chicago. He was Barack Obama's chief of staff. And some say he might likely run for president. He knows he's on the wrong side of these people. Number 41.
4: There are candidates out there, specifically like in New York City, who don't like America. I happen to think being an American means you win the lottery ticket of life. There are challenges in America that is not living up to its potential, as outlined here on the 250-year anniversary of the Declaration of Independence, where America falls short, but you always struggle for that better. There are people in the Democratic Socialist Party who literally do not like America, think it is a bad country. They don't have any identity, and that is not the Democratic Party.
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1: 888-971-SAGE, 888-971-7243. I am Larry Elder. We are Salem News Channel. Dave, Dr. Dave in Marina Del Rey. Dr. Dave, how are you?
2: Fine, Larry. How you been, good man?
1: I've been well.
2: Good. About 10 years ago, I walked by your table where you were dining at the Thai restaurant in Westchester and said hello.
1: I remember that. Remember what I said behind in response? I said, food fight! Food fight!
2: I wish we had done that. I hadn't done that since college. Yeah. You were dining with one of your relatives who was a liberal, and you said it was difficult swallowing.
1: Yeah.
2: Yeah. Yeah. A little levity. Maybe you've heard this, but we're in the situation now with Patriots Day coming up and all that, with Independence Day. Are you familiar with the Bill of Rights of the young single man in the United States?
1: I am not, because I'm neither.
2: Nor am I. I was a long time ago. His Bill of Rights goes as such: life, liberty, and the happiness of pursuit.
1: I'm waiting for the profundity of that to just wash over me. I like it.
2: Two words are reverse. You know that.
1: I know that. Did you write that?
2: No, I wish I knew who to give credit to. No, I'm not that intelligent.
1: I see. Well, thank you very much for that. You should have taken credit. Somebody once said, originality is the art of concealing your source. Whoever said that probably stole that from somebody else. Dr. Dave, thank you for calling. Jake is in Becker, Minnesota. Jake, you're on the Larry Elder Show. Thank you for calling.
3: Hey, how's it going? A pleasure to talk to you.
1: My pleasure. Thank you for calling.
3: Hey, I just wonder, like, why is, you know, everybody looks at these inner city and these people, you know, that they interview on legacy media and all sort of stuff. Why is no one, like, coming out to the country and talking to people who voted for Trump, who love everything about what he's doing? Like, we have beautiful children, beautiful wives that we do anything for. Like, why does, I don't understand why no one looks into that type of stuff. Like, we all work hard to provide for all of them, and no one cares. They want to be they want everything given to them. They never had a grandpa that said your eyebrows are to keep the sweat out of your eyes. Like, go work.
1: Jake, thank you for calling. It's funny you should say this. The founder of Fox News is a guy named Roger Ailes. And somebody asked Roger Ailes what his niche for Fox News was going to be. He said, half the country. The former CEO of NPR, who was succeeded by this woman we just now mentioned, Catherine Marr, his name was Ken Stern. He decided to get from behind his desk and go out and travel around the country. He wrote a book about it, traveled around for a whole year. And just as you said, he discovered people who were proud Americans, who loved their families, who loved their kids, who loved their grandkids, who worked hard, who didn't complain, who weren't angry, who weren't bitter. And he wrote a whole book about it. And discovered a country that he didn't even know existed. And he knew that his colleagues at NPR did not know existed. I told you about my friend who no longer speaks to me because of Trump. My friend, as I mentioned this story again, I won't bore you with it, but I'll shorten it. Has a son with special needs. And he is convinced that Donald Trump, quote, mocked a disabled reporter. And I told him he didn't. He was mocking what Donald Trump thought as the reporters retreat from a story that Trump quoted. When Trump quoted it, he began backing away from the story, according to Trump. And Trump, at a town hall, said, I don't remember, mocking the journalist and waving his arms around. Now, the journalist has an atrophied arm. And so a lot of people thought that Donald Trump was mocking his disability. By the way, for what it's worth, the reporter himself never said that Donald Trump mocked my disability. And, by the way, he doesn't wave his arms around like that. The reporter doesn't. His name is Serge Kovaleski. You can see him speak on YouTube. He speaks very calmly, very articulately, and doesn't wave his arms around. And I told my friend that there is a website called Catholics for the number four Trump that shows Trump using that gesture to mock himself, to mock an able-bodied general. The man is a stand-up comic. And it didn't matter. My friend still insisted Trump mocked a disabled reporter. And I said, what makes you think I would vote for somebody who'd be so cruel, so unkind, as to mock somebody because of his or her disability? So we had a long discussion about Trump. And he insisted Trump was going to go down in flames. Now, this is, of course, when all the polls were saying, just as he did, that Trump was very likely going to go down in flames. The day of the election, 85% chance, according to the New York Times, of Hillary winning. And I told my friend, you think you know the country, but you don't. You think you have your finger on the pulse of the country, but you don't. And, of course, Trump wins. And I'm sure my friend was quite, quite embarrassed. Let's go back to the phone, shall we? Sheldon is in Valencia, California. Sheldon, you're on the Larry Ellis Show.
4: Hey, Larry.
1: Sheldon, how are you?
4: First of all, hey, man, I think we're about the same age. I'm 51. 1951.
1: Oh, 1951. I was going to say, yeah, you're off by 21 years. No, 23 years. I just turned 74.
4: Okay, so I'll be 75 in August, next month. Did you ever go, when you were in high school, did you ever go to Shelley's Manhole?
1: I sure did. Are you kidding me?
4: I used to love that place. Miles Davis and Willie Bobo.
1: Everybody big in jazz came there. And yeah, as you know, Shelley was the owner. I think he played drums, didn't he?
4: Yes.
1: Yeah.
4: Yep.
1: Mm-hmm.
4: Yeah, anyway, you know what? These people that go around like this, I just wish we start attacking it like they do. First of all, anybody raised a kid, that had kids, man, your kid is 1 and 2 and 3 and 4. They're a little tyrant. And unless you deal with it, they grow up to be little tyrants. Do you want a 5-year-old running your government? It's going to pick your wallet? You let a 5-year-old go into your wallet? Give me a break. So we need to start attacking it. I've actually emailed Steve Hilton's email on this 3 weeks ago. I never got an answer yet, but we need to start talking more, as I mentioned to you before, more conceptually, and start giving it back to them. But these people, man, they're the kid the next door that the mom never disciplined. They throw tantrums. That girl, man, she's throwing tantrums. She needs hormone therapy. How about anger therapy? You want that to run your government? Give me a break.
1: Sheldon, thank you so much for the call. I appreciate it. We're going to talk about the CNN stat guy. He says that the odds of the Democrats taking control of the Senate are going down, not up. I argue it's because of all these crazy left-wing people who are getting elected. No borders, no police, no ICE, free buses, free daycare, free child care, systemic racism. Won't this woman who won in Colorado, there was an attack on a gathering of Jews over October 7. A 82-year-old man was shot and killed. The guy who shot and killed him cried out, "Free Palestine." And the woman who won yesterday said, I'm not sure. I wouldn't say that's necessarily anti-Semitism. What? I'm Larry Elder.
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1: 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Tim is in Minneapolis. 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Thank you for calling.
8: Hey, my first time calling, so finally got through to you.
1: Nice to hear from you.
8: Anyway, I remember a gentleman calling just a little bit ago. He's saying that the Republicans aren't doing enough, you know, to fight against socialism. And I had an idea. I was thinking, why don't they, you know, teach a class someplace and offer free refreshments? Maybe around the colleges or something, and get the young people in there to brief them about socialism. Just an idea I thought I'd drop in your hat.
1: That's not a bad idea. They love the word free. By the way, there's all sorts of videos about socialism on Prager University. 5 minutes. probably for the attention span of one of these average people. Number of videos, 5 minutes in length, about the history of socialism, what happened in communist China, what happened in Soviet Union under Stalin, what's happened in Venezuela, what's happening in Cuba. You know, the beautiful thing is that we've had lots of examples, unfortunate examples, of a capitalistic system versus a socialistic slash Marxist slash communist system. After the end of World War II, East Germany, West Germany were divided. Compare the two countries. Which one was more prosperous? Which one provided greater opportunities? Which one had a higher standard of living? Wasn't even close. North Korea, South Korea. Compare the two. Which has a higher standing of living? Which is more prosperous? It isn't even close. Cuba versus South Florida, where a number of Cubans fled. Which is more prosperous? Which is more affluent? Which had greater economic opportunities? Not even close. Now, these are real world examples. Same people, same history, same culture, different political and economic system. Night and day. As I said earlier, as we speak, there's a libertarian president of Argentina who has gotten rid of a bunch of rules and regulations. Dramatic reduction in inflation. And he got rid of all the rent control laws, all of them, and replaced them with none. And suddenly now there's an explosion of availability of rental apartments and a dramatic decline in the rent. How can that be? Because according to Zohran Mamdani, the reason rents are so high in New York is because of a bunch of greedy landlords who are gouging poor tenants. I honestly find it amazing that as we speak in our hemisphere, you have two people, Zohran Mamdani and Javier Milei, the president of Argentina, going in completely different directions regarding what to do about rent and the availability of apartments. And this guy with a smiling face is talking about freezing the rents so far on 1 million tenants in New York. And as Tom Sowell has said many times, people like that act as if people are just little like chess pieces on a chessboard. You can just move them around and they won't react. You can just freeze the amount of money that a landlord can get for his or her apartment, and they'll spend the same amount of money repairing them. They'll have the same energy and incentive to build new apartments. Is that what you think they'll do? Is that how they'll react? Even Gavin Newsom opposes the wealth tax that's on the ballot. California will vote for it in November. But then after all these socialists won their primaries on that Tuesday, all the ones endorsed by Zohran Mamdani, not just the three that were running for the House, but also several others that were running for the state legislature in New York, they all won. Gavin Newsom then came out and did a 1A on a billionaire's tax. He now wants one nationally. Kamala Harris is now meeting with Zohran Mamdani. I'm Larry Ober.
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0: 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Eldorado's Let Larry Know What's On Your Mind.
1: 888-971-SAGE, 888-971-7243. I am Larry Elder. We are Salem News Channel. Hear about the protests that are going on in South Africa. Protests over illegal immigration. We'll talk about that next hour. Also, a Illinois state lawmaker says Trump is, quote, bringing back the Dred Scott error, close quote. Should I crawl under the bed? And CNN's That Guy says the odds of the Democrats taking control of the Senate are getting weaker, not stronger. All of this and more, 888-971-SAGE. Barbara is in Los Angeles. Barbara, you're on the Larry Elder Show. Thank you for calling.
19: Hi, Larry. Thanks for taking my call.
1: My pleasure.
19: I've had you before. I love your show. So I'm a German immigrant, and in 1985, we were in Berlin, in West Berlin, and for one day, we had to go to East Berlin. And I can tell you, one day of that communism was enough for me. The people over there, they were so, you couldn't even do anything. You had the feeling they're snitching on you every single time, every time you look. They were so mistrusting and why anybody would want to vote for communism is beyond me. And the city, East Berlin, it looked like it was right after the war. There were piles of rubble on different street corners and buildings not rebuilt. It was horrible. And then when the wall came down, everybody from West Germany went, the contractors went over and rebuilt their city and their country. I think everybody who votes for communism and socialism, they need to move to a socialist country first and never ever come back because it's horrible. So those are my two cents.
1: Barbara, thank you very much for that. I appreciate it. Here's John Fetterman's two cents, number 22.
13: You know, when I was on Jesse's show back in early May, I warned, I said the Democratic Party is, we're heading for an orgy of socialism. And now look, and here we are for these things. So these very specific kinds of candidates, you know, these aren't my smears. These are using their own words and their own views and their tweets and the things that they've said and the way they've behaved. And then, of course, you have the king of the dirtbags of P. Hustle up in Maine, you know, roughing up ex-girlfriends and spend a decade on the social media called Kick that's been described as the predator's paradise for why people are on that kinds of platforms. So, you know, as a Democrat, it's entirely appropriate to just call that out.
1: He called them the dirtbag left. Javier is in the Bronx. Javier, you're on the Larry Elder Show. Thank you for calling.
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1: James is in Benson, Arkansas. James, you're on the Larry Elder Show.
21: Hey, Larry. First time caller to your show. A fella called in and said, you know, we need to do more to educate people about the leftists. The Republicans need to do that. There's a movie I saw part of some years ago called The Czechist. I think it's a Russian pronunciation for Lenin's secret police. And they went around, it's a true story, they went around rounding people up and then executing these people. And these people were well-educated people that had supported Lenin. So it's something to think about. It's a very shocking movie. You may not be able to watch it.
1: It's called The Checklist?
21: Not Checklist. It's The Czechist.
1: Czechist, I see.
21: Yes.
1: I got you. Let me write that down. I'll check it out. This is a panel on CNN responding to a viewer comment about capitalism, and it's corrupt, and this is why socialism is rising. Number 23.
22: Now, some viewer feedback from CNN.com/Abby. Here's our first comment. Capitalism is corrupt. That's why socialism is rising in politics.
23: Well, this administration, I get it.
24: The popular viewpoint these days in the Democratic Party.
22: Camille, you're laughing, but, I mean, isn't it a legit issue that when people see capitalism being weaponized to enrich politicians and oligarchs, that they might get skeptical of it?
25: I can understand that. If they would actually read a couple of books, they might appreciate the extraordinary body count that socialism has managed to rack up, which is the reason why people imagine saying democratic socialism makes it fundamentally
22: better. But let's not say socialism is better than capitalism. But I'm just saying, I'm not asking you to. But I'm just saying, isn't it bad PR for capitalism?
25: Oh,
22: for capitalism to function the way that it is functioning in some cases, right?
1: Hold on.
26: You should want.
1: I'm not asking you to say whether socialism is better than capitalism. I'm not asking you to say that. Isn't it bad PR when you see politicians who are corrupt, who are engaging what people perceive to be self-dealing, and therefore we ought not have capitalism? You've not seen the corruption in socialist states where the party bureaucrats manage to be able to get an apartment, other people can't.

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1: 888-971-SAGE, 888-971-7243. I am Larry Elder. We are Salem News Channel. DHS Secretary Mullen called birthright citizenship a national security risk. Dow Jones hit a record high even as job number for June came in weaker than expected. And the CNN stat guy says the odds of Democrats regaining control of the Senate have declined. All of this and more, 888-971-SAGE. Regarding birthright citizenship, this is Lydia Moynihan, who's with the New York Post, squaring off with CNN's Abby Phillips. Number 19.
2: You're saying that all of the 1.5 million people of Chinese
3: can vote here. Do
2: heritage
3: you really want people
2: are coming
3: who are,
2: for the sole purpose of utilizing
3: CCP
2: our
3: citizens?
2: Social services?
3: Whose parents are CCP citizens who grow up in China to come here and vote?
2: There are
3: that
2: plenty
3: is
2: of people who have parents of foreign citizenship who are American citizens and do, in fact, have the right to vote. They might be from China, they might be from Russia, they might be from England, they might be from anywhere
3: but
2: in the world.
3: I don't think that we should...
2: That is not illegal.
3: I think it makes sense
2: to have
3: crack
2: parents
3: down on birthright
2: from another country.
3: I don't understand why it would be controversial to crack down on birthright
2: It's not... It's actually... that's my point. It's
3: right?
2: not controversial.
3: Great. So then
2: it's
3: what are we arguing about? Can we agree that's something we should crack down on then?
1: And the same host, Abby Phillip, just tried to paint Republicans as anti-immigrant. Republicans, in fact, are anti-illegal immigrants.

0: immigration, number 15.
1: And that's something that's really pushing back, it seems, on the heavily anti-immigrant rhetoric coming out of the White House and the Republican Party. They were pretty clear. This country was founded by immigrants and is a place that is designed to give citizenship to people who come here, are born here, become here, and become citizens through other means.
2: Can I just push back on that slightly? Obviously, I'm a supporter of this administration. I'm a daughter of two immigrants. I'm a supporter of immigration when it's done the legal, correct way. And I think immigrants have done an incredible a bit of good, let's just say, for our country, including my own family. So I don't think there's an anti-immigrant sentiment. I think it's an anti-illegal immigrant sentiment. I would say a good chunk of why Donald Trump got elected is because we have a problem with illegal immigration. I'd say most Americans actually agree on that. They disagree on the level to which it's bothering them and what they want to change. But I know a lot of people that thought that birthright citizenship was a major problem and who voted for President Trump, assuming he might be able to make some kind of a difference.
0: And Secretary Mullen calls birthright citizenship a national security risk. Number 39.
3: I think the president was spot on this, and the court is absolutely dead wrong on this situation. If you look at the reason for the 14th Amendment, again, this is way outside what has happened, especially with China and their tourist visas that they get to come into the United States or into our territories just simply to give birth. They'll come in and...
0: And he called it a national security risk. 888-971-SAGE. Do not leave town.
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11: Breaking news this hour from townhall.com. I'm Michael Harrington. The president led commemorations of America's 250th birthday last night before a massive fireworks display lit up the skies over Washington, D.C. The president says the USA will remain special and a beacon to the world.
12: 250 years, the United States of America has been the hope, the promise, the light, and the glory among all of the nations of the world. All over the world, they try and be like us. Nobody can be like us. And with God's help, we will always be this or even better.
11: Storms intervened, prompted a roughly two-hour evacuation from the mall, but people returned and the show went on. Federal authorities say in just 2 months, a major anti-crime operation in Illinois has resulted in charges against nearly 200 people and 140 federal cases targeting violent crime in and around Chicago.
13: Officials say Operation New Dawn has also led to the arrest of more than 300 fugitives and the recovery of 24 missing or kidnapped children. The U.S. Attorney's Office says the operation focused on gun crimes, robberies, kidnappings, drug trafficking, and other violent offenses. Pro-law enforcement officials are praising the effort as evidence that aggressive federal prosecutions and swift arrest can deter crime and improve public safety by intervening before more violence occurs. Ken Lorman reporting.
11: Three people died. Seven others were rescued after a boat capsized on a Wisconsin lake during a strong storm. Many injuries were reported in Wisconsin's Walworth County as the storm toppled trees, knocked down power lines, and damaged buildings. Authorities in California say former House Speaker Nancy Pelosi's husband has been involved in a hit-and-run and could face misdemeanor charges. He struck a parked car and drove away. More on these stories at townhall.com.
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15: 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Thank you for joining us for this week's broadcast. 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
16: Take your Bible and turn with me to Revelation chapter 5. Revelation chapter 5. We're going to be looking at verses 1 through 7 today. 1 through 7. We're talking about the one who is worthy. He, Jesus Christ, is the worthy one. And last week we started chapter 4, which is the third section in our outline of the book of Revelation. And we looked at the things, all right, the things that will take place after this. And the third section will take us all the way to the end of Revelation. And so it's chapters 4, 5, and all the way into chapter 22. And so many believe the church has been raptured and now are present with the Lord in heaven. And in the center of heaven is our Redeemer, who's ruling and reigning, our Creator, our Redeemer, all right, the one that we call Almighty. And we see when the 24 elders actually see him, they start to worship him, and they explode in worship, right? And the 24 elders represent the redeemed saints of the old and the new covenant, and the angelic cherubim they'll show up and they'll break out in worship also. And we even see that the elders will lay down their crowns as an expression of worship, an act of worship, to worship the one who gave them the crown. And today we continue in chapter 5, where that worship service continues as they see the one who is slain, the lamb that was slain, and thus worthy to take the scrolls from the hand of the Father. And so we'll break up this passage, chapter 5, over the next couple weeks. And so go ahead and look with me in chapter 5. We're looking at verses 1 through 7. He says, "And I saw in the right hand of him who sat on the throne a scroll written inside and on the back, sealed with seven seals. Then I saw a strong angel proclaiming with a loud voice, 'Who is worthy to open the scroll and to loose its seals?' And no one in heaven or on the earth or under the earth was able to open the scroll or to look at it. And so I wept much, because no one was found worthy to open and read the scrolls or to look at it. But one of the elders said to me, 'Do not weep. Behold, take notice. Check this out. The Lion of the tribe of Judah, the Root of David, has prevailed to open the scroll and to loose its seven seals.' And I looked, and behold, in the midst of the throne and the four living creatures, and in the midst of the elders stood a lamb as though it had been slain, having seven horns, that speaks of authority, seven eyes, that speaks that he's able to see all things, which are seven spirits of God sent out into all the earth. And then he came and he took the scroll out of the right hand of him who sat on the throne." Let's pray together. Jesus, as we dig into your word, would you dig into our hearts, Lord? If there's something you want to change, something that needs to be reshaped, formed, or fashioned, something that needs to be removed, even something that needs to be replaced, Lord, would you do that work in us? Lord, give us ears to hear what the Spirit would say to the church in this day, in these last days. In Jesus' name we pray these things. Amen, church. All right, look with me in verse 1. Let's just walk through this together. He says, "And I saw in the right hand of him who sat on the throne a scroll written inside and also on the back, sealed with seven seals." Last week we saw the church raptured and taken into the presence of God, into heaven. We saw God in the center of heaven, and he was on his throne. And it spoke of his power as he rules and reigns in heaven over heaven and earth. And now we see what's in his hand. Notice in his hand, in his right hand. In his hand is a scroll. And notice it has some writing both on the back and the front. Most scrolls only had writing on the front. This one has writing on the back and the front. In essence, he's just saying, hey, this one's unique. This one's different, right? And then notice it's also sealed with seven seals. When a scroll was ready to be delivered, it would be rolled up And then there would be strings to tie it in a knot, and then a wax seal would be placed on the knot until it was properly delivered. And when it was delivered and opened, the seals would then be broken. And notice here, verse 2, there is an angel proclaiming who is going to be the one to open the scroll, because the scroll cannot be opened by just anyone. It can only be opened by the one who is worthy to open it. And he says, then I saw a strong angel proclaiming with a loud voice, who is worthy to open the scroll and loose its seals? And no one in heaven or on the earth or under the earth was able to open the scroll or to even look at it. So I wept much because no one was found worthy to open and read the scroll or to look within it. And so you see here, no one in heaven or on earth or under the earth was able to open up the scroll and look within it. No one created. Now, John could look at the scroll in the hand of the Almighty. He could see the seven seals. He could see that there was something written on both sides, but he could not open it to read it, to understand it. Nor could the 12 leaders of the 12 tribes, as great as they are. Nor could the apostles who were leaders within the new covenant, nor the saints that had been redeemed, you and I, the church that had been raptured up and taken place there in heaven. Not even the cherubim with all of their power. Not even this one specifically that says a strong angel, not strong enough to open the seal. Nobody created could open up the scrolls. And notice here that it causes John great sorrow. He begins to weep. He begins to sob. Why did he weep? Because the scroll had something to do with the future and the future events of mankind, the future events that had to do with redemption, the future events of heaven and earth, and the future, he's saying here, in essence, it seems to be on hold. There seems to be a pause button. It was on hold because there was no one worthy to open it. So what is this scroll, you might ask? Many commentators believe that this scroll was some type of deed. You might write that down. It was a deed, or many believe the title deed of the earth. It's very angelic. Didn't that sound just very angelic at the moment, right? Some of you know what it's like to own your own car. How many of you have been able to pay off your car, man? Yeah, not very many of us, right? But you remember that day? Those of you that have paid off your car, remember that day? Remember how wonderful that day was? I mean, the title deed was no longer at the bank. It was yours. It had your name on it. And you did the happy dance, man. I mean, it was a great day. It was all yours. Might have been rusty and beat up with a lot of miles, but you made it, right? And some of you have been fortunate enough. You've lived long enough. You've paid enough, you know, on that home that you have to now say, hey, this home is ours. We've paid it off, all right? If you've done that, go ahead and stand up. We want to congratulate you for doing that, all right? Not very many in California that can do that, right? But that day came. You might remember the day that came that you made that last payment. Honey, we did it. We made it, right? It's been paid off. It's ours, free and clear. But until that day, the bank has it in their hands, right? And that's the picture we see here. God the Father is holding the title deed of the earth in his hands, seeking someone who is worthy to redeem it from his hands. And now this title deed was something that was given to man when he was created and placed within the garden. You go back to Genesis chapter 1. This is what we read in verse 27. So God created man in his own image. In the image of God, he created him. Male and female, he created them. Hey, guys, I think it would be good for us to say that one out loud, all right? In the U.S., we need to hear this one more often, all right? In verse 27, so God created man in his own image. In the image of God, he created him. Male and female, he created him. Can we say that last part just really loud? Male and female, he created him. Because there's a lot of confusion today. Yeah, you can go ahead. Yeah, absolutely. That sure needs to be taught in our education system today. It needs to absolutely be taught in our homes today. It cleans up a lot of confusion that's going on within our culture. Isn't that true? Often, when we read the Word of God, it cleans up a lot of confusion in our lives, doesn't it? And what do we see? That we were made in the image of God for the purposes of God. We were wonderfully and fearfully created, the scripture says, in the womb. A child in the womb, wonderfully and fearfully. He even knew the number of our days. His thoughts towards us were too numerous to count. Male and female, they were created. It seems so simple, but leave it up to our culture to complicate it, right? And then notice what we read in verse 28. Then God blessed them, and God said to them, be fruitful and multiply, all right? Go ahead and get busy. Fill the earth and subdue it, all right? And he says, hey, have dominion over the fish of the sea, over the birds of the air, and over every living thing that actually that lives among the earth, that moves on the earth. Notice, God gave the earth and all that it was in to man. It was given to him by God to steward over, to enjoy. But did you see the word subdue? He's talking about ownership. He's saying, hey, you have the title deed in your hand. I'm giving the title deed to you. Own it, enjoy it, subdue it. Be a steward over. But when the first man and woman rebelled against God, the title deed of the earth was then, it was forfeited. It was forfeited over to Satan, and man became a debtor. It's why when Jesus was tempted by Satan and was taken out to see all the kingdoms of the world, do you remember what Satan said to Jesus? In Luke chapter 4, verse 5, it said, then the devil, taking him upon a high mountain, showed him all the kingdoms of the world. In just a moment of time, in just a brief moment of time, he saw it all. And then the devil said to him, all this authority I will give you and their glory, for this has been delivered to me. It's in my hand, and I will give it to whomever I wish. In verse 7, he says, therefore, if you'll just worship me, if you'll bend the knee, if you'll worship me, if you'll say Lucifer is God, all will be yours. Notice, all authority I will give you, for they have been delivered to me, and I can give them to whoever I wish. And Jesus didn't debate. He didn't argue. He didn't laugh that off, right? No, he didn't dispute or debate the point. Instead, he replied, Luke 4:8, he said, and Jesus answered and said to him, get behind me, Satan. For it is written, you shall worship the Lord your God, and him only you shall serve. He knew the title deed of the earth was, well, it was the enemy's, all right, but not for long. And what was the enemy trying to do? Usurp. Hey, there's a shortcut. There's a shorter way to this whole thing. But then there would be no redemption for mankind. And the enemy would have won. And what do we see? Jesus was not bowing down to the created thing, but the Creator himself. Setting an example for you and I. You know, it's also why we know that Paul would say this about Satan. 2 Corinthians 4:4, whose mind's the god of this age, little g, but the god of this age, he's the one that's blinded. And John chapter 12, verse 31, we read this. Now is the judgment of this world. Now is the judgment of this world. Now the ruler of this world will be cast out. The ruler, little r, right, of this world. He's the god of this age, and he's the ruler of this world, that being the fallen world in its current state. Folks, all you have to do is look at the news today, and you can see it. That's why John is weeping. He knew the current state of the earth, and he knew the redemption plan of the Father. Well, it seems, but for a moment, the plan is not going to unfold. It's not going to happen. And that made him weep. I like what John Corson said. When no one comes forward to reclaim the earth's title deeds, something happens that probably have never happened before in heaven. Throughout all eternity past, tears begin to flow. And just about the time all is lost, right? Seems like everything is just, it's going to fall apart. And what do we see? Oh, it sets it up for hope to be revived. Hope to be revived. Notice verse 5. But one of the elders said to me, do not weep. I can't help but think that this is probably Peter. He's one of those elders. He's speaking up, right? Peter's probably still speaking up, right? But one of the elders said to me, do not weep. Behold, the Lion of the tribe of Judah, the Root of David, he's the one that has prevailed to open the scroll and to loose its seven seals. As he puts his attention, as he removes his attention off just, no one seems to be worthy. It's not happening. The whole thing's falling apart. There's a pause button. It's not going to happen. As he hears this elder say, stop weeping. Hey, look, there is one who has prevailed. There is one who's worthy. And John moves his eyes. He turns his eyes upon Jesus. He puts his attention on Christ. Notice verse 5. But one of the elders said to me, "Do not weep. Behold, the Lion of the tribe of Judah, the Root of David. He's the one that's prevailed to open the scroll and loosen its seven seals." As he puts his attention on Christ, the weeping would then cease. Isn't that true also in our hearts and our lives? When we stop looking at what's seen and all the emotions and all the struggle and all the anxiety and all the fear and all the doubt, right? When we turn our eyes upon Jesus. It reminds you of that old hymn, right? Many of you know that old hymn. If you don't, it might be good for you to look it up and listen to it, all right? It's an old hymn that I used to sing growing up. Turn your eyes upon Jesus. Let me share it with you, not sing it to you. Yeah, that wouldn't be good, all right? I'll just share it with you, right? In verse 1, it says this, "O soul, are you weary and troubled? No light in the darkness you see." Can you relate to that? "There's a light for look at the Savior and life more abundant and free." How does that happen? Well, it tells us in the chorus, turn your eyes upon Jesus. Do this. Hey, when you worship, look full into his wonderful face. And what's going to happen when you do? "And the things of this earth, the things of this life will grow strangely dim in the light of his glory and grace." Some of you need to do that today. Some of you need to, you're in a tough spot, you're in a difficult spot in your marriage, in your home, and in a relationship, and financially, the career is not turning out like you hope, college has not provided what you thought, and it's bringing you some doubt and some fear. Why not? Hey, why not do what John did? In his doubt, in his worry, in his weeping, he turned his eyes upon Jesus, and everything started to fall in place. That's why the enemy works so hard to keep us from entering into worship. Just getting here on Sunday. Opening up the Word of God. Because it's not, when we do that, when that happens, what happens? Hey, we take our eyes off what we can see and all of our doubt and fear and emotions and worry and anxiety. And we put our eyes on Jesus. And that's when everything falls into its rightful place. The burden's no longer on us, but now it's in its proper place on him. We realize he's got it. He's got us. That's what John did. When all seemed hopeless, one of the elders pointed him to Jesus, the one who is worthy. The word "behold" here means take note. Hey, put your eyes on. Behold, notice what he saw. He saw the King who is the Lion of the tribe of Judah. He saw the one who came from the Root of David. And he also saw the Lamb that was slain to secure victory over the enemy. He saw that he was the only one who was worthy to open the scrolls of the future. And then the weeping all stopped. Now, you might want to write these down. There are three names given here to Jesus. It's assigned to Jesus that will help us understand his worthiness. Why is he worthy to open the scrolls? Why is he the only one worthy to redeem the earth back to the Father? Notice, write this down. Three names that reveal the worthiness of Jesus. He is, number one, the Lion of the tribe of Judah. He is the Lion of the tribe of Judah. Jesus is the fulfillment of what was prophesied in the Old Testament. Go back to Genesis, in Genesis chapter 49 and verse 9 and 10. "Judah is a lion's whelp. From the prey, my son, you have gone up. He bows down. He lies down as a lion. As a lion, who shall rouse him?" And in verse 10, "The scepter shall not depart from Judah, nor a lawgiver from between his feet until Shiloh comes. And to him shall be the obedience of the people." It was here that Jacob was blessing his sons. And when he came to Judah, he spoke this verse over him. He prophesied this. He spoke this prophetically, that he would have the authority like that of a lion until Shiloh would come. And when Shiloh came in the person of Jesus Christ, he would lead like that of Judah, the lion. A lion. The Lion of Judah. I like that Jesus is connected to a lion. What do we know of lions? Well, they're known for their strength, right? Isn't that the first thing that comes out of our mind? Their strength, their size, their stature, their strength, their power, their ability. They stand out among the animal kingdom because of their strength. But not just strength, they're also known for their courage. They have strength, but they also have courage that's connected to their strength. They can take on the largest animals if need be. But they're also known for not just their power and their courage, but they're also known for their patience. Lions are patient. They know when to strike and when not to strike. They don't just strike for food, but when necessary and when needed. That's what makes them the king of the jungle, right? They are the king of the animal kingdom. The king of the jungle. That's who Jesus is. He's the king of this jungle, if you would, all right? He's the king of heaven and earth, showing courage, patience, and power as he defeated the enemy who held us captive. That's what Calvary's all about. That's what the cross is all about. Let's remember what he did to our enemy when he went to the cross to secure our victory. In Colossians chapter 2, verse 15, hey, memorize this one, all right? Having disarmed principalities and powers, what did he do? He made a public spectacle of them. He triumphed over them in it. Would you guys say that one out loud with me? Come on, let's be interactive a bit. Say it out loud with me. Having disarmed principalities and powers, he made a public spectacle of them. Triumphing over them in it. Notice the word here, triumph. You see the word triumph? He didn't just put a dent in the demonic kingdom. He triumphed. He triumphed over them in it. And don't forget, that's the team that you and I are on. The victorious team. The one who secured our salvation. We're not on a losing nor a defeated team, but Team Jesus. And so when you go into the game of life each and every day, you can go in with victory, knowing that you're going to have victory. I'm part of Team Jesus. Already won. It's already been done. Because you're part of that, that victorious team. The Lion of the Tribe of Judah. But then notice, not only is he a conquering king, that's what makes him worthy, but he also, he's a worthy redeemer because of his genealogy, who he's connected. He was a conqueror, but he's connected. Notice number two, he is from the root of David. Isaiah would prophesy that Jesus would come from the root system of King David, from the lineage of David. Isaiah 11:1 tells us, there shall come forth a rod from the stem of Jesse, and a branch is going to grow out of its roots. Go on to verse 10. He says, and in that day there shall be a root of Jesse, who shall stand as a banner to the people, for the Gentiles shall seek him, and his resting place shall be glorious. Paul would quote this passage when he spoke of Jesus and his fulfillment in it. Notice what he says. Notice what we read in Romans 15. Chapter 15, verse 12, he says, and again Isaiah says, there shall be a root of Jesse, and he who shall rise to reign over the Gentiles, and him the Gentiles shall hope. Jesse is the father of David. Jesus would then affirm this in his title in Revelation chapter 22. He owns this. He owns it. He calls himself this in Revelation 22, 16. He says, I, Jesus, have sent my angel to testify to you these things in the churches. What does he say to the church? I'm the root and the offspring of David, the bright and morning star. He owns it.

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5: March 4th, 1865. The Civil War was nearing its end. The nation was exhausted, divided, and grieving. On that day, President Abraham Lincoln delivered his second inaugural address, just 700 words spoken in about 7 minutes. 41 days later, Lincoln would be assassinated. Yet the words he spoke that day still echo through history. In that brief address, Lincoln referenced God 14 times, spoke of prayer, and quoted scripture repeatedly. He reminded Americans that both sides of the conflict shared a common faith, saying both read the same Bible and pray to the same God, and each invokes his aid against the other. Lincoln understood that political division alone could not explain the nation's crisis. More than 160 years later, America still wrestles with division, truth, and our dependence on God. The question is whether we'll remember the wisdom Lincoln left behind.
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10: You want to sleep well and feel good about the future? Well, me too. Christian listeners, we have important thoughts and ideas for you today. Markets have been dealing with a lot lately. Inflation pressures, energy prices, policy uncertainty, and a midterm election year ahead. Well, today on Stewardship Revolution, we're talking about retirement under pressure. And Jay Peroni is with us. Jay, why is this such an important time for people to be approaching or living in retirement, to be reviewing their plan?
11: Yeah, Tom, because pressure really reveals whether a plan is actually built to hold up. When someone's younger, they may have years to recover from volatility or rising costs. But when someone begins to get toward retirement, say they're 5 to 10 years from retirement or already retired, the margin for error is much smaller. And inflation's going to affect everything from the cost of groceries, gas, utilities, insurance, and especially healthcare. Mm-hmm. And then a market volatility is going to affect their account values, and taxes will impact how much income people actually get to keep. So that's why we create a five-pillar retirement plan, because we want to review all of these pressures before you force a decision. And Proverbs 21:5 is a great guiding verse. It says, "The plans of the diligent surely leads to abundance." This is a great reminder that diligence matters before retirement, not after the stress arrives.
10: We're talking to Jay Peroni. This is the Stewardship Revolution, and we're talking about the retirement income problem. Historically, Jay, you've told me that midterm election years can bring a lot more market volatility. So how should Christian listeners be thinking about election year markets without letting politics or the headlines drive their financial decisions?
11: Yeah, the first thing I always say to people is stay informed, but not emotional. Greed and fear can get the best of us. And election years can create a lot of uncertainty, and the markets hate uncertainty. Investors are trying to interpret policy, taxes, interest rates. They look like they're going to rise instead of fall. You've got regulations changes and the direction of the economy. But politics shouldn't become the investment strategy. A wise retiree will ask, does my plan work if the markets are choppy? Does my income still hold up? Am I taking the right amount of risk at this stage of life? The point is not to predict every headline. Really, the point is to build a plan that can handle the headlines so you're not chasing returns or acting out of fear. That's where having a solid game plan, the five-pillar strategy that we talk about at faithbasedplan.com, that helps people to prioritize and make sure they're covering their income, their investments, taxes, healthcare issues, as well as legacy issues. That's really what the five pillars are, is creating a faith-based financial roadmap.
10: 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So, Jay, if someone's retirement plan were a house, what kind of cracks in the foundation could inflation, market volatility, taxes, or rising energy costs reveal?
11: Yeah, Tom, they could reveal that the income plan is too dependent on market growth. Maybe the portfolio is too aggressive, or the taxes were never really planned for. Mm-hmm. They could also reveal that someone has old accounts just scattered everywhere. We call them financial junk drawers. You just get an account over here, one over there. Maybe your beneficiaries are outdated, or you have no clear strategy for which dollars are meant for income, growth, protection, or legacy. We want to have different buckets for different strategies. We also, if we look at a house, it can look fine from the street, but a storm will really reveal the weak spots. If you get a hurricane or tornado, the roof could come off. Or if you don't have a solid foundation, the house could just collapse. Retirement is very similar. It's a time to inspect the foundation. That's why our company is called Firm Foundation. We want to build it on the rock, Jesus Christ. The time right now is to prepare before the storm, not after damage has already been done.
10: We want to help you fight inflation, friends. And how can higher gas prices, grocery bills, utilities, insurance, and healthcare costs, Jay, quietly affect somebody's retirement income plan? I mean, even if someone's account balance still looks strong on paper.
11: Yeah, so inflation can quietly shrink your purchasing power. It's kind of, you don't really see it coming. You look at your bank statement, you say, I've got, you know, $100,000 in the bank, and it's collecting interest. It's not losing purchasing power. But it actually is, because a person may see that large balance on their statement, but if their monthly expenses keep rising, that money may not stretch the way that they expected. And this is especially important for retirees because they're no longer receiving regular wage increases from their employer. They don't have that automatic wage protection where you're getting a raise each year. Your plan needs to account for rising costs over time. And retirement's not just about the first year after work stops. I remember my grandfather retired in the 80s, back when interest rates were 18%. He was collecting more income in retirement than he was while he was working. He had a pension, CDs, And then he also had Social Security. But you fast forward 10, 12 years into his retirement, and eventually inflation, taxes, and the nursing home wiped him out. You want to make sure that your retirement plan can last for at least 20 to 30 years of life, allow you to keep giving, doing God's work. Also make sure you have a plan for healthcare and your family needs. And that's where, again, creating a five-pillar retirement roadmap is critical. And that's what we help our listeners do.
10: Jay, both your dad and mine began to run out of money at the end. What is the real difference between having investments and having a retirement plan that's actually been reviewed for the world we're living in right now?
11: Yeah, so having investments means you own accounts, you have funds or assets. But if you have a plan, it means those assets have a purpose. Is it in line with your faith and values? Are you supporting things that contradict your Christian values? The plan will answer a lot of questions for us, Tom. It's going to answer things like, where will my income come from? How much risk is appropriate? What happens during a market downturn? How will taxes be managed? What healthcare costs need to be considered? And then what type of legacy do you want to leave? Many people have investments, but no coordination. The five pillars, as we've talked about, income, investments, taxes, healthcare, and legacy, they help bring all the pieces together. When you're working and saving, most people focus on just one of the five pillars, the investments. Am I saving enough? Am I getting a good return? Do I have my investments in the right places? But as you approach retirement, you've got to focus on all five of those pillars.
10: If you have questions about your family's financial situation, you can pick up the phone and give Jay a call at 800-270-7310, 800-270-7310. Now, Jay, when the market gets noisy, how can someone tell whether their portfolio still fits their stage of life or whether they're taking more risk than they actually realize?
11: Yeah, so it gets kind of cloudy when the markets are rising. Everybody just feels good. The markets are going up. Their accounts are going up. But the problem is you need to measure it. Many people think they're a moderate investor until they see what their portfolio could actually do. It could lose a significant amount of money during a downturn. That's why we stress test it before the next downturn. A portfolio that worked at age 45 may not be appropriate at age 65. That doesn't mean retirees should avoid all risk, but the risk needs to match their income needs, their time horizon, and their emotional comfort level. And if your retirement plan only works when the market is calm, it may not be strong enough. That's why we want to poke holes in it. See what happens if the next downturn happens. And it could happen at any point. This AI bubble is a bubble, in my opinion, and it's going to collapse at some point. You want to be stress testing your portfolio before the next downturn.
10: We have five offers for our listeners during the course of today's broadcast. Be sure to stay with us. If retirement were a boat leaving the harbor, why would you want to check for leaks before the water gets rough?
11: Yeah, just think about a small leak in a boat, right? That can become a huge problem as you get out to sea. 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And retirement, those leaks might be too much market risk, no tax strategy, no income plan, old 401ks that haven't been monitored or reviewed in a long time. 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You may be supporting things that contradict your Christian values. Let's take a look under the hood and see what you're supporting. 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Once you're relying on the portfolio for income, every weakness matters more and more.
10: It's a little bit too dangerous out there for people just to wing it these days. If you're within 5 to 10 years of retirement, or maybe already retired, or unsure whether your portfolio still fits your stage of life, call Jay at 800-270-7310. 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So, Jay, you mentioned that a lot of people have old 401ks from previous employers. I worked at the same place for 28 years, so don't quite get that. But in a market environment like this, why should those accounts be reviewed instead of just ignored?
11: Well, old 401ks are often forgotten, but they still carry risk, fees, limited options, or investments that no longer fit the person's retirement goals. So if you're disconnected from your income plan, Now is a time to look at a potential rollover, because a rollover can create more flexibility, give you more investment options, could be faith-based investment options rather than your standard planned options. Also, better coordination with the rest of your plan. And for others, staying put may make sense. The key is not to guess. It's to review the options and understand how the account fits with your overall retirement plan. That's what we try to help our listeners do. Make sure they've got a plan that's working together with their overall purpose for their goals.
10: So what's the deal with the 59 and a half or older? I mean, what should our listeners understand about things like that as it relates to in-service withdrawals or possible 401k rollover options?
11: Yeah, this is something that most people miss. You may be working for a company, and once you reach 59 and a half, even though you're still working there, a lot of plans offer what's called an in-service withdrawal once you're 59 and a half. Even if you're still working, you still keep contributing, still keep get your match from your company, but you can take your existing balance, roll that over to an IRA, no tax consequences, and now you have a lot more investment options. You can look at faith-based investing, investing according to your faith. You can also have a professional money manager watch over that portfolio for you. But it depends on the plan rules, taxes, investment options, and overall goals. But many people don't realize that this option even exists. That's why a review matters before retirement comes along.
10: Yeah, so think about that, friends, if you are investing through your work. Jay, how could Roth conversions become part of the conversation? I mean, when someone is worried about future taxes or retirement income and required minimum distributions.
11: Yeah, Roth conversions can help some people move money from tax-deferred accounts where you're going to be taxed later and be forced to take required minimum distributions. You can move it into a tax-free account by paying your taxes now instead of later. And this can be useful if someone believes tax rates may be higher in the future, which I certainly do based on the status of our country's finances right now. You may also want to reduce future required minimum distributions. You may want to be able to pass more money to your kids, grandkids, and churches and ministries. 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
10: Today we're talking about the five pillars and faith-driven planning. And you can trust God with your future That's the basis of today's program. This is the Stewardship Revolution with Jay Peroni. And Jay, if someone's retirement plan were a five-legged table, what happens when one of the legs, income, investments, taxes, healthcare, or legacy, is weak or missing?
11: Well, the whole table becomes unstable and just falls over. Someone may have a strong investment account, but no income plan, and they have no income, but no tax strategy. They may have beneficiaries, but no legacy plan, or they may have a portfolio, but no idea whether it lines up with their faith and values. That's why we created the five-pillar system. This is my life's work. I've been doing this for 30 years. I'm a certified financial planner, master's in financial planning, and I've worked with hundreds of people all over the country from coast to coast, and I've found that there are many problems that people have in one of these five areas, and that's what my job is. I'm a problem solver. I've found that out of every 10 people that I talk to, 9 out of 10, I can find at least one thing we can improve significantly to help their financial future. The five pillars help us avoid treating retirement as one isolated account balance. Instead, retirement is a coordinated life plan. That's what it's about. And I work with people on a personal basis. I don't work with hundreds of clients. I work with a handful of clients that I really enjoy getting to know. It's a personal business. We want to make sure that your investments and your financial plan all coordinate with your faith at the center of it.
10: Well, Jay, you've helped us, my wife and I, as we plan for retirement. And I know you love Proverbs like I do. Proverbs 21:5
11: yes.
10: says, "The plans of the diligent lead surely to abundance." How does that verse apply when markets and politics and inflation all feel so uncertain today?
11: Yeah, it reminds us really, Tom, that uncertainty is not an excuse for an inaction. I see a lot of people procrastinate. I'll get to this eventually. And eventually comes, and then they're ready for retirement, and they're trying to adapt rather than being proactive and getting ahead of the curve. Christians are not called to panic, Tom, but we are called to be diligent. And diligence means knowing what you own. Does it line up with God's word? And we're called to multiply what he's given us. The parable of the talents is a clear illustration of that. But God also cares where we're investing. Does our investment portfolio have the heart of God? Are we supporting things like abortion, pornography, embryonic stem cell research, tobacco, alcohol, gambling, or countries that are persecuting Christians? These may not line up with your faith and values. Let's take a look under the hood, see exactly what you own. Let's also look at how much income you need in retirement. Do you have a high likelihood you're going to run out of money in retirement? That's the number one fear when I talk to people from coast to coast, that they're going to run out of money in their lifetime. Also, a lot of folks are worried about taxes. Am I paying too much? How do I be more proactive with tax strategies? And what happens if me or my loved ones needed some type of long-term care, like my grandfather, who had dementia and was in a nursing home for 3 years? Let's get ahead of that before that becomes a problem. And lastly, thinking about your legacy. What happens if you don't have your wishes on paper or you haven't reviewed your beneficiaries in some time? Whatever it says on your 401k, your IRA, your Roth, whatever's listed there, doesn't matter what your will or trust says. If you haven't updated your beneficiaries, it could be a huge problem in the future. We can't control the markets or the elections, but what we can do, Tom, is we can control whether we've taken the time to plan wisely. That's why we want to help you create a faith-based financial plan, and it's using the five pillars that we've been discussing today.
10: Jay, talking about the scriptures, Luke 14 talks about sitting down and counting the cost before building something. Why is that such an important reminder for someone building and preparing for retirement?
11: Yeah, retirement's not something you want to wing it, right? You don't want to just get there and say, hopefully it works out. Hope's not a strategy. Retirement is one of the biggest financial transitions that people can ever make. You're building a new season of life, and before you step into it, you need to count the cost. You need to stress test it. How long will this money last? Where's my income going to come from? Where do I take my money from the taxable accounts, the Roths, the IRAs? Where do I take my first paycheck from? What happens when I get to retirement? I don't have a paycheck coming in. What are the monthly expenses going to look like? What about healthcare costs? What about inflation? How's that going to impact my lifestyle in the future? What income is reliable? What is going to be variable?

0: tool that God has entrusted to us. And the goal is not to chase every trend or hide from every risk. The goal is to make wise, disciplined decisions that reflect your faith, your family, and your future. And I love James 1:5, one of my favorite life verses. It tells us to ask God for wisdom. This is the posture we want: wisdom before emotion, planning before panic, and clarity before major decisions.
1: 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I mean, retirement may be under pressure from these things: markets, inflation, energy costs, taxes, and uncertainty. But pressure does not have to lead to panic. It can lead to preparation, and that's what we want for you. Jay, thank you so much. Friends, we'll see you here next week.
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7: 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The Answer.

0: June of 1775, America didn't yet exist. There were no stars and stripes, no constitution, no nation. But there was George Washington. Standing before a ragtag colonial army, Washington accepted command, knowing the odds were against him. The most powerful military on earth stood across the battlefield. Washington didn't promise an easy victory. He promised resolve. He led not as a king, but as a citizen. And when the war was finally won, he did something unheard of in history. He gave up power and went home. George Washington proved that in America, our leaders serve the people, not the other way around. That example helped define who we are as a nation. Celebrating America 250.
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4: Breaking news this hour from townhall.com. I'm Michael Harrington. President Trump led commemorations of America's 250th birthday last night here in Washington, D.C. Before a massive fireworks display, the president began his speech on the National Mall by commending singer Lee Greenwood for the song God Bless the USA, and thanked the audience for taking cover during a rainstorm.
5: Good evening, America. If you think that was easy, it wasn't. And I want to thank everybody because they did the right thing. They saw lightning.
4: Storms prompted a roughly 2-hour evacuation of the mall. As our nation heads into its 250th birthday year, there's plenty to celebrate. But a new warning is taking shape around the Supreme Court. We get details on that from correspondent Bill Alexander.
6: With no constitutional number of justices, Congress can set the court size. And Democrats are once again talking about packing it. Senate hopeful Graham Platner of Maine calls for ending lifetime appointments, while former presidential nominee Kamala Harris has floated Supreme Court reform, including expanding the court. Legal experts say the idea has failed for a reason and warn that if one side changes the rules, the next may do the same. I'm Bill Alexander.
4: Ukrainian drones have struck an oil terminal in St. Petersburg as Kiev ramps up bombardment of Russia's oil infrastructure. The attacks have created a fuel crisis in Russia and political pressure on the Kremlin. Ukrainian President Zelensky describes the attack as part of Ukraine's long-range sanctions against their enemy. The fallout from Venezuela's powerful twin quakes has evoked into a major test for acting President Delcy Rodriguez, sending her scrambling to prevent the humanitarian disaster from becoming a political one in the face of fierce public criticism. More on these stories at townhall.com.
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9: 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I'm Tessa.
10: And I'm Iris.
9: And today we have a very special guest.
10: Yes.
9: Go ahead.
10: We are so excited to have Miss Shelby Lane with us. She is our new general manager at Singing Hills mm-hmm. Memorial Park. Welcome, Shelby.
11: Thank you for having me.
9: You're welcome.
10: Shelby, tell us a little bit about yourself.
11: Born in California, and my family's from California, and I sang professionally for 20 years and performed for the troops in Iraq and Kosovo and Kuwait. And then I retired from music, moved to Arizona, and started a whole new life, phase two. And that's where I started in this industry. And it was really quite a journey for me. And I guess that's kind of just a short, very short version.
9: Okay. Did you ever see yourself in this industry?
11: You know, what's funny is I've loved cemetery since I was a little kid. Mm-hmm. I don't know what my obsession has been since I was really little, but I do remember in the third grade doing a field trip to a historic cemetery in my hometown where I grew up. Mm-hmm. And I had never been to a cemetery before in my whole life at that point. But I just thought, this is such a peaceful and beautiful place. I love it so much. But I didn't realize until much later on how that actual event really shaped my future, which was really quite profound when I remembered that that was where that love came from. So I've loved them since I was little.
10: That's special. Can you share with us a little bit about what got you intrigued into this profession?
11: Sure. So I was working in the automotive industry, and I had a mentee of mine who took his own life, and it really profoundly affected me to the point of where I couldn't even walk into the same building where I had been working for several years. I went to another location, was working at a totally different place, and I met a lady who was a family service advisor. And I was like, what are you doing? I want to understand what you're doing. And just so happened that she worked at the facility that had handled my friend's arrangements and handled his service. And they did a really beautiful job of remembering his life. And it affected me so much. I was like, you know what? This is what I meant to do. This is my calling. And yeah. I really felt like a really strong calling. I left the automotive industry altogether very quickly, and that lady and I are still really close friends to this day. So it was really something that profoundly affected me and changed my entire life.
9: There was no coincidence there that she went to your car dealership.
11: Right? It's crazy. I can't wrap my brain around how it all happened, but everything happens for a reason.
10: Oh. Absolutely. I think we kind of all discover that going into this profession. I think we all kind of receive that calling individually. Shelby, what can you share with us about your time that you've started as being we call it a death care professional. That's really what our services are for.
11: Right.
10: Can you just share a little bit about your first experience and your first thoughts and coming into this profession and what you've learned?
11: So I like to call us last responders. I don't know if anybody else uses that terminology, mm-hmm. but I really like it because I think that's really kind of who we are. I've experienced a lot. I started kind of in this business right around COVID. So of course I dealt with a lot of cases very early on in my entire career. And I've dealt with a lot of different aspects of it. I've seen all different types of situations, but the unfortunate thing I've seen the most of is when families are unprepared and they come in and they're like, I have no idea what to do and I have no idea what they wanted because they never had that tough conversation. And I think that's a really common situation with most families. I'm just going to veer off real quick because my uncle passed away 3 years ago. And when he passed away, he had no pre-plans. And of course, the first call everybody made was to me. They're like, Shelby, what do you think we should do? I'm like, I don't know. Did he have any arrangements? And of course, nobody had any idea. And they're like, well, what do you think he would want? I mean, luckily I had actually the most experience with him because I had helped him with the cremation of his best friend who he took care of mm-hmm. in his later years. So I knew that that's what he had done for him. Mm-hmm. So I was like, I think that's probably what he would want. But of course, I'll never have that verification or, you know for sure that that's exactly what he wanted, because there's no way for me to have that ability to have that connection. Also, no idea where to put his ashes. Mm. So now that he's cremated, you know, he is like in most families currently, like 3 out of 5 homes in America have at least one set of cremated remains at home, which is not a good long-term plan, but that's exactly where he is. And he's been in my parents' closet for the last 3 years.
10: Wow.
11: But we're working on a long-term plan now that probate is closed, which is a whole nother ball of wax that mm-hmm. if you have the ability to avoid going through probate with a family, with your family, I suggest it. So if you have the ability to set up a trust, even just something really simple, it will alleviate a lot of financial and emotional stress on your family, because it's a lot. 3 years of being in this process has been a lot. And just even though nothing was contested, people are like always concerned about, you know, when things are contested. That's not what happened at all with my family. It's just a lot of red tape because mm-hmm. they want to make sure that they're making, heaven forbid somebody come out of the woodwork that, you know, thought that they had a claim to somebody's estate. So mm-hmm. it can be very tricky. It can be a very tricky situation. So I've learned a lot from this business, and I can attest to, you know, pre-planning being something so incredibly important that people do not understand the real value of it until it's too late.
10: Yes, I agree.
9: And we were talking about it earlier. It's also very expensive.
11: Extremely. Mm-hmm. Yeah. Like this whole situation with my uncle, you know, mm-hmm. my family had to pay for all the legal mm-hmm. fees. You have to hire an attorney. You can't just go and represent your own self in the situation. You have to hire a legal professional. I mean, unless you're an attorney, then I suppose mm-hmm. you could potentially do it. But that's a whole nother thing. So, you know, you've got all those legal expenses and court expenses, and then all the money for that entire probate is all just tied up in it. Mm-hmm. And you can't touch the money, which is a bummer. It makes things really difficult.
10: What is something that you're hoping that excites you about serving our community at Singing Hills?
11: I think that the community where Singing Hills is such a beautiful little pocket in the East County that a lot of people don't even know exists. So I'm hoping that there's a few things I'm hoping to be able to bring to the community is making it less scary, because a lot of people are like, cemeteries are creepy. And, I'm like, they are super not. They are the opposite mm-hmm. of creepy. They are incredibly peaceful. Mm-hmm. They're beautiful. And I think that I want to bring that community aspect to our park and have events where people can see that it's not a scary place, that it's really just a beautiful place to memorialize the people that you love.
9: Many people are unfamiliar with what a cemetery manager does. Can you share what your role involves, Shelby?
11: There's so much to it, and it changes every day,
9: yeah,
11: right?
9: It does.
11: Because every family we serve is so different. Mm-hmm. I just try and manage all the different aspects of things going on. You know, there could be a situation with wildlife. There could be, we've got new hires. We've got, different processes that we need to make sure are taking place. There's a lot of administrative sort of things. So we actually do a lot of, like, before we do a placement of an individual, people just, they're like, they hear horror stories about people being buried in the wrong spaces and that sort of thing. Then people get concerned about that because mm-hmm. that kind of stuff makes the news, right? But we do checks where we make sure that those people are going to be placed in the right place. And we have lots of different people who go back over it and check it before we do a placement. Mm-hmm. We try and like keep all that stuff behind the curtain so that it doesn't affect any of our families, right? Mm-hmm. But that's one of the beauties of what we do is there's so much behind the curtain work that we do. So it makes things more comfortable for each and every family that we serve. So there's so much that we do. It's really hard to even pinpoint on a day-to-day basis. I do all the social media postings. I'm really trying to get us more on social media, and we want to start you know, maybe doing some live stuff on different platforms talking about questions like kind of what we're doing right now, but to reach other audiences that may or may not listen to the radio or may not listen to podcasts. We want to reach more people and give them information about pre-planning and the non-scariness of the cemetery.
9: Thank you. Every day is definitely different.
11: Absolutely. It's never boring, right?
10: It's definitely not boring.
11: Never, ever boring. No 2 days are ever the same.
10: That's very true.
11: I think that's the part that just makes me so happy is because, you know, I get bored very easily, and I love having a challenge every day, and there is absolutely at least one a day.
10: 100%. Yes, I agree with that. What's something that you hope families would like to experience when they come to visit Singing Hills?
11: Just a park tour, just seeing what we have to offer, because there's so many different options. People don't realize, like, how many different ways we can do placements, right? Mm-hmm. We have a group placement, which is called an ossuary. A lot of people don't even know what that word means. Mm-hmm. So if you didn't necessarily want to do a scattering, because most of the time that's a class 5 felony in the state of California, you can do something called an ossuary placement, which is usually very cost effective. It is a group placement. It's really no different than you would be doing if you were scattering, right? Mm-hmm. So it's a nice option for certain people that's a good fit for. We also have, you know, in-ground burials of cremations, traditional burials, and then we have above ground. And so, like, seeing all the different options, we've got stuff by a little creek. We've got, you know, a pond. We've got our wildlife. We have a brand new mausoleum that's going to be built very soon. It's in the process. So, you know, we've got so many options that I think really people should see before judging anything. They need to see it, mm-hmm. see how beautiful it is and how peaceful it is.
10: Mm-hmm. What's a misconception that you've noticed about people pre-planning that you would like to address or kind of help guide people to feel more at ease about pre-planning?
11: Yeah. So one of the things, I think that there's a lot of people who are kind of superstitious about it. Mm-hmm. But like, if I'm in a pre-plan, that means I'm going to die soon. That is not what it means. If you've made a decision on kind of what you want, because I've heard lots of people that are like, oh, that's the kind of work you do. Well, I'm going to be cremated. I'm like, great. Did you pre-plan that? Mm-hmm. Did you pre-plan that? Because you should, you know. And other people are like, I've had somebody tell me, they're like, yeah, I want to be burnt at, on a Viking ship in the middle of a body of water. I'm like, I mean, okay. That's interesting. But, you know, if you don't put your wishes in writing or you don't tell anybody and you don't have that conversation with anybody, then, you know, how is anybody going to know that that's what you want?
10: Right.
11: They'll convey that information to me. I could be standing in line at the grocery store, right? They're like, oh, yeah, I'm going to be cremated. I'm like, okay, great. Did you tell anybody other than me? Am I the only person who knows? Did you tell your kids? Did you tell your spouse? You know, the question is, are you actually having that conversation, which is the hardest part, I think, for people, because the whole aspect of mortality, I think, is scary for people.
10: Yes.
11: And they don't want to think about it. But we know that, like, we plan for potential for our kids going to college. We plan for potentially maybe a car accident or having health issues. We have all these different types of insurances, right, for things that could happen, but heaven forbid we plan for something we know is going to happen, which is so silly to me. It's like, why would we not do this?
9: Right. I know a lot of families that are in the military. We're in a military city, right? And they'll say, oh, I'm in the military. The military will take care of it. But you still have to pre-plan.
11: They don't understand that the military does not take care of picking up from place of passing, refrigeration, embalming, casketing, cremation. They have to get inside at the gates of a national cemetery before the VA takes over for any of that expense. Mm-hmm. And unless you die in combat, in active duty in general, they don't cover those things. And a lot of people have the misconception, and it goes back generations. I've had Vietnam veterans say that to me, and I'm like, do you have proofs and papers saying, oh, that they'll do this for you? And I'm like, you don't have it because it's not a thing.
10: Yeah.
11: And they don't understand that because maybe they got misinformation, you know, 40, 50 years ago, and they don't know that either, you know, the VA rules have changed, which I don't think they've changed that much the way they would cover that. But but they also don't understand that it's not completely covered.
10: Mm-hmm. Right. Mm-hmm. Yeah, nothing is free.
11: No.
9: Exactly.
10: Nothing is free in this, absolutely in this true. Business.
11: Yeah.
10: Can you explain maybe the difference between like pre-planning cemetery arrangements and funeral arrangements, why those two are two separate components?
11: Sure. So basically what I look at the end of life is like a tree, and you have two aspects, two big branches of the end of life planning. So one branch is your final resting place, and that's going to be, you know, memorialization, a vault of some sort, and your placement in your final location. And then the other half is anything that happens like to the body itself. That's mm-hmm. the funeral or the cremation aspect of things. So it's really two major branches, and they're very separate. They're completely separate legally mm-hmm. as well as for planning. So that's how I look at it.
10: And for those of you just tuning in, this is Journey Home Radio. I'm your host, Iris. I'm here with Tessa, and we are welcoming our new general manager at Singing Hills Memorial Park. We are here with the Shelby Lane. Mm-hmm. Shelby is giving us a little information about her experience as a last responder and sharing some insight. And Shelby, what's something that you'd like to see Singing Hills continue to grow in? And can you share some, like, anything that you have plans that you'd like to see happen at Singing Hills?
11: I want to do a lot more hosting community events. I think that normalizing and making, like I had mentioned earlier, the park less scary for people mm-hmm. and cemeteries in general need to be less scary to people because they are not a scary place. So I'd like to be, I've hosted pet adoptions, trunk or treats for Halloween, as well as I've done different cultural events for different cultures at my parks in the past. I've done blood drives and we've done craft events and different markets of different types, like farmers markets.
10: Oh, okay.
11: So, you know, it's a utilization of our space that we mm-hmm. have and just in a different way that could be beneficial to the community. Again, getting people in to see how beautiful our park is and not in a scary fashion.
10: What's your favorite part about the park so far that intrigued you? Like, what was that moment when you stepped foot and you're like, I love this, or this is it?
11: I love Whispering Waters. Yeah. It's so pretty because I love just the little stream that we have. It's so cute. And Jack's done such a beautiful job at setting it up in such a unique way. I've never seen a park set up this way, and I've been to a lot of cemeteries in my time. Mm-hmm. And it's just so peaceful and so beautiful. So if you haven't seen it, you should definitely come and see it.
9: Shelby, how important is personalization today, and what are some meaningful ways families can celebrate a loved one's life?
11: There are so many options. Mm-hmm. Like, it's almost countless. I've seen so many different things over the years. I've seen just at, like, graveside services. I had the pleasure of working with a family who, they were incredible. They were very involved in their church. They had a choir at the graveside.
10: Oh, wow.
11: I decided right then, I'm like, that is what I want.
10: A full choir.
11: Full choir. And let me tell you, I was like in tears. It was so beautiful. It was such a beautiful honor for their loved one that they lost. It was so beautiful. But I've also seen things like, of course, most of us have seen, they have butterfly releases. Mm-hmm. They have dove releases. I've also had a full brass New Orleans band.
10: Oh, wow.
11: Which was really neat. We marched out, like the coach came behind the full, like it was like a 12-piece band.
10: Wow.
11: And we marched out to the crypt to do the placement, which was amazing. I've seen so many different ways of doing things. I've seen balloon releases. I've seen fireworks. I've just seen so many different ways to personalize just the graveside service, which a lot of cases, it's not even like the full goodbye. It's just a small portion of the goodbye. I've seen so many different ways to do it. There's just so much potential mm-hmm. for personalization. I have one service years ago where we all dressed in purple because we knew that was her favorite color. So even I was all decked out in purple. Mm-hmm. She had this incredible purple casket, like,
10: wow,
11: like metallic purple. It was amazing. Ooh. I have never seen a casket like that before. So it, you can do all kinds of things to make it really completely unique. Mm-hmm. There's a, I know that there's a gentleman who is actually buried in his favorite Mercedes-Benz convertible in Las Vegas, in a memorial park there.
10: I've seen.
11: It's a thing.
10: Yeah, I've seen that. Where people get laid to rest with like their muscle cars.
11: He was buried in his car. Yeah.
10: Wow.
11: He had to buy a bunch of spaces. But.
10: Yeah, you got to buy a bunch of spaces to do that.
11: Yeah, it's kind of a trip. You just, you know, there's so many different options. Like, it's pretty much as you can imagine. You know, if you can come up with something, we could probably figure out something mm-hmm. that'll work for you and honor the memory of your loved one.
10: For families choosing cremation, what's some options or tips that you would have about keeping an urn at home, and why it's important to find a final resting place, even if you are going to keep it for a while?
11: And I totally get keeping an urn for a while because you want to still be close to them. I totally understand that. There's a lot of things that I don't think it's a great long-term plan mm-hmm. because I mentioned earlier the national statistic is that 3 out of 5 homes have cremated remains at home. But that's, you're not going to expect your children to hold on to cremated remains of your family, you know, the prior generation and another prior generation. You're going to have a whole mm-hmm. bookcase full of people's remains in your house. It's not sustainable.
10: Right.
11: And nobody wants to do that.
10: Yeah.
11: I can't say that. Most people want to do that because it's a little peculiar. But, you know, having a long-term plan, figuring out what you want to do with those remains. What we're doing with my uncle is he's going to be, we're going to have his ashes buried, which is something you can do, next to his parents. Mm-hmm. And so, but my aunts and uncles didn't even think about that. Like, mm-hmm. I brought that as an idea because I know my uncle went to go visit my grandparents because he replaced their headstone a few years back. So I'm like, I know he went there on a pretty regular basis. So I'm going to have him placed right next to his parents. So you can do all kinds of different options. They do have legal scattering options. We have niches, mm-hmm. Which is like a little cubby in a wall. We even have like custom like little rocks that they can be placed in. We've got, you know, you can be placed all sorts of different places, as well as at ossuary, which I mentioned earlier. Having a good long-term plan is a really good option because, you know, I don't want to tote around my loved ones forever, mm-hmm. and I don't want to make my children do it. Not a good long-term plan.
9: I was working one afternoon, and these three brothers walked in, and they had a garbage bag with, like, 4 urns, the parents and the grandparents. Oh, and they're like, we want to lay these urns to rest today.
11: Oh,
9: like, okay. And they had passed away over 20 years ago.
11: So. Yeah. See, not a good long-term plan.
10: Yeah. Exactly.
11: And it does take a process. So, like, I know that some people, and I've had that happen. I had a lady come in one time. She had, like, 8 set of cremated remains.
10: Oh, wow.
11: Yeah. And she wanted to lay them to rest that day. I'm like, it is not that simple mm-hmm. because, like I mentioned earlier, we have a process.
10: Mm-hmm.
11: So we need to make sure that, you know, we have the time to process all the paperwork because there's legalities involved and we want to protect everybody involved, including the decedents.
10: What's something that you would recommend families to start talking about so they can avoid those types of situations?
11: Having the difficult conversation, you know, what do you want? It took me years even in this business before I figured out what I wanted, but I figured it out finally. You know, which is half the battle. And then telling somebody, this is what I want. Mm-hmm. You know, even in this business, I didn't know what I wanted for like 4 years.
10: Yeah, same.
11: I had no idea.
10: I just knew towards the end, I'm like, I don't think I want anybody viewing me. So we're going to go cremation for myself.
11: There you go.
10: You just know. And Shelby, real quick, is there something that you'd like the listeners to know about Singing Hills before we sign off?
11: It's a beautiful boutique little cemetery that everybody should come and see and experience.
10: Thank you, Shelby. And anybody that's listening, you are welcome to visit us at www.singinghillsmemorialpark.com or give us a call at 619-444-3000. We'd love to hear from you. Come in and schedule a park tour with myself or Tessa or any of the advisors and say hi to Shelby. And thank you all for tuning in. Have a blessed day.
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14: March 4th, 1865. The Civil War was nearing its end. The nation was exhausted, divided, and grieving. On that day, President Abraham Lincoln delivered his second inaugural address, just 700 words spoken in about 7 minutes. 41 days later, Lincoln would be assassinated. Yet the words he spoke that day still echo through history. In that brief address, Lincoln referenced God 14 times, spoke of prayer, and quoted scripture repeatedly. He reminded Americans that both sides of the conflict shared a common faith, saying both read the same Bible and pray to the same God, and each invokes his aid against the other. Lincoln understood that political division alone could not explain the nation's crisis. More than 160 years later, America still wrestles with division, truth, and our dependence on God. The question is whether we'll remember the wisdom Lincoln left behind.
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23: Good morning and welcome to The Flatline. I'm your host, Rick Hughes, and for the next few minutes, please stick around. It won't be long, just about 30 minutes of motivation, some inspiration, some education. And as always, no manipulation, because we're not conning people, certainly not trying to sell you anything, not going to ask you for money. What we are going to do is ask you to listen as I try to verify and identify the plan of God for your life. Thank you for listening to The Flatline. 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We do offer our current shows by means of our website, which are simply rickhughesministries.org. 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Remember, we also podcast our shows by Apple Podcast or Spotify. All right, this morning I'd like to address the chaos and the confusion found in many churches across our nation. If you watch any social media, like I do occasionally, you'll find churches creating content in order to monetize, or to explain it more clearly to you, converting their audience into a source of income. There's a term called blockers, blockers, B-L-O-G-G-E-R-S, and they start videos, and they'll use clickbait, like fishing bait, clickbait to get you to go to their website to look at what they're broadcasting and get you interested in their content. And I have seen some crazy things from many of these religious video bloggers. By crazy, I mean totally berserk, absolutely crazy. Sometimes it's the antics of the congregation, and sometimes it's the message of the preacher. If you're involved in something like this, I pray these messages that I'm giving you will give clarity concerning your future. So to start with, let's talk about one thing God is not the author of, and that's confusion. In 1 Corinthians 14:33, the Bible clearly says, written by the Apostle Paul, "For God is not the author of confusion, but of peace, as in all the churches of the saints." The original Greek word for confusion, as it was not written in English, but written in Greek, remember that. It's a noun, means unsettled, unstable, or disorderly. And we know from reading the Bible, especially chapter 14 of 1 Corinthians, that Paul was addressing a situation that had gotten out of control in the local congregation in Corinth. The problem Paul was addressing was speaking in tongues. It seemed that the gift of tongues was being misrepresented, and this had led to confusion and maybe even inordinate competition within the congregation. This type of conflict in a church can destroy the church, you know that. It can destroy the peace and the fellowship that's normally observed in the body of mature believers. And when I say mature, I'm talking about those individuals in the local congregation who have built a main line of resistance called a flight line in their soul. If you don't know what a flight line is, that's the first time you've heard that term on this radio show, please take advantage of my free book called Christian Problem Solving. You can do so by calling 800-831-0718. Or you can write and request this book at Rick Hughes Ministries, and the address is simple. It's P.O. Box 100, Cropwell, Alabama, 35054. The book is free, and it will explain what the flight line is, and we'll teach it to you as we go along. But it's a main line of resistance in your soul made up of 10 unique problem-solving devices found in the Scripture, and definitely from God. So let's talk about this confusion, chaos, conflict, and let's talk about the principles concerning the spiritual life. All right? The term spiritual maturity is a term I want you to be familiar with. Spiritual maturity, I would like to say, is not demonstrated by any type of sensationalism. That's any type of style or image that the preacher puts on. Sensationalism is a media and editorial tactic that uses shocking, exaggerated, or even emotionally loaded languages and images to captivate an audience and get their attention. It prioritizes entertainment, shock value, and high engagement over objective factual reporting. So spiritual maturity is not necessarily sensationalism. They may look spiritual, they may sound spiritual, they may act spiritual, but that doesn't mean they are spiritual. And here's another principle I want to give you. Spiritual maturity is not inherited. Each one of us is responsible for our own spiritual life. We're held individually accountable by God for obeying verses that require that we grow spiritually. And regular church attendance does not necessarily mean you're growing spiritually. In 2 Timothy 2:15, we find Paul writing, "Study to show yourself approved unto God, a workman that needeth not to be ashamed, rightly dividing the word of truth." Obviously, if you can be approved, you can be disapproved. So studying the Scriptures means much more than simply daily devotionals. I always recommend you study under a well-qualified pastor, and his job is to feed you as a shepherd would feed sheep, feed you the word of God. This requires preparation on his part. That's the part of the pastor, and attendance on your part, and that's called application. So you have to have the preparation. The pastor has to be prepared. He has to be able to teach, and you have to be able to apply what you learn. If you can metabolize what you learned, apply it into your life, then you can recall it when the time comes that you'll need it. This is you using what we call divine viewpoint. It may be a term you're not familiar with, divine viewpoint. What is that? It's you thinking with the mind of Christ as per Philippians 2:5, where the Bible says, let this mind be in you, which was also in Christ Jesus. Remember, the whole idea of the New Testament is for Christians to be Christ-like. We want other people to see Christ in us, not some sideshow, spiritually speaking. So let's go back to the problem at the church in Corinth and the confusion that resulted from those who were pushing the gift of tongues. At this time, the church did not have a single permanent pastor. Instead, that early congregation was a group of home studies ministered to by several different leaders and teachers. And somehow, the gift of tongues was being promoted as a gift to be desired. This led to confusion and chaos in the worship services. The main problem among believers was inordinate competition. This type of person is a distraction to other members of the congregation, since he concentrates more on being superior to his fellow members than he does on humbling himself under the mighty hand of God. The Bible's clear about that in 1 Peter 5:6. Humble yourself under the mighty hand of God, so that he may exalt you when the time comes or in due season. Without humility, that word humble, without humility, there is no teachability. So what exactly is a humble person? Well, that's a person that's authority-oriented. A well-qualified pastor teacher is the authority in the local church, and it's based on, built on his clear and lucid, accurate teaching of God's Word. But there can be no communication where there's chaos or confusion. So remember that Satan's world order is controlled by confusion, and that always leads to chaos. The dangerous person is the confused person. The dangerous person is the confused person. Do you hear that? They always feel they have the need to straighten you out and straighten everybody else out. The great thing about spiritual growth is the lack of confusion. That's amazing. Listen to that again. The great thing about spiritual growth is lack of confusion. I can demonstrate it to you. In Proverbs 2:10-11, for wisdom will enter your heart, and knowledge will be pleasant to your soul. And then listen now where it comes. Discretion will protect you, and understanding will guard you. So there's protection from spiritual growth. No confusion. Anybody who grows spiritually, becomes a mature believer, will have discretion and understanding. And that's called wisdom. So spiritual growth, growing spiritually, requires you to concentrate on spiritual topics. Let's take, for example, what Paul says we should be concentrating on. Here's the biblical way to good mental health, if you want to know. Here it is. Philippians 4, verse 6. Stop worrying about anything. All right. That's a good place to start. Worrying is a sin. Stop worrying about anything, but in everything, by prayer and supplication with thanksgiving, let your requests be made known to God. So why would you worry when you can let the Scripture, the Supreme Court of Heaven, handle all your difficulties for you? It doesn't make sense. You can't solve it. The Lord can. So what does he say here? In every situation, by prayer and supplication, along with thanksgiving, let your request be made known to God. So you got something bugging you, got something upsetting you, go to God in prayer. Take it to the Lord. But remember that prayer requires concentration and precisely correct procedure. You must remember this, that you cannot have an accurate prayer if you have sin in your life. Unconfessed sin will quench the Holy Spirit's ministry. And that's why we're told in the Scriptures, if I regard iniquity in my heart, the Lord will not hear me. But accurate prayer requires adoration, and then supplication and petition. Adoration, appreciation for God, thanking him for who and what he is. Supplication, where you can intercede for other individuals, and petition, where you can pray for yourself. If you do these things correctly, and if you do them consistently, then you will find the results that come in verse 7, Philippians chapter 4. What's that? And the peace of God, which is beyond human understanding, will protect you or build a shield around your heart and mind through Jesus Christ our Lord. So let me put them together now. The biblical way to have good mental health. Stop worrying about anything. But in every situation, by prayer and supplication, let your requests be made known to God. And if you will do that, the peace of God, which is beyond human understanding, will protect you or build a shield around your heart and your mind through Jesus Christ. Remember, the Bible says in 1 John 4:4, greater is he that is in you than he that is in the world. So what are we talking about? A shield around your heart and your mind. What does that mean? Verse 7, the peace of God, which is beyond human understanding, will build a shield around your heart and your mind. Well, the word mind is your nous, and the word heart is your cardia. We get the word cardiac, cardiology. Nous is the mind, nousia. The mind is where we comprehend the information. So you go to church, sit down, listen to the well-qualified pastor, hopefully open the Bible and teach the Bible. The information that comes from his mouth goes to your head, where you comprehend that information. And then we can store that information in our heart if we want to. And see, the heart is where your moral character is located. It's the intellect that you have. It's where your volition comes from. And this information that we store in the heart is there for our retention and recall so that we can use it when we need to. And it's there when you need it. So the scripture, this personal love for God, is the motivation to obey the scripture. So that's why 1 John says, if you love me, you will obey me, and my commands are not difficult. If you will make a volitional decision, you choose to use the faith rest drill, that's a problem-solving device on the flight line of your soul, then you will free yourself from the slavery of guilt, from the slavery of doubt, from the slavery of anxiety, or fear, or something bad's going to happen to you. Now listen, Paul instructs the congregation at Philippi that once they complete verse 6 and 7, then this happens. The mental exercise for daily victory over satanic distractions is to follow. So you got verse 6 and 7. Stop worrying. Don't do that. That's wrong. Go to God in prayer. Let him have your problems, and he'll build a shield around your heart and your mind. And then we go on with the rest of this about the heart and the mind. By the way, Proverbs 4:9-23 says, above all else, guard your heart. Guard your heart. That means you have to be very careful about what you take into your life. In Proverbs 2:3-7, as a man thinketh in his heart, so he is. So what about the heart? Paul instructs the congregation at Philippi that once they've completed verse 6 and 7 of chapter 4, then the mental exercise for daily victory over satanic distraction is to follow. Here it comes. You want to know how to have victory? Here it is, verse 8. Finally, my brethren, whatever things are true, whatever things are honest, whatever things are just, whatever things are pure, whatever things are lovely, whatever things are of good report, if there's any virtue and if there's any praise, think on these things. Now listen, that's too much information for me to teach in a 30-minute program, but I'm going to just dip my toe in it here for a minute to help you understand it. These are seven things that you need to do to control your emotions, to keep their heart guarded so that you don't get into sin by worrying. When Paul says, think on these things, do you hear that? Again, if there's any virtue, if there's any praise, the end of verse 8, Philippians 4, think on these things. When Paul says, think on these things, he's using the word logizomai. Yeah, I know, it's a Greek word, logizomai, L-O-G-I-Z-O-M-A-I. And that's a verb. And it's in what we call the imperative mood, which says it's a command, it's not a request. And this should be a normal occurring attitude in your life, especially you have a choice about what you think. And you have to learn to think with divine viewpoint, which is thinking with the mind of Christ, the scripture. Essentially, you have a choice. If you concentrate on anger, if you concentrate on bitterness, if you concentrate on jealousy, all those are mental attitude sins, and they will lead you to revenge motivation. And that's a terrible way to live. Loss of concentration due to mental attitude sins. You can't think. It's like your mind is like a washing machine. The agitator is spinning around and around and jiggling back and forth. You won't be able to concentrate. So how are you to live? What about this anger and bitterness and jealousy? What do I do with that? Well, in Ephesians 4:31, the Bible says, be kind one to another. That's a simple request. But it's not a request, it's a mandate. Be kind to one another. Tenderhearted, forgiving one another, even as God, for Christ's sake, hath forgiven you. This is where the flood line in your soul comes in. Virtue love as we know it. Virtue love. That's the greatest love there is. It's personal love for God the Father, along with impersonal love for others. Having virtue love gives you the ability to love the unlovable individual. Virtue love is a problem-solving device, part of the flight line on your soul that we talk about. So when the scriptures tell us, finally, brethren, whatever things are true, well, it's directing us to that which is trustworthy, that which is the word of God. That's true. God won't lie to you. Numbers 23:19, God is not a man that he should lie. So Paul is telling the people there in the church in Philippi things that are true, things that are trustworthy. That's the word of God. Paul continues his instructions, telling us that we should concentrate on things that are honest, not only things that are true, but things that are honest as well. The Greek word for honest is semnos, semnos. That word is an adjective meaning above reproach. The opposite of honest is dishonest. And if you've ever been the victim of theft or property of the victim of slander, you know how hard it is to let those things go. It's human to seek revenge and try to vindicate yourself, but the mature believer has a better way to live. One thing is true. You cannot concentrate on God's word if you're mad, if you're concentrating on the evil thing that happened to you. This is where you have to use problem-solving device number 3, the faith rest drill. This can give you the comfort and the confidence you need to turn over the situation to the Supreme Court of Heaven and let God handle the details. In Romans 12:19, God tells you clearly, dearly beloved, avenge not yourself, but rather give place unto wrath, for it is written, vengeance is mine, I will repay, saith the Lord. So whatever things are true, whatever things are honest, here's the third one, whatever things are just, Philippians 4:6, whatever things are just, the Greek word here is dikaios. Dikaios, it's reference to fair or correct. This is a mental attitude of being fair, and it comes from the believer's mindset of the Lord Jesus Christ. The mind of Christ reveals everything to us that is right, how we're supposed to live, how we're supposed to function in the devil's world. Already you can tell this, the mindset of the mature believer is a different cry, far different cry, from the confusion and the conflict of the lost man. The point to remember is this, without concentrating on the Word of God, your daily life will be conflict and chaos in the devil's world, and it will distract you and defeat you from ever glorifying Jesus Christ in your personal life. If you are in fact a Christian and you have accepted Christ as your Savior, your number one objective is to grow to spiritual maturity, to represent Christ, reflect His glory in your life, so that you can be a perfect image of Him to your neighbor. The next mindset is to think about whatever things are pure, Paul goes on to say. Whatever things are honest, whatever things are pure. What does that mean, pure? Well, this is where the Christian must avoid whatever contaminates his thoughts. Guard your hearts, the Bible said, and we read that in Proverbs a while ago. Everything you do proceeds from your heart, so guard your heart. Your thoughts have to be innocent. They have to be free from confusing chaos of evil, which is the genius of Satan. Evil thinking is malignant. You hear that? Evil thinking is malignant, especially self-righteous, religious, moral thinking. And that's a terrible thing to get into. The self-righteous, religious person is a person that'll kill you and think he's doing God a favor. So Paul then emphasized that the believer do something else. And he says this, that you need to concentrate on whatever things are lovely. Maintaining a lovely mindset is not referring to art or symmetry. Here is where the flat line supports your thinking. It's grace orientation, orienting to the grace of God. It's biblical orientation, orienting to the scriptures. And when you put these two together, grace and

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8: USA, USA, USA. I mean, we're chanting USA this week anyway because we're 250 years old and it's Independence Day and the 4th of July. But add to that an incredible, miraculous victory by your USA men's national soccer team. Icing on the cake. What a night last night in San Francisco, of all places, where everyone in the stadium sang in unison the Star Spangled Banner. I have to regret to inform you that the team did take a knee there, which is sort of what people do there in the San Francisco stadium. But the good news is they took a knee in prayer after the match as a collective team, praying and thanking the Lord Almighty for their victory. Come on. Didn't you? You all bolted upright in bed this morning when the alarm went off, still feeling the afterglow of that victory. Admit it, you all woke up and went, goal, didn't you? Oh, I think I may have just had an aneurysm. That hurt. Good morning, O'Connor and Company here. I've always been a huge soccer fan. Anyone who knows me knows that I love soccer. No, I really don't care about soccer. But we Americans have a right. When our team advances to the round of 16 for the first time in over 20 years, we're allowed to all pretend like we love soccer for 1 week every 4 years. And then this hasn't happened, at least getting this far, since we beat Mexico back in, I think it was 2004? 2002? Anyway. Yeah, 2004, I think it was. When we beat Mexico, made it to the round of 16. Will we make it for the first time in the history of the universe? Will we make it to round of eight? I don't know. We need to beat Belgium. We'll see. But we're all pretty excited about our men's soccer team until they lose, and then we'll go back to caring about real sports like baseball and football. Coming up in this hour, Cully Stimson's going to join us to talk about how judges are telling the Pentagon that they're not allowed to discharge people who might have serious mental disorders. No, they have to take them. As long as that mental disorder resembles Klinger in MASH, and where men have to dress up like girls and that sort of thing. Apparently, that mental disorder is just fine. In fact, mandatory for the military, apparently. We'll talk to Cully Stimson about that. K.T. McFarland joins us later in the show. Congressman Jim Jordan, give us some reflections there from his position as chair of the Judiciary Committee. Talk about those socialists. In fact, let's talk about those socialists right now, because the latest socialist now, the real power base within the Democratic Party is one Milat Kyros. Milat Kyros won her primary. She defeated a 15-term Democrat. See, this is the part of the story that they're not telling you, is that all of these socialists who are winning these primaries right now, they're not running against and defeating Republicans because voters hate Republicans. They're running against establishment incumbent Democrats. And they're making the case that those Democrats suck. And the voters are saying, yeah, you're right, they do. Now, the problem is, and they're right, those Democrats do suck. The problem is, the solution is not a more radical socialist bringing third world ideas and third world politics to the United States of America. We start doing that and we start, you know, losing soccer matches again. Her name is Milat Kiro. She was born in 1997 in Ethiopia. She's born in Ethiopia. What's she doing here? Well, of course, she was brought here as a very little child, an infant, in fact. Well, not an infant, 2 years later, as a toddler, she was brought to the United States. We were always saying, we always hear this from the mainstream media, well, she came to the country as a baby. She was a toddler. She was 2 years old. We call those toddlers here in America. And how did she get here? She did not come illegally, I want to say. She came here legally under what is known as, wait for it, a diversity visa lottery. That's right. In 1998, under President Bill Clinton, we had what was called a diversity visa lottery. I think we still had it up until President Trump ended it very recently. We had a worldwide lottery because our country just wasn't diverse enough. And so here are the results of the diversity visa lottery. We get Milat Kiros, who came here in 1998, and now in the year of our Lord, 2026, this woman with a law degree from the University of Notre Dame, but then got fired from her Manhattan law firm because she wrote an op-ed criticizing her law firm for not supporting Hamas and pro-Hamas terrorists. People always say she wrote an article critical of Israel. No. I mean, yes, she did. But the thrust of the article was criticizing her employer for not playing footsie with the pro-Hamas protesters that had shut down Colombia and other parts of our country after the October 7th massacre. A day after the October 7th massacre, she was carrying water for those who carried out the massacre. So, of course, this law, by the way, I'm shocked the law firm fired her. Good for them. The law firm, by the way, if you want to, you know, give them some of your business, Sidley Austin is the name of the law firm. She was fired after publishing that open letter criticizing the law firm. And by the way, the law firm didn't fire her. This is the other thing that drives me nuts. Well, she got fired for writing this op-ed. No, she did not. Again, this is why you don't go to CNN for your news. You come here. She did not get fired for writing the op-ed. Her employer saw it, and it was publicly critical of her law firm, criticizing them, demeaning the people who signed her checks because they didn't support Hamas and the Hamas protesters. The law firm didn't fire her for that. The law firm said, take that down. You have an agreement with your employer. You signed lots of onboarding documents that you would not publicly disparage us or the partners. You work for us. I think pretty much everybody who works for a corporation or partnership of any kind within the sound of my voice has a similar agreement with their employer that if they publicly disparage them, that's kind of a no-no. So they said, take that down. She refused to take it down. That's why they fired her. Not because she wrote the op-ed. Because she refused to take it down when they told her to. So then she took her law degree from Notre Dame, decided she wanted to get a PhD. She's currently a PhD student, which she has been for several years at the University of Colorado, Denver, School of Public Affairs. She's focusing on democracy reform and public policy, don't you know? And, of course, a law degree from Notre Dame that gets you a great job at a law firm, and then you get summarily fired from that law firm. And now you're a PhD student. That kind of resume gets you one job and one job only in this country. You're an unhirable lawyer. And you're a PhD student in politics and public affairs. So what do you do for a living? You make lattes. That's right. With all that student loan debt, all that resentment, all that anger, all that Marxism, what do? You end up as a barista, which is exactly what she is. And she just won the primary. And everybody told me, all those same people on CNN who lied to you about why she got fired and all the other aspects of this takeover of the Democrat Party from the socialists, all of them will tell you, oh, well, this is just a New York phenomenon. Wait, what about the candidate in Los Angeles for mayor? Okay, maybe Los Angeles. It's a New York and Los Angeles phenomenon. Sure. But she just won in Colorado. And there's a dude who's about to win the nomination in Michigan. And on and on. And oh, Seattle, let's not forget Seattle. And by the way, beyond her kind of spotty resume that I just gave you and the nature under which she got fired and ended up finding herself making an espresso for every customer dirtbag that comes in her little barista store, let's also remind you exactly who she is and what she believes and what she stands for, because she's been giving quite a few episodes. Here's clip number 7 here. When she was asked about the events of September 11th, and she was about 4 years old when September 11th happened. It's funny, my daughter was 1 month old when September 11th happened. I remember holding her in my arms as I watched it on television. I raised that daughter a certain way, and she ended up going to the Naval Academy, is currently an officer in the United States Navy, married to a Marine. But Milad Quiroz, she was 4 years old when 9/11 happens, and here's who she has become.
9: Do you believe that the 9/11 terrorist attacks on America were the inevitable consequence of American foreign policy?
10: Inevitable in the sense that we destabilized a lot of the Middle East, that forced people to believe that another act of violence was the only response. And again, just like I said before, our responsibility is to getting rid of those conditions that lead to violence in the first place.
8: Two things to note there. Number one, she's actually echoing exactly what Osama bin Laden said after the 9/11 attacks. And number two, do you see how calm and reasonable and measured she is? Yeah, absolutely. She puts that on for the cameras because when people like me say that she's a radical socialist Marxist, she wants to seem very calm and reasonable. So then here's clip 8 at her victory party. Clip 8, if you could. Yeah, that's who she is. Hey, we got a little bit more of this.
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1: My very good friend, Chris Plant, on many of these radio stations, certainly WMAL, our flagship station in Washington, comes on right after this show. I've known him. He's a bit of a mentor of mine. He likes to say, and everyone, by the way, steals Chris Plant's material. I actually give him credit at least once or twice. He likes to say, the left are coming for your rights. The socialists are coming, everybody. The communists are coming. Paul Revere, here come the communists. No, they're here. They're here, and the Democrats, they open the door wide open for them to come right on in because they cynically wanted to harness their energy, their activism, their grassroots, their money, the excitement. Oh, old fart Chuck Schumer wants to stay in power, and he's a laughingstock. He's a joke within his own party and certainly within his own voters' base. But he can stay in power if all the young folk come and prop him up. And that's the bargain he's made. That's the Faustian deal with the devil that he has made. And so they're here. And, you know, it's funny. We've been talking about this. We've been warning about it. You are educated. You get it. I know. And now that they're here, it's game on. As the president said, I've been waiting my whole life for this. And now the game is on. And we cannot let this go. This is existential to this country. If socialists take over, if they get power, they will take over, let's just say. All they need is power. This is how it's always happened in every country. They get in the door. They're harnessed. Their power and energy is harnessed for the purpose of one corrupt institution who thinks they can keep them at bay and keep them in the corner. And then eventually they take over that institution, and then they take over the government of whatever country they're in, and then they ruin everything. I'm not speculating. I'm recounting the last 100 years that we've all lived through. And I know there are some radio hosts who say, you know, if you get bored with this subject, you should change the channel. No. Number one, I know you're not going to get bored with this subject. And number two, you cannot change. You cannot look away from this topic. You must be engaged. Because your kids, by the way, are getting infected by this as well. And they need to hear the arguments against it. And they also need to see what they do. The little costume they put on when they try to seem so reasonable and wonderful and normal. Here she is again, this Milot person in Colorado, speaking very calm, very measured to a news anchor in Denver about the power she and her caucus are going to have if they help Hakeem Jeffries get the gavel. Here, clip 10, please.
2: If Democrats take the House and you win, you would be part of a group of Democratic Socialists in the House who similarly could extract concessions or could hold up the entire Democratic agenda. What was your thought process about how that would play out?
3: That's the goal. The goal is to build out a coalition of members that are committed to these ideas and these policies.
1: There you go. That's the goal. It's just a coalition of members to carry out these policies. It seems very calm. It seems very measured. Let's give you a glimpse of what it looks like in real life when she's talking to her followers and the people who voted for her. Here she is basically saying the same thing at a rally right after her victory. And just understand something. Hakeem Jeffries continues to bury his head in the sand and say, yeah, I can handle these guys. You know, sure, they'll be part of our caucus, but a very small one, a minority, they're not going to be able to get their way. Oh, really? Here, listen to this.
4: We will not wait! We will not wait to take the fight to Donald Trump and the oligarchy. We will not wait! We will not wait to abolish ICE and pass Medicare for all!
1: They won't wait. See, it's different when they're screaming it into a microphone to their rabid fans. By the way, everyone is, oh, they're there for the working class. They've got ideas for their... That entire crowd was full of 20 to young 30-something whites with similar advanced college degrees and similar jobs at your local coffee shop. And what does it look like when they take power? Well, New York's facing a heat wave. And here's their socialist mayor with a very important announcement yesterday.
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1: Got to keep your air conditioner at 78, no lower. He said please, but trust me. There's always a gun pointed at your head when they say please, these socialists. Because you got to take the stress off the power grid. Because
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9: In the War of 1812, our nation fought and won America's religious freedom. 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
10: 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We all of a sudden became the enemy.
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9: 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The governmental hostility and prejudice is uncovered. And Trump's fight to restore our constitutional liberties and religious freedom.
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0: In the same fashion that you always have to remember the reason for the season at Christmas time, where you have to like sort of step away and say, hold on, this isn't about presents and trees and eggnog and Santa Claus. It's about the birth of our Lord and Savior Jesus Christ. Same time on Independence Day, you've got to step back and you got to remember the reason for the season too. This isn't about cookouts and even going to the National Mall and enjoying a soccer match every 4 years that we won yesterday. Thank you very much, USA, USA. But you also have to remember why we celebrate Independence Day. In fact, that's why here on this program, we very rarely call it the 4th of July, because the 4th of July is just a day, one of 365 on the calendar. We're not celebrating the 4th of July, we're celebrating Independence Day. And coming up in the next hour, we've got a couple of important guests from Competitive Enterprise Institute and from Hillsdale College to talk about the reason for this season and why this is so important, this Independence Day. Also, we're going to speak with Chairman Jim Jordan of the Judiciary Committee coming up in the 8 o'clock hour, as well as K2 McFarland, 8 o'clock East Coast, of course. Joining us right now, friend of the program, frequent guest, and just a smart guy all around, senior research fellow at the Heritage Foundation and acting director of the Institute for Constitutional Government, Cully Stimson. Cully, are you still, like, got a hangover from last night's soccer match? I know that you were born with a vuvuzela in your hand. You love soccer so much.
1: No, brother. It's the greatest sport in the world. You know it. You just can't admit it.
0: Yeah, oh, stop it. Stop it. What do you mean greatest sport in the world? I can name 10 sports greater than soccer. Just because people like it doesn't mean that it's great.
1: Billions watch it, Larry. You know it. You'll join. You're a late comer. You'll come around.
0: Hey, every 4 years, when I root for the U.S. team, I am a big soccer fan, and then I go back to being normal, Cully. That's why I need to bring you back to normalcy so you can enjoy real football.
1: It's just when you have superior athletic ability, you play soccer. Otherwise, you play the other sport.
0: Oh! You know what? I want to see you say that to a professional football player, real football, from the NFL, and see what happens.
1: Yeah, 400 pounds, and they run a 10, you know, they run a 2-minute 40. Yeah.
0: Oh, dude, spoken like a man who has never actually been up close to a lineman running the 40 in like 4.7. These guys are beasts.
1: I've been up close to them, and I talk smack to them, and I know they can't catch me when I run away before they beat the crap out.
0: Yeah, you run between their legs. All right. Let's set this aside for a moment and get to the real business of that. First of all, actually, before we even get into this brilliant column you wrote for Daily Wire, I got to say, because I was just talking about these socialist candidates, the latest one from Colorado. Now we've got one running for Senate in Michigan. The Democrat Socialists of America, they're not coming. They're here, Cully. Yeah. And I got to say, given your years and years of service at the Heritage Foundation, you and your colleagues at Heritage must be so prepped for this. It's game on. This is why God gave us the Heritage Foundation in the first place.
1: Yeah. Keep talking. Keep talking. Keep saying everything that's on your mind. Keep driving businesses away. I mean, look at Seattle. Seattle's a perfect amalgamation of exactly what's wrong with these folks. I mean, Starbucks, Nordstrom's, the rest of the businesses are leaving downtown Seattle. Businesses are shuttered because when the mayor there says, you know, go ahead, leave, bye-bye, she has no clue what she's doing. She's killing the goose that lays the golden egg. And this is exactly what's happened city after city. And I think just Americans are going to realize after a while this does not fly.
0: I sure hope so. And for those of you who haven't already, you need to bookmark Heritage Foundation. You need to get familiar with their website. It is full of so much useful information, as well as their sister organization, the Daily Signal, which does great reporting and great analysis on things that are going on right now. This is a legacy of brilliant American conservative thought right there at Heritage Foundation. To wield as a weapon, an information weapon, against what you are hearing right now and seeing and what your children are being exposed to. That said, Cully, you are an expert in legal affairs and certainly military justice, because you were a JAG officer. You served at the Pentagon under previous administrations. What do you make of these courts now stepping in and directing the Pentagon on policy as to whether who is fit to serve in uniform or not? That seems like a bridge too far for our courts.
1: Of course it is. I mean, look, you know, the reason I wrote this article is because Justin Walker on the D.C. Circuit wrote the most brilliant dissent in a case there where the D.C. Circuit actually upheld and decided, no, we're not going to let Trump's so-called transgender ban and Trump and the executive order that that Pete Hegseth put into place, barring people who are transgender to serve in the military. And this is despite the mountain of evidence that Justin Walker lays out in his dissent, that this isn't just an opinion. This is based on medical information on people in transition that they're just not fit to serve. And you know, as a father of a sailor, there is an entire list with thousands of disqualifying physical or mental issues that disqualify people from service. And this gender dysphoria is no different than a lot of these other medically disqualifying issues. And so who are these judges to say, well, you know, I mean, what is the limiting principle to their decision? People with no legs can join.
0: Right.
1: People who have no eyes can join. I mean, the list is there for a reason. And Justin Walker, in a very clinical, nerdy way, lays out all the facts that the administration put forward that show beyond any doubt that people with gender dysphoria are not deployable. They're cost more because they're not deployable, et cetera. So that's why I wrote it, because I just think judges should stay out of the business of deciding who can and can't serve.
0: Now, Cully, those who are also opposed to the president and the Pentagon's policy here with regard to people with gender dysphoria not being fit to serve, they will say, well, you know, they used to say that about blacks, right? We can't have black people in an army unit because it will be bad for morale and bad for cohesion, et cetera, et cetera. So they justified segregating the military at that time. How do you respond to that argument?
1: Well, Lincoln listened to Frederick Douglass, and Lincoln brought blacks into the Union Army, and they've been and of course that argument has no legs, zero, and it's just more race baiting. This is a medically disqualifying condition. It has nothing to do with race. It has nothing to do with gender. It has to do with look. I'll give you an example. You know this as a father of a sailor. When a woman in the Navy gets pregnant.
0: Yes.
1: There comes a point in time where we do not allow her to forward deploy. We don't allow her to do anything on ships, period. It's a temporary condition, but it's a real condition.
0: Yeah.
1: Gender dysphoria is a real condition, and there's scores of information out there that show that they are not deployable for a lot of time. Their mental health needs are much higher, scores higher than other people, and so this is not discriminating against people with gender dysphoria. I feel sorry for people with gender dysphoria. This is no different than people with any of the other thousands of medically or mentally disqualifying conditions, period.
0: Cully, it's funny you should raise that as an example, because we just lived that. My daughter is due next month, but when she was just, when she was just 2 months pregnant, 3 months pregnant, she was set to deploy on her submarine again, and they wouldn't let her out. They wouldn't let her on the boat. Even only at 3 months pregnant, she would have made it back in time, but it was a medical condition, and
1: you
0: it would have
1: be happy about that as a dad, and we should be, you know, we should be clear eyed about that, because, you know, you do not want to put the pregnant woman and her shipmates in a bad situation if the pregnancy turns in a weird way.
0: That's right.
1: Unless she had it on a sub, period.
0: So, Cully, there's a larger question here that you address in your articles and in your op-eds about this. We're speaking with Cully Stimson, Heritage Foundation. And that has to do with the courts getting involved here. For example, when the military was desegregated, when we did not only, bring in people of various races or skin colors into the military, and they were integrated into the entire force, that was not a judge saying you must do this. That was the executive branch saying we're going to do this. When women were brought in the military, when women were allowed into the service academies, it wasn't because a court told the military they had to do it. It was done via the executive branch through the commander in chief, because that's what the Constitution dictates. What about this new approach here of courts forcing the Pentagon to make these decisions?
1: Well, I think the administration has already said publicly that they're going to appeal this case from this three-judge ruling from the D.C. Circuit, and whether they'll ask for the whole circuit, the en banc circuit, to revisit it, or whether they'll take it directly to the Supreme Court. This is an issue of national security. I mean, if you look at that list of medically and mentally disqualifying conditions. They're real, and they're long. As you know, your daughter went to MEPS, and then she went to the academy. Anyone who goes into the military has to jump through those hoops. The military is not a social justice program. The military is designed to defend and defeat the enemy and protect the country, period. Not everyone can join, right? Usually all soccer players qualify. A lot of other people don't qualify, right? We know that. All seriousness, I had to get that in there. And so, you know, if you're colorblind, if you're this, if you're that, the list is long. And that's why I laid out some of the conditions in my article.
0: Yeah.
1: And those conditions come directly from that list. And so I think this is a very dangerous type of decision because they really cross over and outside the judicial lane into the executive branch decision. If it was not transgenderism, which is a hot button topic, I don't see a lobby out there for people with one legs getting in the military. I don't see other lobbies. If you pick any of those conditions on that list, I don't see a lobby out there pushing for those people to get a waiver.
0: Cully Simpson's our guest. And Cully, you also had another couple. You've been very prolific lately with your writing. At the Washington Examiner, you specifically focus on the D.C. Court of Appeals and some of the decisions that have come from that body, from that bench. And you make the case that the Supreme Court needs to jump in here. There have been a lot of times when people have come on this program and said, I don't know what John Roberts is doing. John Roberts has some power here as the Chief Justice. He can come in and start disciplining or reining in some of these courts of appeals. What is it about the D.C. Circuit in particular?
1: Well, it's the D.C. Court of Appeals, not the D.C. Circuit.
0: D.C. Court of Appeals.
1: Court over the Superior Court. And what's happened since 2018 is this court has issued a whole series of controversial criminal law decisions that have essentially walked over and stomped on the Fourth Amendment. And luckily, one time this year, earlier, the U.S. Supreme Court, which takes four judges to take up a case, just issued a per curiam, that means no signature decision, just overturning the D.C. Court of Appeals on a Fourth Amendment issue. Now, that sounds nerdy. What does it really mean? It means the D.C. Court of Appeals is issuing decisions, especially in the Fourth Amendment context, where you have to have reasonable suspicion to stop somebody temporarily, and you have to use the totality of the circumstances to stop them, that results in more criminals getting away with stuff.
0: Yeah.
1: And so that's the problem. And so the court needs to take more decisions and set them straight so that crime goes down. That's the problem.
0: That's the point. And the judges are the impediment to it. Cully, happy Independence Day. Enjoy the soccer, and then you can go back to reality, and I'll take you to a real football game. Navy football.
1: You know it.
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Rolling up to the top of our 7 o'clock hour here. Good morning. 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Speaking of that, WMAL, if you're in the greater Washington area, I'm told by reliable sources that the Clara Barton Parkway is closed down coming into the city if you're heading toward Canal Road off the Beltway. And we can't get any information as to why. Park police has not explained it. We think it's related to the 4th of July. 4th of July celebrations, for those of you who are contemplating coming down and doing it, just you got to just relax and not be in a rush. Don't leave it to the last minute. Give yourself, I'm not kidding, give yourself a couple of hours extra leeway. Worst thing that's going to happen is you're going to get down to the mall, get down to the city center early, and there's a ton of stuff to do. And by the way, a ton of people. Wait till you see, guys, when you, as you're waking up now, you're going to start seeing social media. Wait till you see the scene on the mall last night with the giant screen, the watch zone for the World Cup soccer match. It was absolute mayhem. Do not believe all of the bogus, fake stories. People say, oh, it's a ghost town. There's nobody down on the mall. No one's coming to Washington to celebrate because Trump. Dude, it was, it looked like 100,000 people, more, just there to watch the soccer match. And it was like 98 degrees last night, and it is absolute chaos. It looked incredible. By the way, no crime, no incidents, no riots. People cleaned up after themselves. And to that end, if you are coming to Washington, if you're in the Washington area and you're heading down, we're learning now that the security screening is going to be like getting on a plane, complete with, you know, magnometer. I never know what how to pronounce that. Is it magnetronomers? The metal detector things. You're going to go through that. TSA screening style is what we're told by the Secret Service. There's going to be huge law enforcement presence there, which tells you, number one,

0: Messenger. They're not spying. And the paint job, the livery on the, that's what they call the way they dress up the plane. Gorgeous. For the first time since the original Air Force One, with that sort of powder blue color that I'm told Jackie Kennedy chose back in 1962 or something. We now have a deep, dark American flag blue on the plane. And dang it, does that plane look sharp. I think it looks beautiful. But if a Democrat wins, mark my word, they will repaint all these planes. They will try to erase everything Trump. That's what authoritarians do. The president boarded Air Force One, flew to North Dakota to visit the Teddy Roosevelt Presidential Library. And we've got a little bit of some video and audio assets from that visit. First, do we have the clip 25? This is Trump talking to an AI Teddy Roosevelt. So basically, they've created this sort of hologram image. I don't know what to think about this. TR sitting there behind a desk, and you can stand there and ask TR questions. And so here's the president asking Roosevelt some questions. Cut 25, please.
1: Every day, a president faces storms most people never see. Keep your nerve and remember the nation comes first, you get through. I know you know that feeling yourself.
2: Well, I appreciate those words. Those words are fantastic. And I just want to say it's an honor to be with you today. We are making a little bit of a tour, some of the fantastic things you've done.
0: That's just weird. I love that Trump just played right along with it. It says, all right, fine. You want me to talk to the fake Teddy Roosevelt? I'll talk to the fake Teddy Roosevelt as if he's a real Teddy Roosevelt. Here's a little bit more cut 23 here. Trump asking Roosevelt a question.
2: You consider the Panama Canal your greatest achievement?
1: Well, well. Right then, yes. The canal stands as one of my proudest battles, no question. But greatness is a strange thing. It isn't always the biggest or boldest job that matters most. The Panama Canal showed what America could achieve if we held steady and acted fast when the world dragged its feet. That said, I measure my greatest work by the lives improved. Parks set aside, food and drugs made safe, the square deal given to all. Not just to a few. Still, when I stood in the mud watching those steam shovels, knowing ships would pass through, changing the world's map forever, I felt I'd left a mark that would last.
0: By the way, I don't know if you saw it, but this new presidential library for Teddy Roosevelt, and I guess they decided North Dakota for two reasons. Number one, because he's one of his great famous achievement was setting aside federal land for the national park. He created the national park system, and that was great. Yeah. A little progressive, but still great. The second reason they decided North Dakota is because the Secretary of the Interior, Doug Burgum, is the former governor of North Dakota. This is sort of a give back, obviously. But it's cool. And I listen, this made me want to go there, especially.
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5: March 4th, 1865. The Civil War was nearing its end. The nation was exhausted, divided, and grieving. On that day, President Abraham Lincoln delivered his second inaugural address, just 700 words spoken in about 7 minutes. 41 days later, Lincoln would be assassinated. Yet the words he spoke that day still echo through history. In that brief address, Lincoln referenced God 14 times, spoke of prayer, and quoted scripture repeatedly. He reminded Americans that

0: firework display over Washington, D.C. Storms prompted a roughly two-hour evacuation of the mall first, and the president didn't begin speaking till a quarter past 11. The president says the USA will remain special and a beacon to the world.
1: 250 years, the United States of America has been the hope, the promise, the light, and the glory among all of the nations of the world. All over the world, they try and be like us. Nobody can be like us. And with God's help, we will always be this or even better.
0: Federal authorities say in just 2 months, a major anti-crime operation in Illinois has resulted in charges against nearly 200 people in 140 federal cases targeting violent crime in Chicago and Rockford. Here's correspondent Ken Lorman with details on that.
2: Officials say Operation New Dawn has also led to the arrest of more than 300 fugitives and the recovery of 24 missing or kidnapped children. The U.S. Attorney's Office says the operation focused on gun crimes, robberies, kidnappings, drug trafficking, and other violent offenses. Pro-law enforcement officials are praising the effort as evidence that aggressive federal prosecutions and swift arrest can deter crime and improve public safety by intervening before more violence occurs. Ken Lorman reporting.
0: Three people are dead. Seven others were rescued after a boat capsized on a Wisconsin lake during a strong storm this weekend. Many injuries were reported in Wisconsin's Walworth County. Authorities say that Paul Pelosi, the husband of former House Speaker Nancy Pelosi, has been involved in a hit-and-run in which he struck a parked car and left the scene. More on these stories at townhall.com.
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0: Taylor Swift and Travis Kelce have tied the knot at Madison Square Garden. In case you missed it, it happened Friday. Adam Sandler officiated the star-studded event, which included all kinds of guests, including Hugh Grant and Gigi Hadid. The announcement was made Friday night officially, but many details remain hidden, including photos of the couple's attire, even yesterday. Very few details had come out. Swift reportedly wore Cartier jewelry and both wore outfits by Christian Dior, haute couture. Celebrities and fans alike have rushed to celebrate the couple's marriage. The St. Louis Cardinals and Chicago Cubs were delayed by rain. Nope. Fog at Wrigley Field for 15 minutes after the sixth inning last night. The Cardinals led 2-0 and play was stopped. They won it 3-0. The crowd of nearly 40,000 joined in singing John Denver's Take Me Home Country Roads as the delay began. Fog is not usually what stops a baseball game this time of year. News and analysis at townhall.com.
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19: All right. Welcome to the show, everybody. I'm your host, Kenny Michaels. This is Striking Gold. Let's go. We got a lot to talk about today. My goodness, my goodness, my goodness. All right. I'm going to turn the phone lines on right now. The number to get me live, 888-961-0222. If you want to call into the show and you have questions, that's the number. You can call in live. We can talk right here on air. 888-961-0222. That's the number to get me live. By the way, ladies and gentlemen, when you do call into the show today, the amazing Wendy is on phones today, and it is Wendy's birthday today. Woo-hoo! So make sure you call in and you wish Wendy a happy birthday. Okay, it is her 29th birthday today. And so if Wendy, if you're listening to the show, happy birthday to you. We're thrilled to have you as part of the team. All right, let's get rolling, baby. I'm Kenny Michaels. This is Striking Gold. The number to get me live again, 888-961-0222. You can also watch me do this show on YouTube. Type in Striking Gold with Kenny Michaels, and you can watch me do this show live, and you'll see how stinking good-looking I really am. All right, you can also go to kennysgoldquiz.com. Let's go, let's go, let's go. Donald Trump is demanding that interest rates come down. Read an article that he put a huge amount of pressure on the new Fed chair. Because of that, Robert Kiyosaki is now saying gold is about to explode. It's starting a rally. Here we go again. And the issue becomes that gold and silver is where you want to be when you're near retirement. Last week, I told you that Yahoo Finance had an article that said the biggest mistake people make at retirement age is staying in stocks. That's what it said. Biggest mistake. That makes sense because from a tax standpoint, good Lord, you want to be in gold. You want to be in gold. Okay? And the product of the gold that you buy and the silver makes a difference in growth, makes a difference in tax benefits, makes a difference for your heirs. It makes a difference, right? Golden Crest Metals is where you want to be. Call those guys. They will help you. They'll get you on my calendar and they'll help you get your retirement account into physical gold and silver. Listen carefully. It's the smartest thing you can do right now. We're on another rally. Here we go again. Here we go again. Another rally for gold. Another rally for silver. War is still going on. Iran is still attacking its own neighbors, right? It attacked Bahrain. It attacked Kuwait. Okay? It attacked ships in the Strait of Hormuz. The U.S. has retaliated. This thing ain't no, there's no agreement. As Trump says, there's no agreement. At least not on the Iranian side. So everybody's running to safety. Nobody's comfortable today. Nobody. And I'm going to talk about a couple things today that's going to make you really open your eyeballs. Here's a question, and I want you to call into this show. Some of you may want to call in to answer the question I'm about to ask. Here we go. Knowing everything that's going on today in the world, how comfortable do you feel that your retirement account will be there when you need it if you left it where it is right now? When I ask that question, 99% of people say to me, Mr. Michaels, I am not comfortable. How can you be? The country's at war. The dollar doesn't go as far. Listen to this statistic. 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Fill out your information. 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Apple Watch, whatever they call it, iWatch. I watch this, I watch that. 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When you hit submit, finish, end, whatever it says at the bottom, it comes to my email. Me, the good-looking dude. And then what happens is the Brad Pitt of Precious Metals, who was nominated for Sexiest Man of the Year. I didn't get it, but I was nominated for Sexiest Man of the Year. Anyway, I'll be the one to call you when you go to kennysgoldquiz.com. I'll call you. 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Most popular investment you can invest in right now. All right, the number to get me live, 888-961-0222. Start ringing up the phone line now. If you want to know, does your account qualify? Can you get gold and silver? If you have questions about how to do this, questions about buybacks, questions about just the whole process, ring me up here, 888-961-0222. All right, I'm going to talk about something right now that most people don't know about, and it's shocking. It affects retirement accounts. It affects annuities. It affects money in the bank. Here we go. And then I have a big announcement to make. When Obama was president, there was a law passed, and you heard about it, called the Dodd, D-O-D-D, Frank Act. Okay. Now, Obama told us that the Dodd-Frank Act was to stop mortgage lenders from making unscrupulous loans that put people in a way that they can't make their mortgage payment. That's true. He didn't lie about that. That's a true statement. What he didn't tell you is this, is that under the Dodd-Frank Act, Title II, called the Orderly Liquidation Authority, listen to this. What it says is, and this affects people who have more than $250,000 in the bank. But if you have less than $250,000, don't go, oh, thank God it doesn't affect me, because it does affect you in a different way, and I'll explain it in a minute. But here we go. The Orderly Liquidation Authority, you can Google this, says that in the next financial crisis, it is illegal for the government to bail out the banks, brokerage firms, and insurance companies like Obama did in 08. And so under the law, he's given them the legal right to go into your bank account, take what they want, use it as bail-in money, meaning the bank, and then replace what they steal from you with a stock certificate. Okay, now, it affects people who have more than $250,000. If you're over the insured limit, that's what that means. Okay, that's who's mostly affected by that. Okay, so if you have more than $250,000 in the bank and your bank goes belly up, holy smokes, they could take your money. Sheesh, that's what that means. You can look it up, read it yourself. But the people under 250 think, oh, well, I'm good. 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Huge advantages to buying gold and silver with your money in the bank. One, the money in the bank, the interest you earn, which is garbage, they send you a tax form. 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Now your tax man says, hey, sonny, You have to pay taxes on this interest. The bank paid you. The bank paid you nothing. 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So then you really end up with nothing. At the same time, if you had gold and silver and you're making money, there is no tax form with gold and silver. 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It's not funny. 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So call Golden Crest Metals right now, 888-406-6222. That's their number. If you want to talk to me live about buying gold and silver, ring it up here, baby, 888-961-0222. That's the number to get me live. I'll say it again, 888-961-0222. That's the number to get me live. I'm Kenny Michaels. This is Striking Gold. 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Remember, when you call into this show today, it's Wendy's birthday today, the young lady answering phones. Make sure you're nice to her. You tell her happy birthday, Wendy. Okay. And so be nice to her now. Okay. It's her birthday, right? It's your birthday. Well, what's that song? Today is your birthday. Happy birthday to you. Yeah, I should just stick with talk radio. All right, anyway. All right, the number to get me live, 888-961-0222. I'm Kenny Michaels of Striking Gold. So, listen to this. Donald Trump was interviewed by someone from the news source, The Economist. It's a big worldwide news source. And he said he's protecting the gold in Venezuela. Protecting the gold in Venezuela. And somebody asked him, why are you protecting the gold in Venezuela? He said, we're running Venezuela. Okay. They said, okay, why are you protecting the gold? Because there's a lot of it there, apparently. Here's what he said. Ready? Ready? He says, it's the real deal. And shortly, we're going to need it. What does that mean? Shortly, we're going to need it. That's your president. That's your president who's obsessed with gold. What does he mean by shortly, we're going to need it? I don't know what it means. Don't ask me. I'm not him. I don't know. I wasn't there. He didn't talk to me. He didn't call me and say, hey, Brad Pitt of Precious Metals, I want to discuss something with you. He didn't do that. I'm a little insulted, but whatever. Whatever. I'll get over it. My feelings were a tad hurt. But listen to me. Who cares what it means? Who cares? All he said was, shortly, we're going to need it. Which means somehow, some way, gold and silver is going to get used in this country for something big. So now you take Fort Knox. Now you take about all the talk about him repricing gold. You take about the fact the central banks around the world are pressuring him to reprice gold. Now he says shortly we're going to need it, and he says it's the real deal. That's what he said. It's the real deal. He said gold's the real deal. Well, that makes me comfortable because I'm invested in gold and silver. My IRA's in gold and silver. My money in the bank, I have enough money in the bank to buy a hot dog. Other than that, everything I have is in gold and silver. So I'm very content because I'm invested in, according to Donald Trump, the real deal. You notice he didn't say the stock market is the real deal. You notice that. You notice he didn't say Bitcoin was the real deal, right? He didn't even say the U.S. dollar was the real deal. And he's president of the United States. But he did say gold and silver is the real deal. So I'm killing it because I'm in gold and silver because I'm in reality. I'm in the real deal. What does he mean by shortly we're gonna need it? It's crazy what's happening. The whole world is going to precious metals. I love that. Just absolutely love that. And if Trump's pressure on the new Fed chair, who he appointed, by the way, works, rates are going to come down. And when rates come down, the bank pays you even more of nothing. and gold's going to explode. That's one of the reasons Robert Kiyosaki is now saying gold is going to explode. Now I know why Wells Fargo saying gold to 8,000 by the end of the year. Now I know why Bank of America and Deutsche Bank have agreed with them. Chase Bank has said 10,000. Goldman Sachs said 7,500. Who cares who's right? All I know is all these huge financial institutions are calling for gold to record numbers by the end of the year. Let's go. That's where you want to invest your money. And if interest rates come down, putting a CD is dumb. Putting money in a high-yield savings is dumb. Putting money in a money market is dumb. But honey, it ain't funny. Get your money, sonny, into gold and silver now. Do it now before this thing explodes. We're on a rally again. Here we go. Let's go. Let's go. And Trump says we're going to need it shortly. Let's go, baby. All right. Go to kennysgoldquiz.com or call me here, 888-961-0222. That's the number to get me live. The amazing birthday girl, Wendy, is on phones today. 888-961-0222 is the number to get me live. You can call Golden Crest Metals, get your metals directly from them. 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And if you're watching this show right now on YouTube, go to Striking Gold with Kenny Michaels. You could see the good-looking Brad Pitt of Precious Metals. That's me, okay? 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Ladies and gentlemen, please, dear God, go to the Better Business Bureau before you decide on who to buy gold and silver from. Please. Go to their name. Don't look at their rating. Everybody has an A rating. Bernie Madoff had an A rating on the Better Business Bureau. What does that tell you? Okay? Don't go by the rating. Click on their profile. Click where it says complaints and read them. And do the same thing with Golden Crest. 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When we come back, I'll continue it. Never buy gold and silver online. Don't go to these big, huge companies, these big online companies you see that are supposedly popular. Oh, the biggest one in the country. 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Have you ever put them into the Better Business Bureau? 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Look how many complaints in the last 12 months. 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That's 12 a month. 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Those are the odds. If you're smart, I'm telling you now, go to Golden Crest Metals, 888-406-6222, or go to kennysgoldquiz.com and you'll get me, the good looking Kenny Michaels. All right, back to the question earlier in the show. How comfortable do you feel that your retirement account will be there when you need it? And you will if you left it in the market today, knowing we have wars, we have a sinking dollar, we have the Democrats are doing some crazy things right now. There's a lot of talk about the 28 election, which I'm going to touch on today, and I'm going to open your eyeballs to something you need to know. Bottom line is this, gold is private from the government. You understand that? It's a private investment. If you don't believe me, let me ask you this. Do you know how much gold is in Fort Knox or anywhere else in this country that it's hidden? Do you know how much gold the United States has? I don't either. And they're never going to tell us why, because it's private for them. And guess what? I'm okay with that because the gold I have is private for me. They don't need to know what I have, and I don't need to know what they have. Deal. Gold doesn't discriminate. It's privacy for everybody. That's the beauty of it. Listen to me. Now's the time. We have reached a point. The war is re-escalating again. Inflation's at it's over 4% now. They're getting worried about it. Inflation's here to stay. It's not a joke anymore. If you're looking for volatility, stay in the stock market. If you're looking for safety, low tax, high growth, get to gold. Get to silver. Get your IRA moved. Again, how comfortable do you feel that the money, your retirement account, will be there when you need it if you left it where it is, knowing what's going on in this country, knowing there was a law signed by Obama back in 2010 called the Dodd-Frank Act that they literally, if need be, could swipe your money? That's ridiculous. Listen, ladies and gentlemen, when you hit a certain age, 59 and a half or older, you're looking for safety. You're looking for security. You're looking to know it'll be there. Get to God's money, baby. Get to gold. Get to silver. All right. The number to get me live, 888-961-0222. Or go to kennysgoldquiz.com. You can watch me do this show on YouTube. Go to Striking Gold with Kenny Michaels, and you'll see how good looking I am. All right. We're going to take a quick break. All right. I'm Kenny Michaels. This is Striking Gold. We'll be right back.

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6: All right, we are back. I'm Kenny Michaels. This is Striking Gold. Welcome back to the show. The number to get me live, 888-961-0222. Call in. We got the amazing Wendy, birthday girl, on phones today. 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Wish her a happy birthday and get on with me with your gold and silver questions. Let's go. All right. You can also go to kennysgoldquiz.com. And that gets you directly to me. You fill out the form. It comes to my email. And the good-looking dude himself is going to call you. Or you can call Golden Crest Metals at the 888-406-6222 number. Someone there will help you as well. All right. You can also tune into this show. Got a lot of information to give. Tune into this show on YouTube. Type in Striking Gold with Kenny Michaels, and you'll see me do this show live. All right. Welcome back to the show. So I asked the question, how comfortable are you that your retirement account will be there when you need it if you left it where it is, knowing the volatility of the market and knowing what's going on in this world? How comfortable do you feel that that money's going to be there? Just about every person I ask says, I don't feel comfortable. If you don't feel comfortable, why are you invested where you are? You say, well, I didn't know. Or, well, okay, you know now. You don't have to be in stocks. You can be in physical assets, physical, something you can hold in your hand. You can't hold the stock in your hand, okay? Your Schwab dude ain't going to send you a stock certificate for your Apple stock. I promise you, he's not. You can't hold the stock in your hand. And the government, because you're in paper, tracks you, sees your assets. 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But if you're not comfortable, get out. The stupid part is when you're not comfortable and you stay in and continue to be uncomfortable. Listen, if you had itching powder in your underwear, that would make you uncomfortable, right? Think about it, right? If we had itching powder in our underwear, we'd be uncomfortable. We'd be scratching all the time. So what do? We get rid of our underwear and we get new underwear that doesn't have the itching powder in it, right? Right? But if you keep the underwear on with the itching powder, you're going to be scratching. You're always going to be uncomfortable. If you're not comfortable where your account is because of everything going on in the world, and the older you get, the more nervous you get. If you're watching the news, if you're paying attention, if you're seeing what's going on, if your eyeballs are open, nobody's comfortable. There's a nervousness. There's an uncertainty in all of us. Listen, I'm in gold. I am certain on my money. I'm very comfortable with my money. Nobody can get to my money. I'm in gold. I'm in physical gold. I can hold it in my hand if I want. I'm in physical metals that are private. So from a financial standpoint, I feel comfortable where my money is. Yes. But even I'm uncomfortable with everything else going on in the world. The fact that the cost of goods is costing us a fortune. The fact that gas prices were supposed to come down after this agreement. And guess what? Iran and the U.S. are at war right now. While I do this show, they're bombing each other right now. So gas prices ain't coming down. Inflation's here to stay, they say. My money, my dollar bills in my pocket, the stupid little IOU notes that the government gives us, it doesn't buy me anything. Listen to this. There's a basket of strawberries at a farmer's market I go to on Sundays at the end of my shows. There's a farmer's market that I buy strawberries from. Best strawberries you've ever had in your whole life. $16 for a plastic basket of strawberries. $16 for strawberries. $16, folks. That's the point. Okay, how much does it cost to fill up your car? How far is your money going? Want your money to go far? Get in gold. Want your money to be safe and want it to know it's there when you need it? Get to gold. Want to pay a lot less tax when you pull it out, or your heirs pay less tax when they get it? Go to gold. Want to continue to have Uncle Sam spy on you, watch what you're doing, take all your money, leave it in stocks? Those are your options. Again, how comfortable do you feel that your retirement money will be there when you need it if you left it where it is, knowing what's going on in the world today? If your answer is, I'm not feeling comfortable, make a phone call. 888-406-6222. That's one option. Or go to kennysgoldquiz.com and you'll get the good-looking dude, me, to help you. Either way, either Golden Crest or myself will help you get your money out of the market for free. So get it done. All right. When Trump said he's protecting the gold in Venezuela, they asked him why. And he said, because shortly we're going to need it. What does that mean? Have you ever thought about it? What does that mean? He says it's the real deal. That's what he said. When he went to France to meet with the president of France, okay, and he stayed an extra half day, it said, because he went to dinner at the Palace of Versailles and there was gold. And he said, I loved it because it's the real deal. Here's something all of you don't know, so I'm going to share it with you right now. Here it comes. There's a video out on X from Trump's granddaughter. I think her name is, I want to say it's Kylie, something like that. Anyway, she put out a video, a joke video that said, my grandpa hates gold. And she says, watch this. She's in the Oval Office. She did a video. Okay? She did a video scanning the entire Oval Office. Everything is in gold. And she jokingly said, my grandpa hates gold. Okay? Everybody knows Trump has an obsession with physical gold and silver. The Daily Beast did an article about Trump's obsession with gold. He's obsessed with it. So what did he mean by I'm protecting the gold in Venezuela because shortly we're going to need it? What does that mean? Who cares what it means? The bottom line is he's got plans, and those plans involve God's money. And if those plans involve God's money, that's going to drive the value of God's money up. And if that's the case, I'm in God's money. Where are you? You're not in God's money. Stocks aren't in God's money. Don't believe me? Open the Bible. Name me the page. Go ahead. Call in right now. 888-961-0222. Tell me the page that God mentions stocks. Give me the page number in the Bible, please. Give me where it is. Come on. Come on. Start thumbing through the Bible. Go on. Go on, you speed readers. Go on. He mentions gold. He mentioned silver 467 times it's mentioned. It says that investment is pure, is divine wealth and divine peace. 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Okay? So at the end of the day, here's something else you can do, and then I'm going to touch on something that nobody's thinking about right now that's going to stink and blow your mind. All right. By the way, the number to get me live, 888-961-0222 if you want to call in. Okay. I know you think we're a long way away from another presidential election. We're a year and a half out. Actually, less than that. In 2028, there's going to be a new election. I'm going to say something here that I hope you're paying attention and registers, because you're in trouble if you don't listen. People think in 2024 that the Republicans won the election. They did not. Trump won the election. Trump is a phenomenon. If Trump wasn't the Republican nominee in 2024, Kamala would be your president. Let that sink in for a minute. Word salads would be your president. Let that sink in. I don't know if it'd be with ranch, Thousand Island, what it would be, but it would be a salad for sure. The point is, in 2028, guess what? Trump can't run. Trump can't run in 2028. So if Trump can't run in 2028, the leading Democrat person is down to three, they say. Ready for this? Kamala Harris, Gavin Newsom, or AOC? Those are your Democratic leaders right now. Lord help us. Okay? And here's what you should know. They want to tax unrealized gains in retirement accounts. You say, well, what is an unrealized gain, Mr. Michaels? An unrealized gain is this. Let's say you have an IRA, and let's say you're invested in Apple stock, and your Apple stock goes up, but you didn't take out the increase. You just let it go in the IRA, right? It's gone up. That's an unrealized gain when it goes up, when you're making money in your retirement account, but you haven't taken it out. That's an unrealized gain. A realized gain is when you take the money out, right? When you take the profit out. But if you don't take the profit out, that's an unrealized gain. They want to tax unrealized gains, meaning as your stock account goes up, they want to tax you on that increase. That's what that means. It's disgusting. Want to solve the problem? Just move to gold. Because with gold, it's private. That's how you solve the problem. You move your IRA, your 401k, whatever, to gold. That's how you solve the problem. Okay? As long as you're in stocks, if the Democrats win in a year and a half, they're going to tax you on unrealized gains. That's what they want to do. It's what Kamala talked about in her campaign. And since Trump can't run again, you better get to privacy world. Okay? They have a place in Vegas called Resort World. I tell people, get to privacy world. Hurry up. Privatize your wealth. Be smart. Get into a physical asset where you pay a lot less to Uncle Sam on a withdrawal. So do your heirs. How sweet is that? You're moving from high risk, high tax, low growth to low risk, low tax, high growth. That's the name of the game in retirement account. You want to know that your account's going to be there when you need it. If I asked you again, how comfortable do you feel it'll be there when you need it if you stay where you are? If your answer is, Mr. Michaels, I'm not comfortable, then get out. Golden Crest Metals will do it for you for free. 888-406-6222. 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Okay? All right. We're going to go to the phones. We got a caller. Let's take a caller. Let's go to line three. We're going to go with Jeff in Redondo Beach, California. Jeff, welcome to the show.
7: Hi.
6: How you doing, Jeff?
7: I'm doing great.
6: Great.
7: I stumbled on your show, and I'm interested.
6: Okay. All right. Well, let's talk about it. Do you have a retirement account? What are you interested in doing, sir?
7: I have a retirement account. I also have a savings, like a, 3.8% savings.
6: Yeah, my condolences on that.
7: Yeah, I know. That's what I'm trying to pull out.
6: All right, well, wait a minute. So I have a question for you. What type of retirement account do you have?
7: I have a, it's through my work. It's a 401k.
6: And how old are you?
7: 59.
6: When are you going to be 59 and a half?
7: You're looking at it. I turn 60 in September.
6: There you go. So That 401k, because you're 59 and a half or older, can be rolled over tax-free, penalty-free, into what is called a self-directed precious metals IRA that Golden Crest Metals or myself will do it for you for free. We move your money over. When your money gets over, then you and I get on the phone together. We buy the physical gold and silver. Now you're in a hell of a retirement account, way better than your 401k. But because you're still working and because you're still contributing to the 401k, we're not going to move the whole account, sir. We're just going to move a portion of it so you can continue to add to it. Does that make sense?
7: Yes, sir.
6: All right. Now, so that's how to solve the 401k problem. Let me ask you a question, Mr. Jeff, in Redondo Beach. By the way, I love Redondo Beach. My wife and I sometimes go there for a weekend. We stay at the Portofino Hotel. Great place. Except at 6 o'clock in the morning, you're sleeping, and you all of a sudden hear, all the seals. And I'm like, oh, great. I got away from my dog for a weekend, and I get a bunch of seals outside the window. But it's beautiful. Anyway, but hear me out. Let me ask you this question, Mr. Redondo Beach man. How comfortable do you feel that your money will be there when you need it in that 401k if you left it where it is? How comfortable do you feel?
7: No, not at all. That's what's making me
6: Everybody
7: nervous.
6: Says the same thing. So it's a simple fix. You just move into physical gold. That's it.
7: Okay, I also have a living trust that I am a sole beneficiary to. However, my mom is 91 and still going strong. So I have some money there. Is that doable?
6: Well, that's doable. But again, I don't know if you're entitled to the money before or after she passes. We can talk about that.
7: Right.
6: We can talk about that later. One last thing. You mentioned you had money in the bank at 3.8%. My condolences on that. Do your homework on what's going on with the federal banking system. That 3.8% is not 3.8%, because what happens is at the end of the year, the bank sends you a tax form for that 3.8%. You go to your tax man. Your tax man says, hey, Mr. Redondo Beach, you now have to pay taxes on the 3.8. So the 3.8 becomes what? 1.5? And then you make nothing. It's stupid.
7: Yeah.
6: You could take that money that's sitting in 3.8. Gold's up, I don't know, almost 40% in the last year. Silver's up over 100% in the last year. So you can take that gold, you can take that money, put it in gold and silver, and not have any tax form, and have the metal sitting in your home shiny and beautiful.
7: And which of the two is, this is probably a stupid question, which of the two between gold and silver is the better better buck?
6: So
7: or it fluctuates.
6: It's not a stupid question, but just so you know, stupid questions get stupid answers, so it all works out well. But here we go. At your age, you're too young to buy more of one than the other. At your age, you should be having a 50-50 split. Take the investment. If your investment's $100,000, do $50,000 in silver, 50,000

0: thank you for calling in, big guy. Thank you.
1: Thank you.
0: Yep,
1: thank you.
0: Bye-bye. All right, the number to get me live, 888-961-0222. That's the number to get me live. How much time do we have left? Yeah, okay. Yeah, we're probably not going to be able to take another caller. Anyway, real quick, ask yourself again two questions. One, how comfortable do you feel your money will be there when you need it if you left it where it is based on what's going on in the world? Question number two, what does Trump mean by I'm protecting the gold in Venezuela because we're going to need it shortly? What does that mean? Who cares what it means? It just means he's involving gold. That's where you want your money to be. He's not involving the dollar. He's not involving stocks. He's involving gold. Let's go. Thanks for tuning into the show. I am the good-looking Kenny Michaels. This is the best show in America, Striking Gold. You guys have a great day. God bless. We will see you next week. Have a great weekend. Bye-bye.

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4: News this hour from Town Hall. I'm John Scott.
5: Good evening, America. If you think that was easy, it wasn't. And I want to thank everybody because they did the right thing. They saw lightning.
4: President Trump beginning his speech of the National Mall by commending singer Lee Greenwood for the song God Bless the USA, and then thanked the audience for taking cover during the rainstorm. The president leading the commemorations of America's 250th birthday last night before a massive fireworks display over Washington, D.C. The Trump administration will not seek new bids to repair the Lincoln Memorial reflecting pool. That's according to Interior Secretary Doug Burgum. Burgum says he's sure that vandals caused that damage to the century-old reflecting pool. He described the multiple cuts to the pool's line that added up to 350 feet. He also says the pool will have to be at least partially drained during the coming week to finish those repairs.

0: As our nation swings into its 250th birthday this weekend, there's plenty to celebrate, but a new warning is taking shape around the Supreme Court. Correspondent Bill Alexander.
1: With no constitutional number of justices, Congress can set the court size. And Democrats are once again talking about packing it. Senate hopeful Graham Platner of Maine calls for ending lifetime appointments, while former presidential nominee Kamala Harris has floated Supreme Court reform, including expanding the court. Legal experts say the idea has failed for a reason and warn that if one side changes the rules, the next may do the same. I'm Bill Alexander.
0: Following Belligan's one-game ban suspended by FIFA, allowing the forward to play in the United States World Cup round of 16 game against Belgium on Monday, Belligan, who leads the Americans with 3 goals, received a red card for stepping on the foot of a player last Wednesday. More on these stories from townhall.com.
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0: right, folks, welcome to S-D-O-R-C Dirt Radio. And we're still wishing the United States a happy 250th anniversary. And same to you, it's July 5th. And guess who sponsors this show? Ed Hansen's Muffler. Nobody's more American than Ed Hansen's Muffler. That guy will make all your pipe dreams come true, whether it's a motorcycle, car, truck, RV. I mean, I've seen some crazy vehicles in his shop, and he just doesn't even hesitate. He takes care of anybody and everybody. He's got Mark Grant's Cadillac convertible in there the other day. That's Ed Hansen's Muffler. Call him, 619-698-7030, 619-698-7030. All right, we got Ed Stoven in the house and Jeff Jones.
1: Good evening and, good afternoon.
0: Yeah, very good. Yeah. And we got a special guest on the line. Who of you two want to introduce this gentleman?
1: I will introduce him. His name is C.J. Allen. He is the sponsor and promoter of Ramona Car Show at the Ramona Fair. I believe it's the August 1st?
0: I don't know. Let's find out. C.J., what's the date of your event?
2: It's August 1st.
0: Right on.
2: Okay, August 1st.
0: Yeah, we had it great. So tell us a little bit about your event. What's the purpose of the show?
2: Well, first off, good morning or good afternoon. Thank you guys for having me on. I appreciate it. And so pretty much I'll give a small backstory. My dad started this show just exhibiting his off-road car at our local fair, just showing something kind of different. And over the couple of years that we've been doing it, we've just invited more people to come be a part of it, had local hometown vendors be there. And so really, it's just an exhibition of off-road vehicles. You know, we don't get to use them very much in the summer because it's a little hot out here in California, but we just wanted to get them out and get everybody together. So we just want to, you know, get together and show off what you got in the off season.
0: Well, when you guys do that, you know, it's really a learning tool for the consumer that may not know anything about what you guys do. So you guys will set yourselves up and basically open yourself up to anybody and everybody that wants to know about off-roading and modifications. And I'm sure you'll have vendors there. Now, this is the Ramona Fair.
2: This is the Ramona County Fair, yes.
0: Where will that be held?
2: It will be held at the Ramona Fairgrounds. I can pull up the exact address for you.
0: Okay.
1: I think it's owned by the water department, and it's on Agua Lane.
0: Go.
1: Imagine that. Yes,
0: go figure. Agua Lane.
2: Agua Lane. Uh-huh. But, yeah, we really do get to show off and put that out there with a lot of different vendors and just a lot of different products that are unknown or unseen by a significant amount of the non-off-road community, which is super awesome to, you know, bring them in and show them what we do and what we have going on.
0: Right. So do you still have openings for vendors or folks that would like to come and display?
2: Yes, we do. So we have about 8 vendor spots left. I can work with you. So if you're out there and you want to be a part, let me know. But we have about 14 vendors right now.
0: Mm-hmm.
2: And we have about 17 pre-registered cars. And we're looking about, I don't know, we had 52 cars last year. So we're shooting closer towards that 70 mark this year,
0: sure.
2: I think.
0: Well, how do they get a hold of you in case they want to either bring a vehicle or they're a company that does, you know, they build off-road cars or they sell off-road parts? How do they get a hold of you?
2: So you can email me at ramonaoffroadshow@gmail.com.
0: Okay.
2: One word, no capitals.
0: Right.
2: Or you can DM me on Instagram at the Ramona Off-Road Show.
0: And then you're also going to be on KUSI at the end of the month, a week prior to your event, which I have to tell you, I had Rat Suit on, and on my YouTube page, I had over 2,000 views just of that event on KUSI. So all I can tell you is you may want to think about expanding.
2: we're hoping to. We have a pretty big area. We're blessed to be able to have all of our vendors set up in the arena,
0: right.
2: And we have an overflow that should fit. We should be able to fit 100 or 150 cars.
3: All right. Nice.
0: I don't want you yelling at me if you hit that number.
1: Now, I got a question for you, CJ. You're going to have a taco eating contest, and you're going to have a raffle or the band?
2: Yes. So this year, no band, but we're going to be having we have a playlist and a speaker set up, so we're going to be playing some good rock tunes for everybody.
0: There you go.
1: So Nickelback, they backed out at the last minute?
2: Yeah, unfortunately, you know, Def Leppard couldn't make it either, so.
0: Leonard Skinner, he had to go, you know, golfing. I don't know. It's one of those things.
2: Uh-huh.
0: Hey, are you going to do a Jeff Jones dunk tank? $5 a ball? I mean, I think it'd be great.
1: Have you seen me in a swimsuit? I don't think I'm going to get too much.
0: Come on, do it, son. Do it.
2: Well, we have no band, but we're going to have the music playing. And then along that taco eating contest, you know, we decided that the tacos were fun, but we might want to do something to cool everybody off. So we're going to do an ice cream challenge this
0: Ooh.
2: Year.
0: Oh.
2: So if you want to be there, we have 10 spots open, and we're just going to hand you a box of ice cream bars. We're not too sure quite yet. We're kind of leaving it up. You know, want to throw a curveball at everybody, but we have a super sweet award that was powder coated and was cut out by Ramona Metalworks and powder coated by ECP Powder Coating.
0: All right.
2: That is an ice cream bar or an ice cream cone, which is super sweet. and those, you know, it's been awesome. A lot of our vendors have been supporting us and just being able to, you know, give back to the community through those kind of things. So if you want to be a part of that, make sure you message me, let me know, come up to me on the day of the show. Hey, I want to eat some ice cream. We'll get you in the challenge.
1: Oh, I have a question about that.
0: Brain freeze.
1: Yeah. My question is, so I've seen hot dog eating contests and taco eating contests, and now this is going to be an ice cream eating contest. What is the rule about how long you have to keep it down?
0: Goodness.
2: Well, you know, sad to say, I probably should have thought about that more. Luckily, we haven't had anybody. I think the only person that's thrown up has actually been me in the last couple of years.
0: And who throws up ice cream? I mean, the worst case scenario is you'll get brain froze and you'll have to take a small break. But nobody throws up ice cream.
2: I don't think so. I mean, we might find out this year. I don't know.
1: I was trying to give everybody a visual.
0: Maybe
1: that went south.
0: Thanks a lot. That was real nice. That'll get people coming all there. Now, this is open. The fair, of course, is open to the general public, and I'm sure there'll be a fee to go to the fair, but your event's included with the price of the ticket.
2: So our fair in Ramona, which I think is pretty cool, the fair itself is free.
0: Oh.
2: But we charge for parking.
0: Yeah, well, that's so understandable.
2: For our event, you'll roll in, whether you're a truck and trailer or you're driving your vehicle. You come in, you go, hey, I'm with the Off-Road Car Show. And so you're going to come in from Aqua Lane and around. We'll have a bunch of signage and volunteers out. And you'll come in and you'll pay us $35 day of. So get pre-registered. It's only $30. But you'll pay for that, and then you're in. Or if, you know, you're coming to just support, you want to check it out, you'll pay, you know, whatever the parking fee is,
0: mm-hmm.
2: which I want to say it's been $25 in the past.
0: Mm-hmm.
2: And then from there, you have free entry to the fair with all the booths and vendors and
0: right.
2: food and rides and bands and things like that.
0: Right. Well, I'll tell you what, it sounds like it's definitely going to be something that you're not going to want to miss because it's going to be not only informational. Are you going to have any games like for the kids, you know, RC cars or anything like that?
2: So for the real younger kids, we have Power Wheels rides that have been donated by a bunch of the just different non-car related vendors in town or businesses in town. So we got different Jeeps, different trucks. We have little Barbie cars, all that different stuff for the younger kids to ride around in. So we have that going on, and then I know there's a bunch of games and that type of stuff set up within the fair itself.
0: Right. Well, that's typical Ramona. I mean, when you guys do something, I mean, you go all out. I mean, your Thursday night car shows, your Thursday night car shows is epic. I mean, people talk about that car show all the time, and this is just going to be an addition to.
2: Yes, it is, and we really take pride in doing up our events big, and it's really awesome to be a part of Ramona, and for me to be able to represent my hometown and the off-roading community through this event has been a real honor, and I'm happy that I get to do that.
0: So now the fair is going to have food, you know, different booths, you know, funnel cakes and things like that. Are you guys going to have your own little food vendor area, barbecue or what have you?
2: We do not.
0: Okay.
2: We work with the fair, and so the fair does their food, and I don't want to step on that.
0: Gotcha.
2: So we just work with them, but there should be, I don't know, probably there was about 10 or 15 food vendors of all different varieties there last year.
0: Okay.
1: It's on a nice green lawn.
0: Wow.
1: And it's cool. It's pretty warm up there, but the atmosphere is nice and cool.
0: Right. Exactly.
1: And are you going to do a raffle, CJ?
2: Yes. So this year we are super lucky to have this young man that I know. I've grown up with him. His name is Miles Gunnett, and he has a painting company that's called Gunnett Graphics, and together we have got a cooler that he is going to paint with our logo, like our flyer, this year as a raffle. And then every single one of our vendors is bringing different hats, shirts, just different entries to their runs. We have Whips and Shit is our one of our main vendors. He brought on he gives away a whip every single year that we're gonna raffle away. Some raffles are for just the car participants, and others we do giveaways for the general public that's there. So we have a good variety of giveaways that we do for everybody.
0: So that I'm going to send you it's kind of a flyer, I guess you could say, to where you can raffle off, auction off, whatever you want to do it. 1 hour on this radio station. I don't care what the topic is. You want to promote your business. You just want to be on radio because you've never done it before. Doesn't cost a thing. I'll send it to you, and you can offer that to anybody that'd be interested. And you'll be surprised. I've actually got people who have spent a pretty fair sum of money just to get that opportunity. So I will send that to you. And if you want to make more than one, you're more than welcome to do so.
2: I appreciate that a lot. Thank you very much.
0: Yeah. Well, and that would help some of the Ramona business owners, that maybe don't have a big ad budget to advertise, and they'd like to advertise outside of Ramona and bring people more to Ramona. This would be a good opportunity. All right. Hey, are you going to hang with us for a little bit? You guys want
2: I'll hang with you guys for a little bit.
0: Okay, you stick, because, Ed's got to make us feel sad and tell us about all the closures.
3: So much trouble going on.
0: I know. He's such a negative Nelly. But we're going to keep you on so we can have an upbeat throughout the rest of the show right here on SDORC Dirt Radio, FM 96.1 AM 1170.
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7: Hi, this is Ken Anderson from Walter Anderson Nursery. 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

0: 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And Zebra Adventures, 8286 Miramar Road, at zebra_adventure1. I was just up talking to Noah last week, and man, you should see some of the vehicles he's got coming out of that shop. So if you have an off-road vehicle and you don't really know how you want to go about making it your dream, you go see Noah, tell him you heard it right here on STORC Dirt Radio, and he will take care of you. All right, we got Ed Stoven and Jeff Jones in the house. CJ Allen's in the wings right now. We'll come back to him and the Ramona fair coming up August 1st. But first, Ed's got a whole lot of positive news.
1: Thank you, Dave. There is stuff going on, and this is old. I don't understand this, but I'm going to explain what's going on. So in the year 2003, there was an assembly bill that ran through the California legislature and was signed by the governor, AB 844, and it directed the California Energy Commission to adopt replacement tire efficiency program. And the California Energy Commission has not done anything until very recently. So this was 23 years ago, and now all of a sudden they're coming out with their ideas on how they're going to make replacement tires for passenger cars more efficient. And it's interesting, like, who they're including and who they're excluding. And I don't understand why it took them 23 years to adopt this program. I had no idea it was out there. And I was active with SDRC in 2003, but I wasn't, like, the main guy. I was just sitting there listening to Roy Denner, and I think you knew Roy and Jim.
0: So let me just dig in here just for a second, being an old service manager. I don't know how many people realize that when you buy a brand new car and it comes with four tires, okay, and you have a problem with one tire, let's just say it's a defect, and you go back to the dealer, you can't get a replacement. Or if you go to Discount or Costco, that tire is not available. Why? Because if you were building a car, what tire are you going to put on that vehicle? The most expensive tire in the manufacturer or the least expensive? I've had people put tires on their, get cars brand new and not make it more than 12,000 miles. So I'm seeing a super cost addition to new motorcycles or new cars. And if you buy a pickup truck, a half-ton pickup, it has street tires. It does not have it doesn't have commercial tires. All right, so continue on with this.
1: Thank you, Dave. And that brings up a point, because when the manufacturers are designing a car, they want to sell to the public. They want it to excel in certain parameters. They want
0: it to have
1: good fuel mileage, have good acceleration.
0: Good handling.
1: So a lighter tire will accelerate better, but a lighter tire won't last as long because it won't have as much tread on it.
0: So what is this law wanting? Are they wanting to change the construction and the configuration of the tire?
1: The law directs the California Energy Commission to adopt a replacement tire efficiency program.
0: Okay.
1: And so this program will say that new cars will have to have better mileage than the tires that have previously been available. Mm-hmm. Like, so mileage is at the top of the priority list.
0: Is this going to affect the tire that comes brand new?
1: No, this is replacement tires.
0: So they're not putting the onus of the problem on the car manufacturer. They're putting it on you.
1: But it's difficult because they're holding the OEM tire specifications as the standard for which the replacement tires have to be equal to or better.
0: But who's paying for that replacement tire?
1: Well, all of us, of course.
0: So it doesn't make any difference if the car manufacturer, all they're going to do is say, okay, well, we're going to put these tires on your car. And if you have to buy a new tire or four new tires, you have to buy it with these specifications.
1: You'll only be able to buy tires that they approve.
0: Right.
1: And they're going to be lighter. They're not going to last very long. They may not have as good of traction. But they will save you a little bit of fuel. A little bit. And they have their little...
0: Who's doing this? Governor Newsom?
1: No, this is way before. I don't know. Who was governor in 2003?
0: Oh, that's right.
1: Can someone look that up? Sure. California Energy Commission are the people who are following the law. They've been directed to do this. And I'm pretty sure every commissioner on there was not a commissioner in 2003.
0: And I'm sure when it was first put on their table back in the day, they went, oh, no. I am not touching this hot potato. Because you know this is going to... I get the reasoning. I totally get the reasoning. But to implement this...
1: So there's some exceptions. So dedicated off-road vehicles... dedicated off-road recreational vehicles are exempted, which I'm happy about. And as an off-road vehicle advocate, okay, that makes sense.
0: Okay, but would you put cheap tires on your motorcycle or your off-road vehicle? No.
1: Especially not the motorcycle.
0: Well, of course.
1: This is the okay, government. So the motorcycles are exempt. And then heavy duty trucks, like the big work trucks.
0: They've already got
1: the best. But where the gray area is and where a lot of us should be concerned is what they call light duty,
0: right.
1: The LT tires.
0: Right.
1: Like, where are they going to land?
0: Right. Well, and like I mentioned before, you buy a pickup truck, it should not have passenger car tires. Mm-mm. It should have a truck rated tire. And light duty. I mean, what's the purpose of buying a truck? You just want to look good in a truck and have a bed?
1: I didn't see any mention of the mud and snow.
0: No. Well,
1: right.
0: Because those have to be a much more aggressive tire, and those tires will last a little longer. How about Tesla? Because, you know,
1: their tires are, they carry a lot more weight.
0: And they wipe out in no time.
1: That the normal gasoline car tires don't work on Teslas.
0: Nope.
1: That's another problem.
0: Special tires if you have a complete all electric vehicle because of the weight.
1: So Dave, these they're trying to save fuel, right? They're trying to make these more efficient, but what they're not going after is that the replacement tires won't last as long as the high quality tires that you can buy for replacement tires now. They're not going to last as long. So that means over the course of your car, you're going to be buying more sets of tires. So manufacturing a tire creates more pollution, more carbon dioxide. There'll be more space in the landfill or like more trouble recycling the tires. So if you like try to weigh the overall good and bad, like, I don't know if it plays out in favor of the environment and in favor of what we want. Just like I know you've talked about electric cars have to go 70,000 miles before they're more carbon efficient than a gasoline.
0: Right.
1: Right. So this tire program, I don't know if you take this over the long haul, if it's really going to be a better solution to the environment.
0: So I love doing this, Ed. Find out who the sponsors are to this law.
1: Well, Dave, it was so long ago.
0: I know, but
1: you heard the term "kick the can down the road."
0: If you dig deep enough, I'll bet you it could be the government. But my gut feeling is the person that's going to benefit is the tire manufacturer.
1: It's some tire maker that like is specialized on these kind of tires.
0: Yeah.
1: So I think that's
0: the key.
1: I'm going to look into this, and we'll see. Maybe AI can help me with this one.
0: Well, yeah, in a matter of minutes, because. Now you're going to have to build a better tire, and you're going to have to charge more for that better tire. That tire is not going to last as long. So consequently, you're going to have to buy tires more often. Or I would say maintain them, rotate them, keep air in them, because those are the two things we never do. We never do that. So I just had a friend of mine, I just went to replace the front tires on my car. Well, what about the back ones? They look fine. Okay. I don't have to argue with it, but if...
1: But he didn't rotate them.
0: But if you rotated them, his answer was, well, then I'd have had to replace four.
1: But he would have had to... He could have waited longer.
0: I know.
2: My issue with that whole tire thing is financial. Yeah. You're gonna buy a tire for a passenger vehicle. It's going to be $50, and then whatever they charge to mount and balance it, and
0: right,
2: what that case is. That's now going to have to be a certified tire. So you're cutting out, let's say there's 20 manufacturers of tires. Now there's going to only be five. They get to raise the price because now they're in control. Your idea of it being a manufacturer is probably true back then in 2003, but now the government's got their hold on it, and sure, they're going to run with this because it makes them look environmentally friendly when you look at all the regulations and things that have to happen before this tire can be put in the market.
0: Right.
2: The costs are now astronomical, and it's not doing anything.
0: You were close. When you look to see how many true tire manufacturers there are out there, mm-hmm, we got a thousand different names, and how is this going to equate if we get tires from Japan
2: and China
0: and China,
2: Korea?
1: So Dave, that you brought up a valuable point is that right now there's a whole bunch of different tires you can buy for your car.
0: Oh, yeah.
1: So once this is enacted, not every one of those manufacturers is going to have their tires qualified for California.
0: Right.
1: A lot of them are going to throw up their hands and say, well, we're just going to stop California. We're going to do the rest of the country and the rest of the world. So our options will go down, which means our prices will likely go up.
2: I could see driving behind AutoZone with my pickup, having a bunch of tires from Arizona, mm-hmm, and doing a sale back there. just cash deal. And no, you guys won't tell me, will you?
0: No, we won't say. No one's listening.
1: That's your retirement side hustle?
0: Yeah, he'd be selling tires out of the back of his truck. Let's take a quick break, come back, and then we'll see what CJ thinks of this, because he's the expert.
1: That's right.
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1: The Answer.
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1: Race coverage.
0: Yeah. Want to know what's going on? Yeah, the racing industry. Want to know who won a certain race or when one's coming up? All found at SSORMAG.com. Sign up. Help the guys out there. They've been doing this, I think, since the 80s, if I'm not mistaken.
1: Early 80s. When I'm in 1984.
0: Yeah.
1: My picture's in there from a desert race.
0: And when it was used to be a magazine, now I think it's a magazine and a website. So check it out again. Plus, Wayne Miller Tire. Wayne Miller decided, you know, he's been doing tires from golf carts to semis for so many years, and he decided, you know, people come in, they get them tires, but then now they got to go someplace to do service on their vehicle. Well, the guys at Wayne Miller says, well, why don't you just stay here and we'll do it for you? So it's just kill two birds with one stone. Quality service, 619-596-2800, 619-596-2800. Make a call, make an appointment, thank them for supporting SDORC Dirt Radio, and they'll take extremely good care of you. So, you know what? Let's keep CJ till the last 15, if you don't mind, CJ. That way you can close out the show, and we can let you just, you know, fill it with anything and everything you want, and you don't need to talk about tires.
2: That works for me.
1: And I have a question for you when we get there, CJ, so hang on. So we were talking about tire rolling efficiency, and I want to close it out by saying that there's two phases that they're going to be enforcing. So phase one will begin, Dave, January of 2028. New replacement tires sold in California must meet the baseline rolling resistance maximum and the mandatory wet grip safety floor. So in a year and a half, our options are going to be a lot more limited. And then in a few more years, phase two will begin January of 2031, right? So we have like 4.5 years. Mm-hmm. The much stricter two-tier rolling resistance ceiling will take effect. So we have 4.5 years, the much stricter. Anyway, if you type in to your computer, Tire Efficiency Program, California, you can read all about it.
0: Right.
1: And it's on our website.
0: Is this going to be something we have to vote?
1: No, it's already got voted.
0: Oh, so it's in.
1: It's in.
0: Okay.
1: Now, it's possible that if we, and if this really affected off-road vehicles, I would jump in on this, but it's not really within our little ballpark.
0: Right.
1: But we could talk to our lobbyist, and we could talk about running a bill to make the program exclude off-road vehicles. But off-road vehicles are already excluded.
0: But what if what if you're towing your rig out to, let's say, Johnson Valley?
1: So your towing vehicle needs heavier tires?
0: Well, they are. It's kind of oxymoron because you would never put LTs on an F-350 to tow your buggy anywhere.
1: What would you put on an F-350?
0: I'd put on the heavy-duty commercial over-the-road tire. And you're going to pay for it, and you're going to get plenty of mileage out of it. So that probably, it's...
1: So I think you're going to be excluded from this.
0: I think so, too.
1: David says, tires with a load index, and I don't know what this means, but of 122 or greater are excluded.
0: Right, okay, so then that's your heavy duty. That's your semis, that's your 5 tons, that's your 2.5 tons, that's your maybe 1 ton. Yeah, so you're not
1: going to... So if you put those on your F-350,
0: right,
1: you'll probably be okay.
0: Well, let me ask you this. So how are you, what if you don't do that and you just go buy a set of tires from, Joe's Tires down around the corner where he's got a lot full of tires? I mean, is a police officer going to pull you over and give you a ticket?
1: Well, if you could get them on your car, you'll probably be okay. But the people selling them will be in trouble.
0: Yeah.
1: So it's just like a smog station, right? You go in, like, they're in years past, like there were smog stations where you give them a couple extra bucks and you, right. you pass.
0: Yeah, they just re-tip out. Okay, so, but the reason I bring the police in, and I love them to death. My dad was a cop. I support him 100%. I picked up a Can-Am Spider up in L.A.
1: Did you? Yeah. Yeah.
0: And I rode my Harley up, and I just jumped in it. And I asked the guy, do I have to wear a helmet? And he goes, nah, you're all right. You don't have to. I said, okay, fine. So I didn't put my helmet on. Oh, it was a terrible ride. Terrible ride. No,
1: but it's unpleasant with the wind blast.
0: Okay. Yeah. You couldn't hear the radio. They had a belt wire in the back that would make you vomit. So I get into town, and I drove right to the Highway Patrol office, and I asked them. And they go, you know, we've been studying it, but we don't really know. I was okay, fine. So I jumped in it, and I took off, and I got pulled over. Highway Patrolman says, where's your helmet? I said, I don't need it. Yes, you do. No, I don't. He said, see that sticker right there on the little armrest? You're supposed to wear a full-face dot helmet. So if that police officer knew... So what's going to say all these other police officers are going to know this tire rule?
1: Yeah,
0: I'm just throwing that out there.
1: That's interesting because the definition of a motorcycle is a vehicle with it's a vehicle with fewer than four tires.
0: Right. And this only has
1: so
0: three.
1: You had three, so you're on a motorcycle, you're supposed to wear a helmet.
0: Yeah.
1: But I mean, I know how the law goes, but it doesn't seem like it.
0: But the minute I put my helmet on, oh my gosh, it was like heaven. I could hear the radio. I could hear the person sitting next to me. I didn't hear that nasty belt whine. So
1: for the people that don't know what a Can-Am Spider is, it drives down the road. It has two wide, flat front tires, one rear tire, and you're sitting in the wind. Or you may have a little windscreen, but you're outside. You're not inside a car.
0: It looks like a Batmobile.
1: It kind of does.
0: That's easy. All right, so
1: and they have traction control on the back, right, because there's not that much weight on the back.
0: Try turning it off.
1: E-ticket
0: ride. I came out. came out of KUSI sideways. I mean, those things because it's like 900 horse. Uh-huh. I mean, it's or not yeah 900 cc's, not 900
1: yeah,
0: horse.
1: That
0: but
1: would
0: it's
1: be a lot.
0: Stupid fast.
1: Mm-hmm.
0: And the Vander Plus, if you really want to, that's another one that's a three wheeler. Mm-hmm. But we digress.
1: Right.
0: So
1: like a Citroen.
0: This is going to hit in 2028.
1: So 2028. All the car shops are going to have to provide these tires. And I don't know how the transition's going to go, right? They have old inventory. But 2028, you're going to be looking at tires. So maybe the end of 27, get the tires you really want to last you a little while.
0: Yeah, but what if they do inspections and then all of a sudden...
1: And that's a good point. That's not mentioned in this, but we get smog tests. Are they also going to include tire verifications?
0: All you got to do is look at the side of the tire. It'll tell you if you have the right tire on there or not.
1: I didn't think of that.
0: And guess what? If you don't, you don't get smoked.
2: I'll have tires in the back of my truck. I'll fix you up.
1: A
2: little additional price for mounting and balancing, but
0: are you gonna have a moving shop? So people.
2: Oh yeah, you have to have a moving shop. And you're gonna have to have a little envelope.
0: Yeah, we gotta take a break. All right, this has been a fun show.
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1: The Answer.
0: All right, this segment is brought to you by Lifestyle Garage in Lakeside. Man, I tell you, Tony and his family, they, you know, here's what I love about them. They see all kinds of new products coming out. Oh, hey, let's go buy a new vehicle. So they just went and bought a new Ford Raptor. So now they're putting all kinds of aftermarket components on it, suspension, you know, bumpers and racks and all kinds of things just for that truck. And then they take it out and they pound on it, take it to the desert, go to Baja because they live way down. They have a place down there. So they, and then they come back and they say, okay, well, this component, I'm not, we're not buying that, but we'll buy this, we'll buy that. The reason for that is so that when you come in and you say, hey, I want to do this, that, or the other, they can tell you what components to use. And they can do it with a clear conscience because they've already tested it out. So check these guys out. They're at right off of
2: 67 in Winter Gardens.
0: Thank you very much. 67 in Winter Gardens. I had to think about it for a second. You can't miss it. Big old sign. They're open 5 days a week, sometimes six. Just call them. 619-499-532.
2: They are also given quite a bit of items to test. Yeah. I saw them at Off-Road Nights last weekend, and they had this piece you put into your exhaust system, and it has three pipes that come out of it and then goes back into it.
0: Right.
2: And it's like, what is that for? And he's saying, well, this thing makes your car accelerate much faster than before.
0: And still be California legal.
2: And still be California legal, and it has a good sound to it, like the old muscle cars back in the day. And I thought, wow.
0: Hey, off-road and car enthusiasts are innovators, so that's where that comes from.
2: I do take my Hyundai to those guys, and they service it and do my alignments, whatever they need.
0: They lift it, put big tires in the wheel.
2: I haven't gone that far with it.
0: They will do personal cars, too. Hey, and Motor World of El Cajon, 315 North Magnolia, 619-442-0941. 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They will show you the bikes that they have, the little tiny ones, and they will help you through it. They'll gear you up. They'll take care of all your family owned and operated. Glenn has got the best crew I've ever worked with. That's Motor World of El Cajon, 215 North Magnolia in El Cajon, 619-442-0941. Don't call them today because they're out riding a motorcycle. All right, we got C.J. Allen on the line. C.J.'s putting on an off-road expo up at the Ramona Fair August 1st. So, C.J., what will people expect to see when they show up to the fairgrounds?
9: You should expect to see just an amazing variety of different cars and different vendors. I really love the fact that we have a lot of like hometown people that show up. Just we have, there's one of our buddies that we're now friends coming up from Alpine with an older Chevy truck that he's done all up himself. We have a couple different multi-generational families that come, one generation, one family coming with, you know, three different Bajas that they've each done up themselves, you know, that kind of thing, which is super awesome, major variety. We have my personal work truck set up with a massive American flag. So we're going to have our national anthem live at 10 o'clock in the morning, just to kind of set the show off right. Mm-hmm. And yeah, it's just, it's going to be super awesome. I can go through a little kind of event play-by-play, like sure. A couple of times if that works.
0: Sure, go for it.
9: So 8:30 in the morning, we'll be there. Vendor set up. Car show gates open at 9. National anthem, like I said, at 10 o'clock in the morning. 10 to 2, the cars will be out for show in the arena. Our Power Wheels rides will be going from 10:45 to 1:30. At 11:15, right before the ice cream challenge, we're going to have a little engine rev kind of display. Because ooh. We don't have, you know, jumps or any crazy things like that. But we want to give a show for the people. So we have a couple of our guys, you know, anybody can participate, but we have a couple key guys that are going to rev their cars, you know, put on a little bit of a show for everybody. And then we have our ice cream challenge at 12. After that, we'll have voting for our People's Choice Awards ends at 1:25. So make sure, you know, we have first, second, third People's Choice. And then at 2 o'clock, we give our People's Choice Awards out, and then we'll do our raffles, and then we'll call it quits and get everything packed up.
2: I got a question for you, CJ. I got a good friend of mine sitting to my left, and he has got a two-wheel collection you wouldn't believe, some vintage stuff and some modern stuff. He's a trials rider. He's a motocross rider. He's a dual sport rider. There's one parked in front of the building. What do you got for him?
9: For him? I'm trying to build up the motorcycle realm that we have coming in. I've had a couple of my buddies show and display, and it's been super awesome as just an additive. I haven't had a whole lot, but, you know, I definitely think we can make something happen if we can get more traction on the two-wheel end.
0: Well, I've got a suggestion for you, and I think Ed knows Frank Verettis.
1: I do know Frank, of course.
0: Okay, Frank has got a rolling museum.
1: The Heroes and Legends Museum.
0: Wow.
1: He has a lot of vintage racing, motocross, motorcycles.
0: Now, I don't know if that would conflict with an upcoming motocross race, because that's where he goes. But Brock Glover usually comes with the trailer, and you can walk through it and see the history of motocross. And he's the most knowledgeable guy you're going to run into. Ed will probably, I'll have Ed send you his contact info. If nothing else, reach out and see if he would like to bring his truck, and actually it's an RV and a trailer, all decked out in off-road color. You'll absolutely love it. But yeah, I think getting the off-road motorcycle community would be huge as well.
2: Now, SDORC will be there with a booth and some giveaways. And

0: come to KUSI. And that way, you know, the motorcycle community could take a look and say, hey, look, they're going to have off-road bikes up there. Let's go.
1: There you go.
0: So yeah. Think about that, CJ. All right. How do people get a hold of you?
2: So you're going to get a hold of me by email at the Ramona Off-Road Show at gmail.com or on Instagram, the Ramona Off-Road Show.
0: All right. And then we're going to have you on KUSI on the 25th, so people mark your calendar. And I'll let people know ahead of time that he'll be on live. And it'll be 1 week prior, so you can set your calendar of events. And if you have questions, just go to the website, and I'm sure there's a place there. It's going to be pretty informative. So, you know, if there's something there you can't find, that there's a place that you can reach out from a contact point of view. All right, CJ, thank you very much for taking time out of your Sunday. Enjoy the rest of your 4th of July weekend, and we'll see you down the road.
2: Sounds good. Thank you, guys. I appreciate your time. Thank you for having me on.
0: All right, CJ. 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
2: 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Thank you.
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0: Say in just 2 months, a major anti-crime operation in Illinois resulted in charges against 179 people. Those cases in Chicago and Rockford. 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
6: 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Lower oil prices, with spot and futures back to normal now, and some good news at the gas pump. 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
15: 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Big shout out to the Sedano family for sponsoring this show. We'll start with the Ford store over there in La Mesa. Lincoln's right next door, if you haven't noticed. But that Ford store, it's amazing. They just hired a new salesman, I think, Eladio. I've known that guy since he was just a green pea selling cars. And, man, I tell you, if you get a chance to snag him, tell him Dave sent you. But great service department, great customer satisfaction. Numbers are up. Inventory is up. And Sedano gives back to the community, as well as any dealer that I'm aware of. 858-488-0040. They're open right now. Go down and check out the inventory. You might be happy in a Lincoln. All right, we got Lenny in the house, CEO of San Diego Automotive Museum. turned into a serious car guy. He's got all kinds of hypercars now down at the museum. He walks in here, he's dressed like an F1 employee. I don't think I've ever seen him. I mean, the longer he stays with the museum, the more involved he gets.
16: Oh, yeah. No, it's,
15: you're watching F1 this morning. What time was that?
16: I think we started at 6 this morning.
15: Yeah.
16: I do all the practices now. Like, I'm like, I yeah.
15: No kidding.
16: My wife's like, what are you, like, I know the F1's on. Like,
15: right. Who's your favorite driver?
16: So Hamilton, just by, like, getting into it, okay. That's who I knew.
15: Right.
16: But I watched that Drive to Survive.
15: Right.
16: And last season, like, I've been watched the whole thing. And I actually was like, hey, this Antonelli kid, he's got, like, a lot of, gumption about him. I really like the kid.
15: Right.
16: And, you know, he didn't do so well last year. This is his first year. But just his story, I was like, oh, man, I'm going to follow this kid. And he's just wrecking it this year.
15: Right. That's cool.
16: I mean, I'm just like, and then, of course, Fallon thought I was stupid, right? She's like, oh, this is another thing. And now she's like, hey, like, who won? I was like, it was stupid. You can't watch. Like, no, I just... But she's gotten into it.
15: And we were talking about attitude off the air.
16: Yeah.
15: Can't imagine where she gets it.
16: Absolutely. Yeah, no, I have absolutely just, you know.
15: What about IndyCar?
16: I'm getting into it. I mean, I kind of.
15: See, Newgarten's my guy. Yeah. I've had a chance to meet him and everything, so he kind of became my new guy. But this Paulo.
16: Yeah.
15: Yeah, this kid is amazing.
16: Yeah.
15: And we got quite a few drivers from the U.S., which is why F1 isn't as popular in the United States as it could be, because the drivers all come pretty much from Europe.
16: Yeah. No, that's what I've been learning. But, you know, it's picking up in popularity.
15: Oh, yeah.
16: And it's crazy because I don't know if I shared this with you last time or not, but I'm going to an F1 race. I'm going to the Texas one.
15: Oh, at Circuits of America?
16: Yeah.
15: If you get a chance to get a ride around that track...
16: Yeah, I don't know if I get that close, but I'm staying on the track. You know those condos?
15: Right.
16: So,
15: I've driven the track, and let me tell you, technical with a capital T.
16: Yeah, that's what I hear.
15: You even hiccup, it's going to scare you. You know what, out of you.
16: Yeah.
15: But it's a beautiful facility.
16: Yeah, I'm looking forward to it, you know, and it was funny because, you know, I was telling Fallon, I was like, oh, well, we got invited to go, but, you know, you're really not into it, so I might take something. And she's like, no, I want to go.
15: No, we'll just take somebody else. Yeah. It's okay, sweetie. You can stay home and play baseball.
16: Yeah. And she was like, no, absolutely. We got to do this.
15: You're going to end up taking the whole family at the rate you're going.
16: Yeah, I don't know if I can afford that, you know, Addison softball and stuff.
15: Yeah.
16: But, you know, it really is like, you know.
15: But you got to go through the race to understand it.
16: Yeah.
15: And you've got some phenomenal deals going at the museum for this race coming up in, what, 2 weeks?
16: Yeah, we pulled the winner yesterday. I didn't get a chance to look at it yet. I don't know if they got called yesterday or we're calling them tomorrow. But, yeah, we gave away 2 tickets to the NASCAR coming
15: up. You know how hard those are to come by?
16: Oh, yeah.
15: Tickets?
16: Yeah, it was funny because I had 20 of them, right? And the museum had 20.
15: Okay,
16: and we were selling them, and we were giving them members discounts and stuff like that. People are like, oh no, it's too expensive. Like, oh, okay, hey, that's cool. Like, it's not your company.
15: Now they're calling.
16: Oh, now
15: you
16: everybody's
15: back.
16: Calling me. I'm like, hey, I already sold them. Well, how much are you selling for? And I tell them, and they're like, oh, I would have paid that. I was like, I offered you that 2 months ago.
15: Yeah, hello, first come,
16: but
15: first
16: serve. Anyway, I'm glad.
15: And you're going.
16: Oh yeah, I'm going, and I'm really happy because we do have members going.
15: Right, you going all 3 days?
16: No, 2 days. It's my understanding.
15: Well, Friday you can go because that's for the military only.
16: Yeah. So I'm going Saturday. I'm going Sunday. It'll be my first live NASCAR event, so I'm super stoked about that.
15: Don't bring earplugs. I don't care what the doctors say. Unless you're under the age of 6, forget about them because there's nothing better than a V8.
16: Oh.
15: About 30 of them coming down that straightaway going to turn 1. Yeah. It is going to be wild.
16: Oh, I'm looking forward to it. You know, someone took me to the Pomona Speedway when they were doing the dragster.
15: Oh.
16: They didn't want, you know.
15: Just recently?
16: Within the last year.
15: Okay.
16: You know, and I was like, oh, let's go check this out.
15: Yeah, how bad could this be?
16: You know, and then, of course, you know, I get there, and they have the snake suite, right?
15: Right,
16: and I'm like, oh, yeah. And so I called Don. Hey, Don, what's up? Are you at the track? He's like, no, I'm there tomorrow. I was like, hey, can you get me into your little suite thing? And
15: he goes,
16: makes a phone call, and I'm like, oh, look at this. I can get somewhere. But it's really just been, we've known each other for a few years now, 6 years, 7 years. And every single time, the more people I meet, the more it's just like awesome stories. Yeah. And like, I just want to dive in with my personality. It's like, yeah. I just want to dive in.
14: Yeah, you can't. Yeah. The next time you get a chance to go to Pomona, sit in the stands.
16: Oh, I did. I did. Oh, I started
14: then,
16: there.
14: And that's like if somebody took a paddle board and the first dragster that lights up and goes down, it's like smacking you in the chest.
16: Yeah. No, I was just... Couldn't believe it.
14: Because you didn't have any idea. You watch it on TV. You can watch.
16: Yeah. It's so...
14: Look, I'm getting goosebumps just telling you.
16: Like you watch it on TV and it's like, oh, that looked cool.
14: Yeah. But when you get there...
16: It feels cool.
14: The ground shakes.
16: Yeah.
14: No. I tell people if I take them, we sit in the stands and we'll get a Coke. And I say, okay, just put your Coke down on top of your... Right next to you. Yeah. Then he looks around. He goes, where'd my Coke go?
16: It's gone.
14: Because it is gone, dude. It is gone.
16: Yeah, no, it's absolutely... Today I was down at the Embarcadero, the Corvette Club's
14: their
16: annual thing, right?
14: Right.
16: And I ran into Rabbit, Mr. Rabbit, the little rider guy.
14: Yeah.
16: And I didn't know he had written a book. So, I sat down and I talked to him and, he's telling me about his book and everything. I'm just like, wow.
14: What's it about?
16: It's about his journey in lowriding.
14: Well, do me a favor. Send me send me the name of the book.
16: Yeah.
14: Because that's one thing I love to do is, I read.
16: Yeah.
14: And then I'll interview either the author or the person.
16: Yeah. Well, I'll have to get you in contact with him directly because it was funny. He goes, I'm not giving my story to a publishing company because I want to own my story.
14: Very good.
16: So he goes in the whole thing. So he's printing them himself. He's selling them himself.
14: Well, I can help him promote it.
16: That's what I told him. I said, hey, you want to put him in a museum?
14: Yeah, and I can get him on radio, and we can bring some lowriders to KUSI and have a stack of books, say, if you're interested, you got to go directly to him.
16: Yeah. Ooh,
14: that's good.
16: No, he sat down. I'm like, man, Rabbit, I've known you for a couple of years now, and we're talking about maybe.
14: I probably know who he is if I see him.
16: Red Lowrider. He's the president of the Impala's lowriding club.
14: I know exactly who it is. Yeah.
16: Javita is his wife.
14: Right.
16: Just totally, look at this. 6 years ago, I wouldn't be able to name drop like this.
14: I told you what you got. And that's what I think that's what I love. You, of all people, should be writing a book. I mean, because your experiences from day one to today have evolved like no one's business. You're for a guy that came in and said, well, I don't really know that much about the industry, cars, collectibles. Yeah. You got a wealth of knowledge.
16: Oh, it's crazy. And I am like.
14: And it's fun.
16: It is. And I just feel so blessed. And I said this like early on when I, my tenure here at the museum, and it's like, I'm making new friends.
14: Right.
16: And these like
14: great friends,
16: they're just great. Like it's totally awesome. I mean, here I am like trying to meet, I've told the story before. Like I was stalking Bill Cino when I first got, cause someone said like, if you got to meet a collector, that's the one you meet.
14: Yeah.
16: Okay. I was exchanging emails. I've gotten to know him over the last few years, man. Somebody that like you would think and is like kind of like untouchable guy, like he very very
14: private,
16: thank you, and but genuine. Mm-hmm. And he heard, I don't know if you've heard, my nephew was in a motorcycle accident.
14: No, I didn't.
16: And he heard about it, he called me, and I was like, oh my gosh, like I would have never thought that someone at that
14: level
16: would reach out to me. And I was just like, wow, that's so cool that this is a relationship. It's not a transaction.
14: That's
16: right?
14: Exactly right.
16: And
14: it shows you where the heart is of a car enthusiast.
16: Absolutely.
14: And I'm sure you had to meet some standards in his world.
16: Uh-huh.
14: Otherwise, he would have never. So that's a compliment on your side as well. No, it's great. Let's take a quick break. Okay. 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
16: The answer.
14: You got it.
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20: March 4th, 1865. The Civil War was nearing its end. The nation was exhausted, divided, and grieving. On that day, President Abraham Lincoln delivered his second inaugural address, just 700 words spoken in about 7 minutes. 41 days later, Lincoln would be assassinated. Yet the words he spoke that day still echo through history. In that brief address, Lincoln referenced God 14 times, spoke of prayer, and quoted scripture repeatedly. He reminded Americans that both sides of the conflict shared a common faith, saying both read the same Bible and pray to the same God, and each invokes his aid against the other. Lincoln understood that political division alone could not explain the nation's crisis. More than 160 years later, America still wrestles with division, truth, and our dependence on God. The question is whether we'll remember the wisdom Lincoln left behind.
15: All right, folks, welcome back to San Diego Automotive Museum Radio. 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By the way, guess who just bought a Lincoln?
16: Oh, yeah.
15: And it's a plug-in hybrid, and he cannot stop gushing about it. But I have to tell a little tale. He was going someplace, and he was looking for a charger, looking for a car. I can't find a charger. Yeah. And I said, there's a little button. He goes, yeah, I finally found it.
16: Yeah.
15: But guys don't do that.
16: Yeah.
15: But no, the thing looks brand spanking new.
16: Yeah, no, I love the car. I mean, so Addison turned 16 in November, and she got the car. She got my old Explorer. And so,
15: oh, I was going to say, you didn't give her the Camaro, did you?
16: Heck no. Morgan would kill me.
15: That's the other thing I asked him. I said, so what did you get rid of? He goes,
16: You don't get rid of cars.
15: You don't get rid of cars. You keep them.
16: Yeah. But I was looking around, and I was like, oh, am I ready to go all electric?
15: Right.
16: And I was really jonesing on that Blazer, the new Chevy Blazer.
15: Oh, yeah.
16: And I was really, feeling that one, and I'm like, oh, man. And
15: really nice.
16: I went over to the Sedano Chevrolet in Santee, and was checking it out, and it's like, I don't know, man. I'm just not ready to like go all electric yet.
15: Mm.
16: And then, funny enough, my wife had her Explorer serviced at Sedano Ford, mm-hmm. La Mesa, and they let her borrow the Lincoln.
15: Oh.
16: So she brought it home, and I'm like, oh, this is kind of a cool little car, you know, checking it out.
15: I would have never thought to look at.
16: Yeah, I'm like, you know, cool, and had it on my list, and I'm going through things, and one day this popped up onto their inventory. And, you know, I just called Russ down there.
15: Right.
16: And I was like, Russ, look, like, I don't want to come in and haggle. I don't want to mess around with the sales guy, none of that kind of stuff. Like, just shoot it to me. What's the best price we got?
15: Right.
16: And I got to tell you, the guys when I got there were phenomenal. I mean,
15: right.
16: He sponsors stuff, and
15: gotcha.
16: Sedano does great things. I'm not trying to blow smoke.
15: Yeah.
16: I genuinely enjoyed my experience.
15: Yeah. I totally agree with you 100%. I know quite a few of the guys down there. They've been at other facilities, and I've asked them, how's it like working here? He says, dude, it's the best job I've ever had.
16: Oh, man.
15: You know, nobody's pushing you.
16: Yeah.
15: Because, you know, I go in, like I said, to pick up a check because they're sponsoring this show. And, you know, you can always tell when you go in, hey, what can I show you? Yeah, yeah, yeah. They say, hey, how you doing today? What can we, you know, he will say, what can I do for you?
16: Yeah.
15: Oh, I'm just here to pick up a check. Great. Yeah. Go over there and see one of those guys. He doesn't push me into a car.
16: No.
15: And I, every time I go in, I get a different person.
16: Yeah.
15: And then a lot of you, he finally went to work there. And he was at GSM at another dealership. Yeah. He's so glad to be at Sedano. He's not a GSM anymore. He's loving being a sales manager. Yeah. He's loving it.
16: I tell you, man, we have great dealerships here in San Diego.
15: But we sure do.
16: When I went to Manny's, and you know, and I don't know if this is standard or special treatment, so please don't expect it if you do. Like, I literally send him a text message of my driver's license and send him all the information that he needed. And he's like, "I'll have everything filled out. You just got to put your signature on stuff."
15: Right. And you could have done it online.
16: Yeah,
15: really could have.
16: Yeah.
15: No, that's they have. Everybody has that option, but Sedano's. That's why. Everybody I've talked to that's bought a vehicle from him,
14: in and out, yeah. in and out.
16: Oh, yeah. I went in, and I literally was like, I guess I should probably sit in it before I buy it. So I did that, and then I was like, look, guys, I got to go pick up my daughter. I don't have time to stay
14: right.
16: to do anything.
14: Right.
16: No, go for it. And then they call me, and they say, hey, all your paperwork is done. Do you want us to drop it off at your house?
14: Yeah.
16: I'm like, are you kidding me? Now, granted, I'm like 3 miles away from the dealership.
14: Oh, are you really?
16: Yeah. So, but like the customer service,
14: right.
16: the way they treat you.
14: I know.
16: And I went in with my, my flip flops, my basketball shorts and a sure. tank top. You know, I'm looking like a bum coming off the street, and it doesn't change.
14: Doesn't faze them.
16: And, the New Car Dealership Association, I went and did their golf tournament to support that. And, we just got some really stellar people out there.
14: I love our New Car Dealer Association. Sedano's part of Salute to Education with the San Diego County Ford dealers. And I've literally told other car manufacturers, why aren't you doing something like that? Yeah. Why don't you? In fact, Ford's, it's a program that they go around. It's another same Ford company, and it's driving skills for life.
16: Okay.
14: And it's going to be in Oceanside here pretty soon. So they're looking, they've got 100 openings, maybe to send Addison up. It's free.
16: Yeah.
14: And they'll teach you how to, the ins and outs. They do the goggles and they, they do the whole nine yards. And it's really, really a great, great, great program.
16: Yeah.
14: But, I'm glad you brought that up because I've been a service manager for 30 years. So I know the good stores from the bad stores. And these guys really, really bend over backwards to help
16: absolutely.
14: The consumer.
16: Yeah, no, if you're in the market right now, you guys want to get a car, just wait a few long. You could buy a ticket into our giving away a Bronco,
14: That's right.
16: And Sedano Ford.
14: And I think Sedano's.
16: Yeah, Sedano Ford, if you guys, and then if you don't win it, then you can go in and purchase it straight from them.
14: Right, yeah, that's even the better way to do it. So what else is going on I know you just got the hypercars in, right?
16: Well, we're transitioning into hypercars.
14: Okay, what are you taking the race cars out?
16: All the Indy cars actually left yesterday. So all those are gone. We've got some of our cars just kind of as placeholders right now. Mm-hmm, as mm-hmm. Talk to Jackie about this going into it. I'm like, hey, like this isn't like the muscle car
14: right.
16: or Corvette where like they're just like, yeah, get it out of my garage. Like these guys are going to be a little bit different. I mean, we had to increase our insurance levels. We had to install extra cameras and really make sure that we're taking care of these cars. Cause I mean, we've got Pagani coming in. We've got a Koenigsegg coming in. We've got a Hennessy coming in.
14: Listen to you now rattling these names off. Yeah. You would have never knew what those cars were back in the day.
16: Yeah. Now it's like, hey, and
14: they're in town.
16: Yeah. It was crazy.
14: People don't know what's in this town.
16: There is, I don't know if this is a good thing or a bad thing. I'm going to have to watch the car here. But I got to know somebody inside Mark Davis, who owns the Raiders. I got to know someone in his circle.
14: Mm-hmm.
16: And Mark Davis is lending us one of his Bugattis. So we're going to have a Bugatti on display there.
14: Let me guess, a Veyron?
16: I think it's a Chiron. But
14: the Chiron. Excuse me, I didn't go high enough.
16: No, but it's been, again, car guys and car women too. It's just They are so generous with their vehicles.
14: Right.
16: They're so prideful of it. And
14: so what kind of a display are you guys going to put together?
16: She's doing a very kind of like this elegant,
14: right.
16: With a purple backdrop, with a gold platform. So we built them in-house.
14: Mm-hmm.
16: Doing some lights and stuff around it.
14: Just
16: really talking about the luxury and the elegance of these cars, the hand craftsmanship behind them.
14: How many cars do you think you'll have?
16: I think we're sitting on 6. So
14: are you going to do any kind of an opening, grand opening?
16: Yeah, we'll do a big opening. So we're actually in July. Even though some of the cars will come in over the next couple of weeks here, we're not going to do the big exhibit opening until July.
14: Sure. Because
16: we're going to be lining it up with the opening of the Vantoon Media Center.
14: Oh, great.
16: So we're actually going to do a ribbon cutting for that. It's looking phenomenal. Jackie and Sid have gone through the upstairs, the Ray Brock Hall of Fame, and have reimagined that, redid each of the exhibits up there.
14: Mm-hmm.
16: So we're going to have the stairs open to the general public to be able to go up there and see it. just, you know, things that I've been working on in the last year and finally coming to fruition and that.
0: Mm-hmm.
16: And then I'm really excited. We've got some new board members coming on.
0: Really?
16: Sounds like next month we might be adding four or five. And what I'm really excited is the board's pushing me in a nice way.
0: Mm-hmm.
16: To kind of do another level up like I did 5 years ago when we took out all the old flooring and, you know, did some new lighting and stuff like that. So we're going to kind of embrace this industrial concept because of the building.
0: Mm-hmm, mm-hmm.
16: And we're going to do like a modern industrial feel inside of it.
0: And
16: we're getting quotes to black out the windows and install some lightings, put some dimmers and stuff in. Mm-hmm. I mean, we're just really excited because if we can do it by September, it's going to be tough because of revenue, but mm-hmm. If we can get that revenue, it'll happen for the gala. If not, we'll do it at the next exhibit. But,
0: well, because you're still trying to raise money from the addition.
16: Yeah, for the capital campaign, yeah.
0: So you've got...
16: Yeah, we got a lot, you know.
0: A lot of ideas.
16: Yeah.
0: Just got to fill that bucket up with money.
16: Yeah. And
0: that's where you folks come in.
16: Absolutely. And I'm telling you right now, I'm getting some headway here. This building is going to come, and I want it done. I want the money raised in 2 years.
0: Mm-hmm, mm-hmm.
16: It'll be a 3-year campaign for me. We're just finishing the first year. Looks like we're going to be sitting on $2.5 million for the capital campaign. I've got $1 million ask that looks very promising. Just put in a $3 million grant. So now we're going to start looking for those donors that want to give any dollar amount, mm-hmm. paid over 5 years,
0: mm-hmm.
16: Contribute. It's time. You know, I don't want to just be talking about it anymore. I want to be doing it.
0: Right.
16: And
0: right.
16: You know me, I don't have a lot of patience for sitting
0: None.
16: Around.
0: None.
16: And I think the people that have been supporting me and the museum in this last 5 years, really, it's like, all right, Nani, it's time to put up or
0: right.
16: shut up.
0: That's
16: and,
0: exactly
16: and it's
0: right.
16: time for me to put this up.
0: And there's so many things you can do. You know, I mean, when you do the addition, you can sell, like, wall plaques, mm-hmm. you know, for X amount of dollars or flooring or yeah. whatever. A certain amount of money, you get a certain amount of, yeah. you know, give back. And for a car guy or a car girl, that's heritage for your family.
16: Absolutely.
0: To come to this museum for as long as you're around
16: yeah.
0: or they're around and to stay, hey, I was part of this.
16: Yeah, absolutely. The other thing that I'm starting to explore more seriously, you know, at first it was like, oh, yeah, if someone wants to give us $12 million, we'll name the museum after them.
0: Right.
16: But I'm genuinely starting to, like, really explore, like, is there a car collector,
0: mm-hmm.
16: right, that doesn't, like, their kids might not or might not have kids to give mm-hmm. the collection to? Do they want us to have that collection be the foundation
0: mm-hmm.
16: collection of the San Diego Automotive Museum?
0: Oh, that's a nice thought.
16: You know,
0: yeah.
16: and so we can keep that collection together for you.
0: Right.
16: You know, name
0: maintain
16: it.
0: Maintain it.
16: Do all that kind of stuff. We want to start exploring those
0: right.
16: things. And it might be two or three
0: yeah.
16: collectors that come in together to make a really nice collection.
0: Mm-hmm, mm-hmm.
16: But, you know, when was the last time I had you down in out in Santee? Have you seen the museum's actual collection in the recent years? Oh my gosh. We used to have jalopies. And
0: you won't give me an address. I don't know where it's at.
16: I'll give it to you. I'll give it to you on air. 8630 Argent Street. Come on by.
0: I sit there at the Gillespie Cafe
16: yeah.
0: having the best steak and eggs ever. And I keep looking out. How close are you to that missile?
16: We're less than a mile.
0: Okay.
16: Yeah. We're,
0: and I've, you know, just like Pete Ardemus. He has asked me to come to his place 4 years, 5 years, 6 years, and it's like a mile from KUSI.
16: Yeah, it is.
0: And do you think I have been there yet?
16: Oh, no, you haven't.
0: I'm going to kill myself if I don't do it. I
16: got
0: to go.
16: Yeah, you got to, because the stuff he's got on his property is crazy.
0: Crazy.
16: I mean,
0: crazy, crazy, crazy.
16: Yeah, I just, again, there's another guy like 6 years ago I met.
0: And, yeah.
16: You know, little did I know, he has, like, I think he's up to 34, 35 world records for the fastest motor.
0: Yeah. And odd motors. We're
16: yeah.
0: not talking a big block Chevy.
16: No.
0: He'll take a four-cylinder or
16: yeah.
0: he'll do, you know, he builds his own cylinder heads.
16: Yeah.
0: Builds his own engines,
16: yeah,
0: you know.
16: That's the whole thing.
0: And it's just, it's, why not?
16: Yeah.
0: Type of a mentality.
16: Yeah, and it's just, if you know Pete well enough, you know that when he goes out to Bonneville and you see all these other teams and they get in there, you know, they're all dressed the same. They all have their like outfits.
0: Yep. Not Pete.
16: Not Pete. Like rips off the duct tape off the back, pulls the screwdriver off the lock so the car can come out. They start it up. It goes, sets a world record. He turns around,
0: throws it back in,
16: puts it in and says, see you all later. Like, I mean, the guy is just on another level.
0: You never know that this guy is as intelligent as he is.
16: Oh, my gosh. Man, I go to lunch with him 3 or 4 times a year just to hang with the guy.
0: Just to absorb.
16: Yeah, like, I don't, like, hey, if you want to support us financially, Pete, that's great.
0: Have you been to Bonneville yet, by the way?
16: I have not. I watch all of his videos, though.
0: Yeah, I want to go so bad.
16: And I told him last year I would go, and the only reason I didn't was because it was the same night as the gala. So I have to do better planning this year.
0: Yeah. Have you ever heard of somebody called Paula Murphy?
16: I've heard, yeah.
0: I just finished reading her book.
16: Yeah.
0: Unfortunately, she's no longer with us.
16: Yeah.
0: You talk about a book. This lady, fastest woman on wheels, you know, was hung out with Andy Granatelli.
16: Yeah.
0: She was sponsored by STP, holds track records, blew up in a jet car up in Sonoma. Was in a full body cast from head to toe. It's just such a good book. Yeah. Good. Yeah. And her son lives here in town.
16: Really? I didn't know
0: Danny. That. So I'm going to interview Danny. And I think, you know, that's going to be a great interview. But no, you're right. I mean, there's so much in this town to see and that the museum can highlight. By the way, I understand you guys are going to put Speedway 117
16: In the Hall of Fame.
0: In the Hall of Fame. Yeah. Oh, he is just above and over the moon.
16: Yeah. Yeah, I got to follow up with Jackie on that because when I, 6 years ago, it was like a little bit more micromanaging. We were a lot smaller team. And now it's really hard because like I'll go, hey, that's a great idea. Jackie, that's your job. Do it. But Jackie's also passionate about other things.
0: And Jackie has already done
16: it. And I've got to focus. But I think she's in line. We're going to do it. We're also talking about making that an annual thing where we...
0: Yeah, because there's enough people in town that could be put into that museum.
16: Yeah.
0: We just lost Jerry Gay. Yeah. He just passed away, and he was crazy out at Cajon Speedway because of his last name was Gay. All of his race cars were pink.
16: Yeah.
0: And he did it intentionally because he was that kind of a guy.
16: Yeah,
0: but yeah, no, it's there's a lot of really, really important names here in San Diego County.
16: Yeah, it is. I mean, just crazy how much storytelling we can be telling. And
0: crazy.
16: I think we've done a good job of telling what we've been telling the last few years.
0: Sure, but there's much more.
16: Like, oh my gosh, like just so much.
0: Yeah, there's a guy. It was really funny. His name is Sleepy Trip, and he used to race sprint cars back in the days. And I had him on radio. Oh, my Lord. We had to push the 10-second button. I can't tell you how many times. And I read a book, another book, and he was in it. I can't tell you how many different times. Just amazing. Just amazing.
16: And I just look forward to continuing telling the story.
0: The good work you're doing. Let's take a break. I'm glad I only see you about once a month because otherwise we'd never get nothing done.
16: No, never.
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21: 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The Answer. In November of 1863, President Abraham Lincoln spoke for just over 2 minutes at a battlefield in Gettysburg, Pennsylvania. He spoke less than 300 words, but they served to redefine a nation. At Gettysburg, Lincoln reminded Americans that the Civil War wasn't just about preserving territory. It was about preserving the idea that a nation built on liberty could endure, that it must endure. He spoke of sacrifice, of unfinished work, and of a government of the people, by the people, for the people. In America's darkest hour, Lincoln pointed our nation back to its founding ideals and challenged future generations to live up to them.

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0: 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I'd have killed for a service department like that. Are you kidding? You could eat off of any component. It's still the same way. It is phenomenal. And as Lenny and I were talking about it, you go buy a car from those folks, it'll be wonderful. It'll be a great experience. They'll treat you like family. Manny, ex-military, got out of the military, started selling cars because he didn't have anything else to do. And now he's a major player in the car industry here in San Diego County. So I have to tell you, so I was over at the Ford store. So I go, hey, you know that lot right next to the Chevy store in Santee? What's going on over there? Oh, what are you talking about? Well, it almost looks big enough to put another car dealer out there. Oh, really? Hadn't even thought of that.
1: Yeah, right. I've talked to Manny about that.
0: I wonder what he's gonna. What do you do? He's got. Yeah, but we're not gonna guess.
1: No,
0: but I could probably see.
1: Oh, there's a wreck. Sorry, I'm watching the race.
0: Oh, yeah. That's on Prime. Oh, by the way, Brendan, I tried to watch the last race on Prime, and it cut it off at the end. I never made it to the checkered flag.
1: Well, that's crazy.
0: Yeah.
1: Oh,
0: not him again.
1: I was rooting for him.
0: Yeah. Well, that takes away all that rumor of Reddick.
1: Yeah.
0: You know. Anyway, right. Yeah. Getting back.
2: Sorry. Yeah, it got sidetracked.
0: So now that you and I are, well, you see, it's why it's here.
1: Yeah. Yeah. And, you know, that's another thing I want to start doing out in Santee. Well, even in Balboa Park, but in Santee, getting people together to watch races. And
0: have you got the room out there?
1: I'm setting it up. Yeah. You know, I want to build an outdoor barbecue area and make it. I want to make it. You think about like the vault in Miramar.
0: Yeah.
1: You know, that's, you know, those cars are up there and what he's doing down there, Brian's doing down there is great.
0: Yeah.
1: I just kind of want to bring it down a little bit.
0: Well, it's a little out of the way, too. It's up on Miramar Road, but there'd be something nice in East County.
1: Yeah, out there in East County, we don't have anything like that. So no, good.
0: But there's some hidden cars out there.
1: Oh, yes, there are.
0: We're just not going to tell you where they're at.
1: Oh, my gosh. I mean, just I've started going and driving like up in the mountain, like up Mount Helix and all around there, just to try to unearth cars. And somebody made the mistake of driving their 64 Impala past me, and I'm like, oh, I'm going to follow you home.
0: Yeah.
1: I might become that weird stalker, right? And I get out and go like, hey, I'm not that. Like, here's my business card.
0: Well, I work for a company called Automobile Inspections.
1: Yeah.
0: They're based on the East Coast, and if somebody wants to buy a classic car, I'll get a job request to go out, take 175 photos, go all over, look for any kind of defects, and then take it for a drive. And they keep. And they told me you are not allowed to save any of these photos.
1: Oh yeah, right.
0: You have to. Once we pay you, you have to destroy everything. But I have seen some of the most amazing cars.
1: So I don't know if I shared this last month. I always forget what I share and don't share. So Sid, you know Sid. So he gets a phone call from a gentleman. He says, "Hey, I represent an athlete." Or several athletes and some entertainers. I can't tell you who at this moment. And started talking about a 1969 Ford Mach 1 that this individual would like to donate or is considered donating.
0: Right.
1: And Sid, you know, was like, oh, that's cool. Could you tell me more about the car? And he starts telling him about it, and he goes, that's not really running, something's wrong with the motor, we've spent money on it, but you know, it's just more of a headache than it's worth, we just want to get rid of it. And and he goes, okay, well, let me tell you, since it's not working, I don't know if we'll go straight to the collection, it might go to our Ignite Academy first, depending on, you know, sight unseen, we're going to just possibility here. And he listens to Sid, who did a great job explaining the program. And a guy lets it slip. He goes, yeah, Tatis would love that.
0: No.
1: I'm
0: a goosebumps.
1: Right. So he goes, and Sid, who is not a baseball guy, he's not a sports guy.
0: Sid just blew right over that.
1: Oh, blew right past it. And the guy goes, do you know who Fernando Tatis Jr. is? He's like,
0: does he play baseball?
1: He's like, I don't know. Sorry, I don't.
0: And he probably didn't even know that much.
1: Yeah. So he goes, he didn't. And so the guy goes, Google him. So he Googles him. He's like, oh, wait. He's like, oh, he's a Padre. Yeah. I have heard about him. Rosa down is a big Padre fan. Yeah. Now that you say it, I know who he is. So anyway, he works it all out, and I get to go, you know, sign confidentiality for where he lives and all that kind of stuff. Yeah. So we get invited out to his home, and I met his aunt, you know, because the first thing was, you know, Jackie wanted to go and Sid wanted to go. And I told him, I was like, just let you guys know, if Fernando's at home, I'm going to ask him why he's not at the baseball field, because they're playing the Dodgers tonight. So, like, he better not be here when we show up, right?
0: Exactly.
1: So, anyway, we get there, and, you know, he's got his manager, and his aunt comes out. I met his mom, and they're telling me about this car. And I'm looking at him, like, man, this thing's beautiful. Like, it's a, you know. And they're telling me about all this work they've had done to it, and for whatever reason, the motor's not you know, working right. They said it worked perfectly when it went in, but it's, you know, it's got issues now. And I looked underneath the car, took some pictures, and I was like, well, you got some like surface rust. She's like, oh, they were supposed to take care of that. And I was like, well, here's pictures. They didn't take care of you. So anyway, I said, well, if you guys are interested in donating it, just like I do with every single person that donates a car, I tell them, we're not going to keep this car forever. So if you're expecting us to keep this car forever, don't give it to us.
0: Mm-hmm.
1: But I can tell you right now that the kids will probably work on it first. Mm-hmm. And we don't have a Mustang in the collection, so it'll probably end up in the collection after.
0: And a 69.
1: And 69. Mach 1.
0: Wow.
1: So
0: what motor?
1: I don't. I haven't looked at the details of it yet. And she goes, I go, so when would you like us to pick it up? She's like, last week. So
0: get it out of my garage.
1: She was like, I'm done with it. It's a headache. I mean, you know the story, right?
0: Know.
1: Like, these cars take love.
0: I
1: was telling her, I'm like, you know, these cars are great, but you need to have someone that takes care of it.
0: And on a regular basis.
1: Yeah, and if you're an athlete or someone who travels a lot, you got to have someone that does that for you, right? I mean, because once they sit for too long, you know, a couple weeks.
0: Yeah, things go bad.
1: It's just, yeah. So, anyway, the next day we sent a tow truck out there, got it. It's down at the shop now. And
0: what color is it?
1: It's black. It is. It is just one bad boy. Like, I was just like, this is cool.
0: And, hey, Manny, you want to buy back my Lincoln?
1: Right? I wish. But anyway, yeah, so he donated it to us. We're super excited to see it. The kids are going to get an opportunity to take a look at it and go through it. And hopefully Manny will come, or Fernando will come down and
0: autograph, you know, the glove box,
1: well,
0: if
1: meet
0: nothing
1: the kids,
0: else. Yeah,
1: know,
0: meet the kids. I'm sure,
1: know,
0: he will.
1: Yeah. So we're just super excited because the collection is growing. I was telling you, I think off air here, like, our collection is just not what it was when I took over.
0: Mm-hmm.
1: And it used to be like I couldn't wait to get rid of certain cars.
0: Yeah, yeah.
1: And now I'm like, we're running out of room, and I have to get rid of a car. There's not a car we want to get rid of.
0: Yeah. We got to have to look either for more space or.
1: Yeah. So, like, I'm like, can someone, like,
0: do it? Have you got the whole building now?
1: Yeah, the whole building, we have it. We've actually had it for.
0: And it's still not
1: February. Big enough. No. We grew out of that.
0: In a nanosecond.
1: Oh, yeah. I mean, it's just the cars that we. I keep telling people, like, sometimes, like, going to the storage is almost as good as going to the museum.
0: Yeah.
1: Because,
0: well, go to the Peterson. It's the same thing.
1: Yeah.
0: Their whole downstairs
1: is
0: just as good a car show as everything upstairs.
1: Yeah, absolutely.
0: Just shinier.
1: Yeah. I was out at the shop, and this lady came in with two kids, little kids, and she's like, well, I Googled the San Diego Automotive Museum because I heard there was a museum in San Diego. So I Googled it, and it brought me out here to Santee. I was like, oh, well, the museum's in Balboa Park. But since you're here, and then I gave her the tour of the facility and showed her around. And, you know, I let her kids get in the car. And like,
0: sure.
1: She's, like, kind of looking at me like, I don't know if he's supposed to be doing this. And I was like, hey, do you still want to go and see the museum? She said, yeah. So I gave her my card that's got a pass on the back.
0: Right.
1: And I said, just give this to them at the door. They'll let you in. And she looks and goes, oh, you're the CEO. And I'm like, yeah, it has been a pleasure hanging out with you for the last hour.
0: Yeah.
1: Just letting these kids just like interact with the
0: that's
1: car.
0: That's what it takes.
1: And have, and yeah.
0: That is so cool.
1: Yeah.
0: Yeah,
1: they're just going around and being around the cars and the people. You know, the volunteers, been blessed to have some of the best volunteers down at storage. They've been doing the electrical for us, retired electrician.
0: Oh, those are the kind. Yeah,
1: they did all the air in there. I mean, it's slowly but surely
0: coming along. Well, you got so many projects,
1: yeah, so many
0: projects. In the works. It's crazy.
1: Yeah, no, it's.
0: But and you can't do it. I mean, you started with how big a crew, and now look what you got.
1: Yeah, right. I mean, it's
0: you're a guy of a company.
1: Yeah, we're getting there. And you know, I'm really excited with the staff. We have a new membership director.
0: Right,
1: Monica came on.
0: Yeah, she was really good on radio.
1: Yeah, Margaret's doing well. She came on as our grant writer, but now she's doing education.
0: Mm.
1: I'm really excited about what we've got to offer. We're doing a summer series where the kids can come in and work on cars.
0: Mm.
1: And we're still dedicated to no kid is not going to be able to do this because they can't pay.
0: You right.
1: know, money should not be your object.
0: Mm.
1: So we came up with this Name Your Price participation.
0: Wow.
1: And at first, everybody was like, oh, man, everybody's just going to go for free. And no, we actually have people that are saying, hey, look, I have the means to do it. Mm. I'll support. And can I give a little bit more to help another kid?
0: Maybe sponsor a kid.
1: Yeah, sponsoring kids. So it's really exciting. So if you are a high school student this summer, you don't have anything to do, or if you just want to come and hang out, work with cars, go on our webpage, go to the Ignite Academy. Read about it. See what we got going on. I think we're doing Tuesdays, Wednesdays, and Thursdays.
0: Mm-hmm.
1: You can come down to the shop. We're working on the 1980 MGB. We're wrapping up a 66 Mustang.
0: Mm.
1: I'm begging the kids to take on my 64 Impala. I want to get it put back together. And then my 91 CRX, I'll put some money into that.
0: Is this Impala yours?
1: Yeah. Yeah, it's a 409 numbers matching, four on the floor.
0: You can airbag it?
1: I'm thinking about
0: it. No, don't you do that. I'll smack you.
1: No. So when I was 16, my first car that I purchased was a 64 Impala.
0: Wow.
1: And I flew out to Colorado, family friend. He had a 16-car garage, and he had three 64s. And he says, if you want one, I'm going to sell you that one right there. But there's two things wrong with it. I know what they are, but it's your job to figure it out. And if you can figure it out, all the parts are in here. If you can figure out what's wrong with it and fix it by the end of the day, I'll sell it to you. And I think it was like $8,000. But if I got to come in here and do it, it's going to cost you $10,000.
0: Wow.
1: And I said, all right, cool. So a fuel line and a fuel filter later,
0: right.
1: I had the car running.
0: No kidding.
1: And he's like, all right, great. You got a deal at $8,000.
0: No kidding.
1: And I'm like, awesome. He's like, so you got any questions or anything? I was like, yeah, how do you drive stick shift? So I got my first stick shift lesson. Drove it home from Colorado with my mom.
0: To where?
1: From Colorado to San Diego.
0: No kidding. You took your mom with you?
1: Yeah. We flew out.
0: Scared her half to death.
1: Yeah. And, of course, every time we're driving, I stop, get gas. Every time we go to get on the freeway, she, like, goes to take a sip, and I've got a shift. And she goes, why is it every single time I go to drink my coffee, you shift? And I go, why are you crazy enough
0: to drink coffee
1: as I get onto the freeway?
0: With a kid that's never driven a stick.
1: Right?
0: That is so funny.
1: But yeah, so I had that. That was my first car.
0: That is the one of the museum? I mean,
1: No, that one I sold out of high school.
0: So you were just hoping to get it back.
1: Yeah, I was like, man, one day that's the car. Everybody's got one.
0: Right.
1: I wish I could get that one back.
0: Wow.
1: And I found it and got it. And
0: that is so cool.
1: 409, the no front end on it right now. I mean, all the parts are there. I literally bought it.
0: In a basket.
1: Yeah.
0: Yeah.
1: And it was like, I just, on good faith, was like, are all the parts there? And she was like, yep. My dad was working on it with his best friend. He passed away. We're not going to finish it. We don't know what to do with it.
0: It's yours.
1: Made the offer. And the interior was done, and that was, to me, going to be the hardest part, and all the panels are straight.
0: Wow.
1: So I'm like, I don't need to do body work.
0: What color is it?
1: It's primed right now, but it's black interior, black and white interior with the stars pattern.
0: Oh, yeah. Are you going to paint it black like the first one?
1: No, my first one was Daytona Blue.
0: Oh, Daytona Blue. Where'd I get black?
1: Nah, well, it looks black at night. But I haven't decided.
0: Decisions.
1: Know, I keep going with that, was it the cherry black or black cherry?
0: Oh, yeah.
1: That is a really beautiful color. Yeah, but I keep teasing Alan, who's on the board, CEO and president of HRE Wheels. I'm like, hey, those muscle wheel line you got going, I think they're going to look good on this car.
0: I'll put a decal on my right glass.
1: I really will. I'll etch it in there. No, but I'm excited, and we've got other opportunities for kids to come in and work.
0: Yeah, so just go to the website and look up Ignite.
1: Yeah, you got it. You got to look up Ignite, take a look. Yeah, just it's a fun place just to come and hang out, and you're going to meet other students,
0: like-minded.
1: Volunteers down there are awesome. The staff that's down there is really great.
0: That is great. That is so fantastic.
1: And it's not supposed to be one of these things where they like traditional auto shot like you and I took, which was like go take the head off,
0: show me the head,
1: and I'll put the head back on.
0: Right.
1: All that. No, like you got to do a safety training. Everybody does. Mm-hmm. You got to be able to identify the tools.
0: Right.
1: And then after that, there's projects for you to work on. And you just pick whatever project suits you.
0: And you start it, and you just have mentors observing.
1: Yep. Yeah. No.
0: Because it's nothing worse than having a mentor do the job and the kid stand there and stare at
1: you. Yeah, stare at you. No, that's not what we're about.
0: Yeah.
1: And that was the hardest thing to get the volunteers to
0: change. I know. That's the hard part. Okay, real quick before the end of the show. So my very first car was a 51 Chevy two-door coupe.
1: Okay.
0: And my dad says, all right, if you want this car, you get it running by the time I come home from work, and I'll give it to you.
1: Okay.
0: Otherwise, you're going to have to pay for it. I says, all right. So he goes to work, police officer. He comes back. How's it coming? Oh, man, I haven't got it running yet, but I'm trying. And he opens the hood, and he goes, where's the head? Oh, I took it off. Well, where's the oil? You took the pistons out of it? I go, well, yeah, you know, I needed a... Dave, it needed a battery. Took me

0: so she can make
1: Oh, you know what? You know, because I did download that app for this station.
0: Yeah. So she probably, knowing her, she would do it. We're talking about Brandy, right?
1: Yeah.
0: No, not Brandy.
1: Yeah, Brandy, you're right.
0: Yeah.
1: She's the one that keeps me in line.
0: Well, you got a lot of people that watch you.
1: Yeah.
0: Really, when it comes right down to it.
1: I tell people I don't run my life anymore.
0: Yeah.
1: I've got people that just tell me where to be and when to be there.
0: And they're all very intelligent.
1: Yeah, I'm blessed to have
0: the crew you have.
1: I so excited about this next year of where the museum's.
0: Every year you get excited about it because it just gets better and better and better.
1: This is like, you're right. I'm always excited about, but this is like the first time, and it's been a long time for me to be able to say this. Is like, I'm intimidated in the meeting now. Like, when I sit there, like, these people that I've surrounded myself with are on another level. and it's so great to have people who are passionate about what they're doing, great at what they're doing.
0: Right.
1: And all I have to do is get out of their way.
0: Yeah, and let them rock.
1: And just make sure everybody's
0: You're the grounding rod. That's what you are.
1: And that's what I want to be. Right. You know, I want to be the guy that says, that's the direction we're going. Let's all go together.
0: And you jump back.
1: Yep.
0: All right, folks. That was San Diego Automotive Museum Radio. 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
1: News this hour from Town Hall. I'm John Scott. President-led commemorations of America's 250th birthday last night before a massive fireworks display over Washington, D.C. President Trump says our nation's founders crafted radical concepts of freedom that still endure today.
2: In Philadelphia, our founding fathers summoned the courage of giants and the wisdom of centuries to boldly proclaim these timeless truths. They declared that all men are created equal, that they are endowed with sacred, unalienable rights by the hand of our Creator.
1: Storms prompted a roughly two-hour evacuation of the mall. A handful of countries in the OPEC Plus oil-producing alliance planning to increase their outputs modestly next month. The Organization of Petroleum Exporting Countries and its allies announcing seven countries would expand oil production by a combined total of 188,000 barrels per day. Iran's top leaders attending funeral ceremonies for the late Supreme Leader Ayatollah Ali Khamenei.
3: Iran's top officials and brothers of the country's new supreme leader have gathered in the country's capital to attend the funeral prayers for the late Ayatollah Ali Khamenei. Their presence before hundreds of thousands of people would have been unthinkable during the Iran war. The 86-year-old Khamenei died in the opening moments of the war earlier this year, along with other family members and officials. Israel also has targeted others who appeared publicly during the war. But still unseen was Iran's new supreme leader, Ayatollah Mojtaba Khamenei. He is believed to be in hiding after reportedly being wounded in the airstrike that killed his father. I'm Rika Ann Garcia.
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7: 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Also, my YouTube, at Mr. Dave Stahl. I think you'll be forever enjoyable by watching it on the YouTube. 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And if you want to, if you watch any of these hot rod reality shows and you've always wanted to go but it's too far away, take a run to Escondido, 2324 Auto Parkway in Escondido. Bring the kids. Talk to Randy, 760-745-1170. Maybe if you have a hot rod or you're buying a hot rod or you need advice, that's the place to be. All right, remember I was talking to you. I've had a couple of Buicks. Well, I haven't had them forever. So I asked for another one, and I didn't get it. But I got one that's in between the last two. And this is the Buick Encore GX Sport Touring. Take a listen.
8: Well, I've got another Buick for you. 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But unfortunately, there was not in the fleet. 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So fuel mileages are a little different. 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You know, you get glossy black accents, high gloss black mesh grille. You know, and the wheels are all decked out. So, you know, from a look point. But I got to tell you, walking up to the Buick, it looks really small. I mean, it to me, it looks small until you get inside. And you really got quite a bit of room. I have to say, I was somewhat, you know, impressed with that. It's got what they call a virtual cockpit with an integrated 19-inch display with 11-inch infotainment and an 8-inch driver, which, you know, the cluster. It's got your standard, you know, Apple CarPlay, Android Auto. 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You've got, you know, very well done inside. 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It also has blue stitching. You got a flat bottom steering wheel, you know, just for that extra room. You got 23.5 cubic feet of rear trunk space, which could even expand up to 50.2 once you do the flip down the 40-60 rear seats. 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Safety, you know, plenty of it. It's got Buick's driver confidence suite, which gives you automatic emergency braking, forward collision alert, front pedestrian braking, lane keep. And then it's got standard blind spot alert and rear cross-traffic monitoring. So, you know, it's got all the bells and whistles you would want from a safety standpoint. If you want to upload it, you know, some of the packages, different packages, they have a comfort package, and that'll give you an 8-way power adjustable driver's seat. Otherwise, I'm pretty sure it's manual. And then, of course, you get a heated steering wheel, heated front seat. And then if you want to just jump really for the advanced tech package, it'll give you adaptive cruise control, wireless phone charger, and an HD surround vision with 360-degree camera. So that's kind of the nuts and bolts of it. It's got plenty of other features on it. It's also got stop-start. It's got traction control, Stabilitrack for handling. The engine has an air filtration monitor that'll tell you when you need to put a cabin filter in it, which is very nice. Voice command, Sirius XM. You can do a remote start, front and rear USB ports. I'm pretty sure there are three. You've got active noise cancellation. They need to do a little bit more work on that. It's got a really nice roof rack. All the lighting is LED. You've got, like I mentioned, all the safety features. It's got a tire pressure sensing system that'll tell you if you have lower tire pressure. Some of the options on my car, actually it was quite a few. You had a panel sunroof, 19-inch wheels. You had a tech package with adaptive cruise control, HD surround view. I mentioned the wireless charger. You've also got a comfort package. And that goes from manual seat adjustments to 8-way for the driver, a 2-way lumbar, heated steering wheel, heated driver and passenger front seat, front passenger seat, is really kind of neat. It folds flat. I haven't tried it, but I am tomorrow when I shoot the video. Bose sound system, blacked out roof. They do pop you for paint. Power lift gate. And you got a pretty nice, hefty 16-inch spare tire. And it's, you know, designed as a space saver. So, you know, you got 16 there for space, but yet you're rolling on 19. So, you know, you have to look at it from that standpoint. I was very impressed. In fact, I've been impressed with the Buick lineup with all the ones I've been getting. It drives surprisingly. I mean, it just really gets up and goes. I got no problem. 0-60 in 9.2 seconds. Not that I was interested in doing that. But, you know, you can do that if you want to do it. It handles, you know, basically uneven road conditions. A little noisy, you know, if you hit one. But, you know, virtually speaking, it's not bad at all. Visibility is, you know, it's good. It's hampered a little bit by the sweeping belt line. But with a 360-degree camera, if you so inclined to get it, it'll take that problem away from you. You know, it's almost a car that would be perfect from a size point of view as far as parking. You know, we're running out of places to park cars. You know, if you're, you know, sizing down for a smaller home, you know, maybe this might be a better car. Kids have moved away, perfect car for the adults to end up in, or give this car to a kid maybe going to school. 26 city, 28 highway, 27 combined, as I mentioned before. A little bit more if you just don't do the all-wheel drive. I personally kind of like all-wheel drive. It gives you that sense of comfort and stability. My particular model, based out at $28,700 at $5,870 worth of options. Freight was $1,295, so you're looking at $35,865. At least the manufacturers are trying to get the price to a point where you're comfortable with the price and you get a lot of bells and whistles and a lot of options. So take a look, 2026 Buick Encore GX Sport Touring. It'll be on my YouTube page next week. That's at Mr. Dave Stahl. Check it out. And I'll also put it on my webpage, DaveStahl.com. Other than that, don't touch that dial. We've got a whole lot more to talk about right here on KCBQ AM 1170, The Answer.
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7: 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You got it from You Auto Know on KCBQ. All right, we got Kristen Barclay on the air. She's driving a GMC Yukon AT4 Ultimate, which is GMC is considered the professional line of Chevy from Chevy trucks, and GMC's one notch up. What'd you think of that thing?
15: Yeah, so I mean, it's definitely the ultimate, right? It came like a week or two. I think it was like a week after driving the Suburban, which obviously the Suburban is larger than the Yukon AT4 Ultimate, but this AT4 Ultimate. It's like they took an off-road capable body-on-frame SUV and just kind of added all the bells and whistles to make it a capable vehicle that's luxury on wheels. Stunning, but so is the price tag. I think this rang up at $103,190.
7: Wow.
15: Yeah. So, the Suburban was in the six figures, too. But here's the thing. This is meant for off-road and luxury. This is meant to, keep the kids and the family comfortable. But, on the weekends, if you're going, boating with your buddies or you're hitting the trails or whatever, it's kind of a vehicle that's meant to span, both worlds, I guess I would say.
7: Mm-hmm.
15: And so when you keep that in mind, I understand the price point, but I want to also bring up the fact that, there's 5 other trims available in the Yukon. Mm-hmm. And so you don't have to go with the AT4 Ultimate.
7: Right.
15: It's 6.2 liter V8 engine, 420 horsepower, 460 pound feet of torque. I love the adaptive air suspension that, GMC uses. Inside, the seats were full grain leather, second row heated and ventilated captain chairs, massaging seats. I mean, nice dual screens for the passengers in the back seat. It's just modern. It's got pretty much everything you need. And a surprising, impression for me is that with these large 20-inch all-terrain tires, I thought it might ride a little rough. I felt like it was the exact opposite. It had great great handling and great ride. This one, because it is kind of ready for off-road, in addition to the all-terrain tires, it has a 2-speed transfer case, front skid plate, red recovery hooks, And it can tow. Where's that? I lost my notes. My dog just hit my my computer. It can tow up to 8,400 pounds.
7: Right.
15: So, you know, the good thing about this is if you're going out with the family for the weekend and your kids are older, you know, you got some teens and you're going, taking your side-by-sides and you're trail riding and whatever, somebody gets stuck out there, somebody driving a different vehicle made by someone other than Chevy or GMC, you know, you're ready to help them, pull them out and everything.
7: Right.
15: And I like the fact that even though it has that massive screen, which to some is appealing, they still had, like, the physical climate controls below the screen. And one of the reasons I really like that is because until you get used to a vehicle, you're having to dig through all those screens to figure out how to do stuff. And so many vehicles these days, you know, put the climate on the touchscreen, and it's not always, like, right there. So, you know, I was glad that they had that. I think, you know, in some ways, like I said, it's beautiful interior. They call it Obsidian Rush, full grain leather, dark leather, had the red accents. And then it has that open pore wood. I think in some ways, I would like to see the luxury catered or more designed for someone who might off-road. Does that make sense?
7: Yeah, totally. Because, I mean, if you've got that wood grain and if it's kind of porous, and you got muddy hands or your gloves are dirty and you have to touch, it's going to be a little bit more of a challenge to keep that, you know, luxury interior up to snuff.
15: Yeah. So I think that there's they could just tweak it a little bit. I mean, I think that open wood pore interior is great for like a Denali trim,
7: right.
15: But yeah, I mean, and you know, this had some extras. It has like the night vision and that kind of stuff. As someone that's owned a vehicle with that night vision technology, it's great if you live in the middle of nowhere.
7: Right.
15: But it's not something you really use in the city because you almost find it more distracting.
7: Right. Well, and the other thing
15: apparently my dog feels very strongly about that, Dave.
7: I could tell. But, you know, the other thing, too, let's just say you had to go to El Paso tomorrow. This is a perfect vehicle to go to El Paso in. You sit up high. You're comfortable. You know, you don't get the greatest fuel mileage, but boy, it's a great ride.
15: Yeah, you know, and that's the thing, right? You don't get the greatest fuel mileage, but when you're driving a vehicle of this size, you can carry seven people.
7: Right.
15: You've got, you know, a significant cargo space. You know, that added peace of mind that it's got that skid plate on there, because there's a lot of time in Texas where people kind of decide, you know what, I'm not going to sit here for an hour. I'm going to drive off before I get to an exit. And it's not always like meant for that. So it's nice to kind of have that protection, especially if you're out towards El Paso. I think if you're paying, you know, six figures for a vehicle like this, you're probably not too concerned about the fact that you're only getting, you know, 16 combined, 14 city and 18 highway.
7: Right.
15: That being said, you know, I like the fact that it still has the V8. It's got a great growl to it. You don't have to use the power.
7: No.
15: You know, it's there, but it's not like you feel like there's some vehicles where I swear I feel like they're driving me because, you know, they've got all that power and they just feel like they're you know, ready to go.
7: Mm-hmm.
15: And I felt like this one, it was there, but I didn't feel like it was in my face.
7: Yeah, totally agree. What color was it?
15: It was that midnight pine. So it was kind of a green, but you know, depending on how the light hit it, it almost looked like a gray sometimes. It was a super cool color. I really, really liked it.
7: Interesting. All right. So, did you go anyplace with it?
15: But I mean, just highway driving. Oh. You know, I took it out of town and brought it back. Actually, Mackenzie and her boyfriend and Hunter and I went and loaded it up at Costco. They were in the back seat, you know, saying, "Hey, we could road trip this, and then we could use the screens and all that." But I was reminding them that yes, but you know, who's pitching in for gas? Because if we're going on a road trip, you guys have got to pitch in.
7: Me?
15: I would love a Yukon.
7: Who, me?
15: I would love a Yukon. Yeah, I would love a Yukon. Funny story. My neighbors bought one. This week I'm in a Toyota Sequoia, and it's, you know, Toyota Sequoia hybrid. And my neighbor waved me down the other day, and he's asking me a couple questions, and he said, you know, he said, you know, we bought a Yukon a few months ago. And I said, yeah. I said, I remember you guys, they reached out to me and asked me some questions and everything. And he said, we wanted the Sequoia, but we bought the Yukon. And I said, why? And he said, there's that hump because of the hybrid battery in the back. And he said, we didn't want to deal with that. We bought the Yukon for hauling our kids, and we just didn't want that, you know, taking up space, et cetera. So I thought that was interesting. But he said, I really like the way the Sequoia looks. He's like, but we love our Yukon. And I'm like, well, you know, good. You made a good choice. But they didn't get the AT4. I think they just went with, like, a Denali. But, yeah, I really do like the Yukons and the Tahoes. You can get into a Tahoe top trim for less than this, but it doesn't have all the capabilities and the bells and whistles of the AT4 Ultimate.
7: Gotcha. All right. So, again, you know, like I said, these are this is for people, you know, that are in a financial situation where they can afford it. And the fact too, you know, GMC still is great. But then again, you can also, you know, move down to Chevrolet if you wanted to as well.
15: Yeah, or you can get a lesser trim. I mean, you know, if you're going for the AT4 Ultimate, you really need to be somebody who needs that extra capability, who needs that kind of off-road, the ability to raise the suspension by 2 inches. You know, if not, then go down to a lower trim, or like you said, switch over to Chevrolet and go with a Tahoe.
7: Mm-hmm.
15: I think that there might be some people that if they were on the lot would get in this one and maybe not realize the AT4 capabilities and right. fall in love with it. And so, you know, I'm sure it's one of those vehicles that somebody sees, because I really like the way the front fascia is designed and how it's boxy and it's got that darkened grille. And, you know, it's also kind of developed for better approach and departure angles.
7: Right.
15: So it's just things to keep in mind. It looks super cool, but just remember, if you're shopping and you've got a budget, as most of us do, you know, you don't have to have that capability. Don't pay for the capability if you're not using it, because right. it also affects your miles per gallon as well.
7: Yeah. Well, you know, and a lot of people say, oh, yeah, load it all up. That's good for trade-in. And that might be a good true statement, but, you know, financing it and getting into it, if it's tight, then you may want to do exactly as you recommended.
15: Well, and like you and I always talk about, like, do your research and do your homework. And if this is something, you know, that you're going to buy and you're going to drive to the wheels fall off, great.
7: Right.
15: But if you're one of those that, like, likes the newest, shiniest toy and every 3 to 5 years you're getting another vehicle, then look at depreciation and things like that and just take it into account when you're choosing which trim and which vehicle you're buying.
7: Right. Or just lease it and give it back in 3 years.
15: I mean, you can do that too. Yeah, absolutely.
7: Yeah, did you have a good fourth?
15: Did not do much at all. So when I hang up with you, I think Hunter and I are going to go try and spend a little time together in the pool.
7: Perfect. Yeah, I laid on the couch and watched the United States beat the world Guinness record for fireworks. 850,000 fireworks in 40 minutes.
15: That was insane. I'm glad I wasn't there, because I'm not sure I'd be able to hear today.
7: How about you know, Michelle and I were talking about the same thing, and I'll bet you every dog in the Washington, D.C. area is now in Montana.
15: Oh, definitely. Yeah, they were saying that. I was reading where people that live like 15, 20 miles away were saying they could feel the ground shake.
7: Oh,
15: so, yeah, can you imagine what that did? And, you know, I feel bad for any veterans that have PTSD. So
7: yeah.
15: Hopefully everybody is recovering today and, you know, stayed safe. So.
7: You got it. All right, kid. Well, go have fun in the pool, and we will talk to you next week.
15: Sounds great. Thank you, Dave.
7: All right, we're going to take a quick break. When we come back, we're going to have Brian Armstead come on. Mercedes CLE 53 AMG convertible. He is styling right here on You Ought to Know. 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
7: 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It all has to be experience, and Tony has it. 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And don't forget, if he can't make it go straight, you don't pay. Hey, Brian, how's it going today? Did you have a good 4th?
20: I did, Dave. How are you today?
7: Well, it was a little more toastier back in your neck of the woods than it was out here. So
20: oh, my God.
7: I can't know how you handle it.
20: I got in the car yesterday afternoon. With the it was like 100. And I got in to lower the windows. Had been sitting in my driveway all day, and I can tell. I'm in. You already previewed that I'm in a AMG convertible.
7: Mm-hmm.
20: But with AMG, everything is premium. So all the pieces inside the paddle shifters, the window switches, are made of metal. So. I went to lower the windows, boy, and I thought I had a third-degree burn.
7: I was going
20: to
7: say.
20: Yeah, but definitely not convertible weather, but if you were in a more temperate climate, like in San Diego, hey, 2026 Mercedes CLE AMG 4MATIC convertible cabriolet is what the Germans call it. I said convertible when I gave you the notes, and I apologize for that. Really, really fine vehicle. You know, AMG is the performance wing of Mercedes-Benz, and they really know how to get it in. The car is a little bit different from your traditional SL convertible. It's longer. It seats four, although the back seat, you know, of course, Sasquatch, yours truly renders the back seat useless for a passenger. Literally, I mean, you couldn't put a book behind me and have it touch the floor. And it's a really big driver's, you know, the transmission drive shaft tunnel is really big. So you would definitely, if you're 6'9 and you have four people, three other people you need to tote around, this would not be the vehicle for you unless you, you know, just use it as an occasional vehicle. But the back seat on the passenger side, you know, you have a little adjustments there. With the top up, I'm going to talk about this while I have it on the brain. with the top up, rear vision is a bit challenging because you have two headrests as well as a really cool screen called the air cap that you can raise and lower with the top down. So with the top down, you raise the air cap. It's a screen that rises. It has little holes in it, and it breaks up the turbulence that you would face with the top down. So you have a really cool, quiet environment. And that's with the windows up, of course. You have mm-hmm. this air cap that comes up. And it's really cool because on my SL, I have one that I put in manually and folded up. But this one is automatic. Now, it also has another feature that I have in my SL63 AMG, which is called the air scarf system, Dave. And the AMG, the wonderful, supportive, really good-looking AMG seats on the headrest, there's a vent for the front seat passengers, or front driver and passenger, where you can turn, you can hit a switch on the side panel here, and with the top down, it blows warm air on your neck. So in Maryland, for example, where I live, this renders the vehicle as a true three-season vehicle. So summer, spring, summer, fall, top-down enjoyment. Even on a winter day, if it's not, like, brutally cold, you can drop the top, raise the windows, and have that air scarf blow warm air on your neck. And it's really cool. I have driven these cars in the wintertime with the top down. People look at me like I'm crazy. I know this fool is freezing, but it's really an effective system, and it's one of the hallmarks of the AMG cabriolets. Inside, Dave, it is spectacular. I mean, talk about carbon fiber and all kinds of leather trim, red stitching. I've got red seat belts. The car is Starling blue with black wheels, red calipers, red brake calipers. I'm not a big fan of black wheels. I would probably go for something. It has a black top, by the way. I would probably go something a little brighter. I'm more of a polished wheel kind of guy. But, you know, if black wheels are your thing, no problem. It certainly matches the top. And the 21-inch wheels, they look really, really aggressive. And it just looks like a luxury car. I mean, people have given me thumbs up. A lot of folks say, hey, you know, is that the new this, new that? Now, they have another one in the lineup, Dave, the E63 AMG. And that is a really super high-performance car. This one, Dave Stahl, is not shabby at all. Got a 3-liter turbocharged inline six with a mild hybrid assist. So you get these little bursts from the, you know, from the hybrid motor, the hybrid system. It just adds short bursts of power. 0 to 60 in about 4.2 seconds. Top speed, 168 miles an hour. It can get out of its way in a hurry. Now, the other day I was driving and I had a red light, and when it light turned green, I just wanted to feel that AMG power. And I was in comfort mode, and it rocketed off the line. So on the steering wheel, you have a couple of dials here that you can play with. The one on the right to the lower right quadrant on the steering wheel, I'm in comfort now. When I turn to flip the switch, I can put it in sport, and I can put it in sport plus. And you can, I don't know if you can hear that, but really,
7: oh, yeah.
20: It's kind of a nasty growl in sport plus. And then you can do the same with adjusting the chassis dynamics as well. So when you buy AMG, you buy a lot of performance. You can also, so you can adjust the drivetrain, the dynamics, so many different parameters and variables that you can dial in. You can create custom things that with the flip of the switch or the rotation of the dial, you can create your own profile. So if you want to do one of those canyon roads out near where you live, hey, you can dial it in to Dave Stahl settings. Or out here in Maryland, crossing the Bay Bridge to the Eastern Shore, Brian Armstead settings. It is a fun vehicle to drive. Looking out the windshield, head-up display. I've got all kinds of advanced driving features on it as well. Let's see what else is really cool about this. Oh, one thing before it slips my mind is that as an AMG owner, you can join the AMG Private Lounge. So I scanned the QR code to see what it's all about, and basically all the AMG things you want to do. 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And all kinds of benefits. I sign up for it. I use my email, and I'll find out what kind of AMG goodies, packages I can perhaps take advantage of at some point in the near future. $84,600 base price, about $15,000 in options, Dave. 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
7: right.
20: 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So that's an extremely great price, and considering some of the, you know, tariffs that may have applied to this vehicle.
7: Mm-hmm.
20: Got a 9-speed automatic transmission, AMG Performance 4MATIC all-wheel drive, AMG ride control suspension, and rear-wheel steering. And when you're carving up the Dave Stahl mountain roads, that rear-wheel steering provides a few degrees of, it just adds to the whole glued-to-the-road type of personality that these AMG cars, have as part of their DNA. Napa leather, we talked about that all over the place.
7: Mm-hmm.
20: It's 22 miles per gallon, which is really good for a high performance vehicle.
7: That's not bad.
20: As you might expect, Dave. Yeah, not bad at all. All kinds of safety features, active brake assist, blind spot assist, active lane keeping assist, which is a little aggressive at times. You know, I changed lanes without flipping the turn signal, and it kind of snatched me back to where I should be. And that's what it's designed to do. You can easily switch it off on the touch screen on the center console if you don't like the way that feels. This car competes with the BMW 440i X-Drive convertible, the M4 competition convertible, the Audi S5 Cabriolet, the 911 Cabriolet. It's a lot cheaper than the 911 Cabriolet. And the Lexus LC 500 convertible. I'm not sure they're still making it, but it's in that same class.
7: Mm.
20: You know, it's the only really con that is present with these high-end luxury, high-performance vehicles is that they cost a lot of money to maintain. But if you have the means to handle that, you know how I feel about Mercedes and the AMG products. They're just really well built. They're safe. They look good. They go like stink. MBUSA.com. You can spec out your whatever product you want from A to Z. But you should definitely consider AMG as part of the equation, Dave. This is a very well done vehicle. I wish I had one. I mean, I like what I have, but you know, it's got all the new technology and all. The only quibble. Is that the touchscreen, there are no real knobs on the center. So everything you do on the touchscreen, you have to look at the screen and then go to that. And when you're carving up the Dave Stahl mountain road, you don't want to not look at the road.
7: Mm-hmm.
20: So you want to, you know, most cars are like that now. 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I am a hard knob. I like dials and knobs, but that's not what you get in this car. And that's the only thing I have a beef about, but it is what it is. 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And the AMG cars tend to hold their value pretty well. All these luxury cars depreciate, but the AMG models tend to hold their value a little bit better than others, Dave. 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
7: Absolutely. Hey, you need to go out and carve some roads.
20: No, it's too hot. I'm afraid the road's going to buckle under my tires. I'm going to go back in the house and put that AC on full blast. And the AC system in this vehicle works pretty well as well.
7: Yeah.
20: Thank you, Brendan. Thank you, Dave Stahl. Thank you, listeners. And we'll be back next week with something new and exciting, Dave.
7: All right. Happy 4th of July. We'll talk to you next week.
20: To you and to the nation. Thank you. Bye-bye.
7: All right. We're going to take a quick break. When we come back, another great review, the Genesis G70. Stay tuned.
0: 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They tell you to be afraid, to be scared, and they try to frighten you into calling.
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8: Well, yeah. You know how much of a fan I am of the Genesis, brought to you by Hyundai. This is a 2026 Genesis G70 3.3 turbo. Twin turbo, I might add, Prestige Graphite. Now, this is a limited edition car, and its main objective was to go after the competition. I mean, that's just it. Nuts and bolts of it. They were going to go after BMW, Audi, and Mercedes in their small sports sedan entry. But, you know, when it comes to cars, you know, you've got to stay on top of it. You know, if you just do it once and then you don't keep, you know, getting it better and better and better as you go along, then all of a sudden it has a tendency to have the competition surpass you. I still like the car. I'm not going to take anything away from it. If I was the type of person that was really a technically minded person, I might, you know, want it to be better as it, you know, every year. But it's really got a great look to it, the way they've set it up. It's a 365 horsepower all the way to 368, depending if it's rear-wheel drive or all-wheel drive. Pricing's great. We'll talk about that here in a little bit. It's got some really neat trim features. And I don't know, you've heard me say more times than I care to admit, nothing I like better than to have a car sit the stance and filling the wheel wells. If the car doesn't fit the wheel wells, if they're too high or they're too low, I'm not a fan. It's got some great accents, dark chrome, which is kind of cool. Then they have this blacked out element throughout the whole car. You've got a paint choice. There's only two. Vatna, which is what I have, Vatna gray, and then there's Sirius blue. So you have those two choices. You do have upgraded wheels. They're all 19-inch, so you can pick that out as you like. And the other thing that's kind of interesting is they've thrown orange seat belts in the car. They also have your interior ultramarine blue Napa leather seats, and again, highlighted by the what they call Magna orange diamond contrast stitching, piping, and seat belts. I like it. It fits. It fits. The only way to explain the Vatna gray is kind of a gray color with no sparkle, no anything like that. It's kind of almost a flat. Not a flat. It's got shine to it. Nice clear coat. You've also got a full 12.3-inch, full 3D digital instrument cluster with a unique themed startup graphics, which is really kind of cool. They put, top of the line, materials in the car. They've even done a leatherette wrapped dashboard, aluminum sports pedals, and then a microfiber suede headliner. You've got a driver equipped 16 ergo motion power driver seat that gives you power side bolsters, cushion extensions, plus a heat and vents. Power comes, like as I mentioned, a 3.3-liter twin-turbo V6, which gets you plenty of get-up-and-go, 8-speed automatic, featured steering wheel, metal power shifters. If you're into paddle shifting, you do have some driver options in both the rear-wheel drive, and that would be in the all-wheel drive, and that's a limited slip differential. And they call the all-wheel drive foul weather, which is kind of odd. They lowered the suspension. This is where I say the tires need to fit inside the wheel wells. It's got a retuned sport electronically controlled suspension, and it sits about 0.4 inches or 10 millimeter lower than the standard model. Now, you might not think 0.4 inches would be a lot. It made all the difference in the world. 0 to 60 in 4.5 seconds. And yes, for whatever reason, you've got launch control. Fuel economy is not bad, as long as probably if you keep your foot out of it. But, it's just a great, it's just got a great look to the car. 7 years ago is when the G70 went on sale. And like I said, it's been chasing Audi, BMW, and Mercedes-Benz, and it was a serious threat back then. However, time stands still for no car, despite all of its updates in 2024. And G70 needs to kick it up a notch. So hopefully next year, that is going to be, where it's going to go. As far as features, one thing, a typical Hyundai, by the way, I got to mention, 10-year, 100,000-mile powertrain, 5-year, 60,000-mile, 5-year, 60,000-mile, bumper-to-bumper, but there's not a whole lot of options on this car. Like I said, it's got the Vatna gray, I've already talked about the motor, I talked about, it's got high beam assist. It's got a super wide sunroof, power front seats, power driver bolsters. We already talked about that. Smart cruise control. intermittent speed limit assist, highway driver assist, surround view with blind spot monitoring. It's got heads-up display, sports aluminum trim. It's got power tilt and telescopic steering wheel. It's got Lexicon Auto Sound, which is amazing.

0: Base price on this model is $56,900. Freight's $1,395. And it gives you a total of $58,295. So if you're going to throw it up against the competition, I see it. I understand. The one thing the competition doesn't have is the warranty. And I would also look at the maintenance history on the other three cars to see, or the other two cars, to see how well, to see how well they compete with the Genesis. I've looked. I don't know. I'd be pretty happy. Anyway, go take a look. You'll be very impressed. And, oh, by the way, it's got a really, really nice exhaust sound to it. You fire that thing up, kick it a couple times. I have no complaints whatsoever. That would be the 2026 Genesis G70 3.3 turbo, twin turbo, Prestige Graphite. And you can see it on my YouTube page at Mr. Dave, at Mr. Dave Saul, or my webpage at davesaul.com. Otherwise, hang around. We got a whole lot more to talk about on the You Ought to Know Show, FM 96.1, AM 1170. 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
2: News Hour from Town Hall. I'm John Scott. A week-long heat wave that officials believe has killed at least 25 people continues, with 40 million people under heat alerts across the East Coast, Southeast, and Southwest. At least 18 record highs set on the 4th of July. In the Southwest, extreme heat watches cover parts of Arizona and California, including Phoenix and Tucson, and go into effect Tuesday through Thursday. Daytime highs reaching as high as 114 degrees. Thousands gathering on the National Mall in Washington last night to mark the 250th anniversary of our nation's birthday.
3: Here on the National Mall, Americans came together to celebrate the 4th of July and 250 years of freedom in a way few will ever forget. Even during a temporary evacuation, the celebration never stopped, with crowds dancing in the streets before returning for remarks from President Trump and a massive fireworks display that lit up the Washington sky. The spectacular show brought a historic day celebrating America's 250th birthday to a close. Willie Nelson, Washington.
2: New polling suggests Democrats may be facing a tougher path than expected in the battle for the control of the U.S. Senate.
4: A Fox News poll finds Republican Senator Susan Collins leading Democrat Graham Platner by 3 points in Maine. Meantime, Democrats could face a difficult numbers game nationally. They need a net gain of 4 seats to win Senate control, but currently lead in only one Republican-held seat, North Carolina. Republicans hold advantages in Iowa, Alaska, and Ohio, with Texas rated as a toss-up. A number of political analysts say the map favors Republicans because many of the key contests are in traditionally red states. Ken Lorman reporting.
2: United States men's national team striker Fallerin Bolligan will be available for the team's match against Belgium on Monday night. The New York Times reports President Trump called FIFA and asked for the World Cup governing body to review his ban. More from townhall.com.
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13: 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And what are you laughing at?
14: Oh, sorry. I thought you were looking down at the text. So I 100% am grateful. But you're reminding me of my parents when I was in middle school.
13: Right.
14: Christmas morning, I opened this big box and I got my first CD player.
13: Ooh.
14: But no CDs. And Parkway Plaza was closed on Christmas Day, so I had to wait 24 hours before I could go and get my first three CDs to play.
13: Yeah.
14: I'm grateful for what's in front of me. You brought me this nice bottle
13: of your favorite.
14: But no bottle opener.
13: And no glass.
14: So I look and at no it. Glass. It gave me flashbacks to it. But I am grateful for my first CD player ever and this bottle in
13: I
14: front
13: didn't
14: of me that's
13: you
14: staring me down.
13: I've got.
14: There's a full kitchen behind you. Maybe I can.
13: I don't know. We'll have to go look. But you know what's so funny? I've got a bunch of wine that I haven't drank. But they're all stored
14: I
13: properly.
14: I will help you out.
13: They're all stored
14: so
13: properly.
14: So the cork doesn't dry out.
13: So, you can do a whole segment on it. Yeah.
15: I think we do have some wine glasses actually in the kitchen. If you
13: do we have an opener?
14: I bet we do.
15: I bet we do.
13: Why are you sitting there?
15: Because I don't know if this is allowed. I know that
14: we don't have to.
15: There's another station that does daily beer drinking on the air. I'll try a sip of beer, brand new beers from.
13: But don't you remember that one time we brought that? I don't know.
14: You had a winery on.
15: It was Gun Owners Radio. We had one week where we brought in Screwball.
14: No, you had a winery that I wanted. My dad and I need to go to.
13: And this guy came in, and he was.
14: Oh, I think I have it right in here. Look right there. I've kept their brochure in my bag, right here. It's the Deer Park.
13: Yeah. Well,
14: yes.
13: This was another guy. That
14: oh,
13: was
14: that's
13: nervous.
14: One. Oh.
13: This guy was nervous.
14: Just have a glass, and then
13: and
14: you
13: he brought
14: it.
13: In a bottle of port.
14: Oh, he was just about. Some
13: he was just
14: other
13: nervous.
14: Topic? Oh,
13: So he,
15: wait, was this gun owners?
13: No. This is just a guy
14: that's
13: I had
14: funny.
13: One time.
14: I will say, I don't relate to being nervous. I don't get nervous very easily. But some of our guests do. And I won't say who, but we've had a couple. They're pounding stuff out in the parking lot as I'm showing up.
13: Without a shadow of a doubt.
14: And they're like, yeah, I was nervous.
13: And, okay, if you're nervous, I get it. But I don't get it. But I get it. But I don't get it.
14: I'm exactly the same way. I get what you're saying.
13: I've never been nervous.
14: Yeah, I look for, last time I went skydiving, I was disappointed because I kept waiting for those 5 to 10 seconds where I was nervous because I love to practice shoving it down and
13: And you never got it?
14: And I never got it. I never got even the high, a natural high.
13: Right.
14: My first time I jumped, I was on a natural high for 2 weeks.
13: Afterwards.
14: It feels so good. And that last jump of mine just... Oh my gosh, Blaney. There's Blaney. Netflix has a...
13: You like his mustache.
14: Ever since I saw that 30-minute, the NASCAR versus Navy thing on, he's now on my radar. Then he just did another Netflix. It's behind the scenes with Eli Manning one of those Mannings, and they go undercover. It's really funny. So he's undercover with a bunch of NASCAR fans, but he pretends like he's an old British guy that likes Formula One, and I'm going to check out this NASCAR. And so he makes a fool of himself as this old guy, and then at the end...
13: He gets in the car.
14: That's how that one ends. They did it with a football player, the end, after touring the facility, he's throwing these incredible throws.
13: Right.
14: But he's been rubbing elbows with all these fans of his, and they, of course, don't know it because he's undercover. And so at the end, they're like, oh, my gosh. Blaney is now on my... no one will take the place of Kyle Larson,
13: of course.
14: That's
13: my wife's new favorite.
14: Who?
13: Yerlich? Or
14: I don't know your telling.
13: I could never say his name. Oh. I ruined it. And he was the one that jumped out of the NASCAR and got hooked up on the driver's net, and fell and broke his collarbone.
14: Oh, yeah, I know who you're talking about, but I don't ask me the pronunciation.
13: I don't know where she came up with it.
14: She has her reasons. It could be.
13: And then all of a sudden, he showed up on the race at the O'Reilly race.
14: Yeah.
13: And she goes, "Who's that? What's that guy's name? What's that guy's name?"
14: That's good that she's got a pony in the race.
13: Zerlich?
14: Yeah, I think that's sounding right.
13: Something getting closer.
14: So, listeners, Brittany actually sat down and watched 30 laps of a race.
13: Well, you watched 30?
14: I watched the last 30 and did not see any fireworks. I watched on CW, I believe.
13: Yeah.
14: And it's right in the middle of the race, and then it showed the big bang boom for maybe 5 seconds. And then went back to the races. I was like, I guess I did see some. My neighborhood was lighting up, so I heard a phone.
13: How'd the boys do?
14: They were fine. At the very beginning of it, just as the sun went down and my neighborhood was really starting to rock, they were a little nervous because they were all very close, including Dusty Rose, who's very independent. And then they took it really well.
13: Yeah, we didn't hear anything.
15: Did you have to put the heavy vest on them or no? You don't?
14: I don't.
15: Okay.
14: Gotcha. I didn't. Yeah. I think my presence...
15: You know what I'm talking about, Dave, right?
14: I do. I do too. Yeah. And in fact, at Cahoots, I went to, they had a celebration, an anniversary where, 10 years old or whatever. And they had a bunch of samples. And I took a sample of this Mellow or something. It's supposed to calm them, like a calmer, a natural calmer. But then Babs Fry was in the back of my head. I'm like, don't experiment the day of. So I didn't give him anything.
13: Yeah. Well, like I said, I was jumping from the White House trying to break the
14: fireworks. Number of fireworks record.
13: Was it 400,000?
15: I did look this up. It was 450,000.
13: In Taiwan.
15: Taiwan, yes.
13: About 7-8 years ago. And the White House wanted to break it.
14: And did they do just 500? No, they did not.
13: 800 and some odd thousand.
15: I bet you they wanted to double it, but then 50,000 just got lost in shipments.
13: But stop and think what that must have cost. Because, if you just do 15, 20 minutes, that's 10 grand. Mm-hmm.
14: I'm sure we'll hear about it. Well, I'm sure there'll be.
13: And I clicked on some of the competitive television stations.
14: Yeah.
13: They were covering it.
14: Oh, good.
13: They even covered his interview. But anyway, so then I'm watching, and I was really hoping Chase Elliott would win.
14: Oh, so that was my proof I was watching, because Brandon Jones.
13: Yeah.
14: I'm so happy for him.
13: I am.
14: Talk about a natural high. I bet he is grinning right now.
13: Without it.
14: That boy put on, he put his gloves on.
13: Yeah, he put on a.
14: But in a clean way.
13: And Chase tried. Chase Elliott really, Chase tried, but it's been 7 years or so, if not longer, since he's raced at Chicagoland. And Chicagoland that hasn't raced in a long time there.
14: Help me understand, because Steve and I were wondering, why do people like Chase Elliott go down, or for lack of a better word, why do they race those races?
13: I don't understand what you mean.
14: Is Chase Elliott in the top tier?
13: He used to. He hasn't. You know who his dad is?
14: No.
13: Bill Elliott.
14: Okay.
13: You know who Bill Elliott is? Well, Bill Elliott.
14: I know Chase Elliott's name, but.
13: Yeah, well, Bill Elliott was one of the top drivers in the Earnhardt era.
14: Okay.
13: And whenever he won in Dawsonville, where the family lives, there's like a pool hall or somebody, and they ring this bell or fire off this big old loud, siren every time he wins. Well, it's been a while, but Chase is a good driver, but he hasn't done a lot lately. So.
14: Okay, so it's kind of like Jimmy Johnson going in. Oh, okay.
13: But he's not as old as Jimmy.
14: Right.
13: Chase still should have some
15: still races in the Cup Series.
13: Anyway. Yeah. So. He's going to be running today.
14: Okay, so that's what I'm saying. I don't understand why he did.
15: Larson races in O'Reilly's. Well,
14: I don't even understand why they do that. Like, why do they do that?
13: Because they can. And they get paid.
15: NASCAR says it's to gain viewership and gain extra sponsors.
14: I can see that. That is a valid reason.
13: And if you ask the O'Reilly series, why do they do it? The O'Reilly series says, well, we like to bring the NASCAR guys in with the O'Reilly guys so they get experience to run with the top tier.
14: Okay, because I remember one of the guys that races, one of the guys I don't follow, he said that, I think he won, this was a couple years ago, and he's like, yeah, well, I just wanted to teach the young ones. And I was like, that's kind of arrogant.
13: Well, because now the downside to that is, if you're running for a championship in the O'Reilly Series, and a NASCAR guy just won,
14: yes,
13: and you didn't,
14: yes,
13: that could very easily cause you not to win the championship.
14: Okay, so that was my first thought when we were watching that last night, and I thought, maybe is it a separate point system, or it really does?
13: Well, they've
14: asked
13: for it.
14: So if Chase had won, Brandon.
13: They have asked for it. They wanted it. They said, if you're going to bring the NASCAR guys in and they win.
14: There's Larson.
13: That's not Larson. He's in the car.
14: Yeah.
13: All right, let's take a break. So you can Jones here for a minute.
14: Race. I'm proud of Brandon Jones.
13: I know
14: you
13: are.
14: Such a good. I'm so happy for him, and I haven't been following him, but now I might cheer a little harder. But go Creed every time.
13: Absolutely. 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
17: 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You'll thank yourself tomorrow.

0: folks. In fact, once we come on, just start that interview and let you intro it.
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0: 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Verona. Cute little circle track. Tons of action. Tons of excitement. It's not going to run until...
2: 17th or something?
0: 17th, right.
2: No, not last night for good reason.
0: Right, because the fair and... celebrations. I think it's the 17th.
2: 17th, 18th, I think, is that doubleheader.
0: Yeah, it's going to be a doubleheader. So, El Cajon Ford, where you buy new cars, used cars, get service, get your utility truck built. I mean, these guys are among us. We do want to throw out our sympathy to Paul's wife's dad, who just passed away. Everybody I've talked to, I've never personally met him, but everybody I've talked to said he's just an amazing individual. So he has passed away, and we just, like I say, want to send
2: our hearts
0: and prayers to the Dyke family. But if you're looking for a new car, Ron Radigan is back. And if you ever want to buy a good quality used vehicle, Ron is the used car manager. Guy is stellar.
2: That's great over there.
0: Yeah.
2: My parents personally worked with Ron. My parents were not Ron, but that they went to.
0: Right. Can't beat it.
2: It is Friday and Saturday, July 17th, 18th, IMCA Summer Shootout.
0: Yeehaw. All right, so let's go ahead. Brendan was our star reporter out of the...
2: Yeah, I was just having fun. Yeah. He was working.
0: Tell us, what interview are you going to play?
1: So I'm going to play the Denny Hamlin and Booty Barker interview. So Booty Barker is the crew chief.
0: Right.
1: The basic thing from him was that he did a really good job in terms of... doing a good job of just leading the kid into winning the race 2 weeks ago in Coronado. The interesting parts come from Denny Hamlin, in my opinion, who's the owner of Team 2311.
0: Do you know a little bit about Booty?
1: I do know this was his third victory ever as a crew chief.
0: And he's wheelchair bound.
1: That's correct, yes. And I know he was a former racer, too, as well, if I remember correctly, as well. So.
0: I think that's how he ended up in the wheelchair.
1: I think so, too. But still, huge congratulations still on the win. Yeah. I bet Corey is still right on a high even 2 weeks ago. Mm-hmm. So.
0: Absolutely.
1: I do want to play this because, again, the more interesting parts is, again, media asking Denny about the reaction from Bubba Wallace because we have some comments off the air about Bubba Wallace.
2: We'll keep him off the
1: air. Yeah. So in the meantime, let's take a listen and see what was the reaction after the race.
0: Crawley.
3: Good evening, everyone. We're going to continue our media availabilities for today. We're now joined by our race-winning owner, Denny Hamlin, and race-winning crew chief, Booty Barker. Congratulations, gentlemen. This marks 2311's first 1-2 finish. Congrats on that, guys, too. And also Corey Heim's first Cup Series win. Can you guys talk a little bit about how Corey's been preparing and working through his part-time gig with you guys? Whoever wants to take it.
4: I'd say, well, Corey obviously super talented, but as far as the work ethic and the things he puts in, I describe him as serious. He's a serious person. He wants to, he sees this opportunity and he wants to do well. Now, one advantage in a way we have at 2311 with our association with Gibbs, We all have really good cars, really good people. And we get to put in more work per race, let's say, than others. So every race Corey and I go to, we put in weeks of work, weeks of refinement, weeks of talking about what we want to achieve. So in some ways, while we have some disadvantages in not running every week for Corey, we also have some advantages, too, that we take advantage of with our resources that this man provides. So,
5: yeah, I mean, this is, I know that our team gave Corey a list of agenda and expectations for each race that he has left on his schedule. Winning here was not on the agenda or expectations. I know he put in a lot of time preparing for this event, and like Udi said, it's just this is a week where if you do run part time, and this was a battle over time, because you know I could only put so much time into this. I was busy preparing for Pocono and Michigan and Nashville and all those. So you're a little bit up against the clock every week because you have to go to the racetrack every week and you got to move on to the next, where they can be more strategic with their time preparing for the event. And I think this is one, and I think you saw it with like Austin Hill, like the more reps was better. I think no doubt about it. It was an advantage to be on the track more. It was an advantage to be in the sim more. And Corey just did an amazing job, and you know I'm excited to go back and watch it. Sound like him and the 45 were dueling it out on that last run. Bubba drove through the field a couple times, and Riley was up front in the top five. So it, it's certainly a banner day for our team. And I asked Corey before the race started. I said, "This is the first week you haven't called me for advice. You didn't think I'd bring anything to the table," and apparently he was good.
3: We'll go ahead and open it up for questions. If you have one, please raise your hand, and we'll get a mic over to you. We'll start with Jordan, and then we'll go to Bob. Jordan.
6: Jordan Bianchi, The Athletic. This question's for Denny. Everybody knows Corey's really talented, but to come here, even in the part-time, being able to focus on this car, like, just how surprised are you that he was able to pull this off? Because this is pretty remarkable.
5: Really surprised. I mean, truthfully, really surprised. Now, if you would have asked me in the middle of the race, I wouldn't have been that surprised. I got to race around him enough to know that he had plenty of speed, and I knew that he was on the right side of the strategy cycle. And so, I mean, you still got to go out there and beat some of the best and have enough speed. And I saw that the margin victory over second, third, it was like 10 seconds or something. And so it's evidently him and Tyler set a really fast pace there on that last run. And but this was not expected by any means. I was very pleasantly surprised.
6: And before I ask the question, have you seen any of the replays or anything about Heim and Reddick there?
5: Yeah.
6: Okay. So what is 2311's protocol or rules for engagement in that situation?
5: Well, I think it speaks a lot to, you know, Tyler's character, right? I mean, he apparently felt like Corey raced him very clean, got around him clean, and when he tried to pass him back clean, he didn't, so he wanted to hit the reset button and try it again. I'm very proud of that, because it's very easy when you're racing for the win to just say, I'll say I'm sorry later. But it speaks a lot to the character of Tyler Reddick.
3: We're going to come down here to Bob and then over here to Zach.
7: Bob Pockers, Fox Sports. For Denny, what boxes did this event check for you as a driver and as an owner, and do you want it to return?
5: Well, I mean, the event itself was fantastic, and you know I'm sure you know NASCAR and its team has got a checklist of things that they can improve on, but it seemed like to me the people I interacted with, like lots of them, it was their first race, and you know racing the racetrack, it felt like a normal NASCAR track to me. It was a little surprising the first time we hit the racetrack. But after that, once the race got going, it felt like any old road course that we had. Like, I thought that the great design, lots of passing zones, challenging in so many different ways with the surface. But, you know, when we come in to this event, you know, you want it to feel like it's, you know, the racing is a big part of why you're here, but it's not the only reason why you're here. And I thought that they did a really great job with their midway and how much activation that they had. That's the boxes we need to check. You know, there's many races that makes selling on a car really difficult. This was not one of them.
3: We'll come over here to the right to Zach.
8: Zach Cerniolo, NASCAR.com. Denny. Tyler said that we're going down the wrong path right now on the 45 team, just not getting the job done and not having good points days. As a driver for you, that's great because now you're only 8 points back of the points lead. But as an owner, how do you evaluate where the number 45 team is? And I say that realizing that they almost won today and were second last week as well.
5: Yeah, I mean, if I could have one wish, it would be that all of our teams be very proud of what they did today. I mean, we had four of the top five or six inside a few laps to go. Like, I know it's easy to just stare at your hood pins and only think about the short term, and I guarantee you Tyler's thinking about the short term, but he started last. He had to come from the back multiple times. Bubba Wallace came from the back multiple times, and, you know, we got our other young drivers out there in the top five. Everyone needs to be proud and look at the day as half full, even though I understand the result is not what he wanted. In the grand scheme of things, you know, it's great to see that that our car's got the speed to go out there and win, and all of them can do it.
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1: The Answer.
0: This segment is brought to you by, oh, where am I at? 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All right. Hey, we got our special guest on the line, Jeff Dyer. How you doing, sir?
2: Doing all right. How about yourself?
0: Excellent. I understand you had a pretty good time last night.
2: Yeah, it ended good. It didn't start off too well throughout the night, but we had a good finish.
0: How come it didn't start off good? What happened?
2: Well, the lightning sprint we started, we went quick time, but we had a kind of oil leak, so we got that fixed in the heat race. Mm-hmm. I was running second, and we broke a right rear arm.
0: Ooh.
2: So that wasn't too good. And
1: yeah, you need that. You need the right, yeah. Especially.
0: Left, not so much.
2: We haven't really ran the sprint car very much, and I was just a little rusty, and then the heat race. We're running second and broke a birdcage bolt, so that wasn't good either. So, but the main events went good. So,
1: yeah,
2: any of them positive? Nope.
0: Hey, do you want me to have Brittany come up to your car? And,
1: because check
0: after
1: it all
0: every
1: over.
0: Race, yeah. She disassembles.
1: See?
0: The whole,
1: yeah,
0: car.
1: Got to check for the little cracks, the bends.
2: Yeah,
1: all
2: so
1: of it.
2: With the arm. That's just, I've been running lightning sprints for like 12 years now, and that's. The second time I've broken an arm, and both times have been at Santa Maria. So I don't know if it's a track or what happens to that. It's like a love hate with that place. They either win there or break.
0: Yeah. Because you didn't hit anything, right?
2: No, it's just that track gets kind of rough sometimes. Mm-hmm. You get big holes. And
1: does it?
2: It's probably just what happened.
0: Yeah. Well, at least you had a good
1: Fourth
0: of July.
1: A good finish. Obviously, you're able to leave that behind when you go into staging for the next race.
2: Yeah, and then the main event went good. Track was super fast, and Aiden Lang and I, we had a really good battle a couple weeks ago at Ventura, and I caught him again with, I think it was like 3 to go, and got by him, and then we actually made contact on the front straightaway. I don't know how each of us didn't crash, but I think I was ahead by, they said like 0.002, and then the yellow came out, and then he got by me, and so they gave me the lead back, and I was able to finally finish it off. But it got a little sketchy at the end there. The last restart was on the white flag lap and spun out because it was weird. It was kind of raining in the track.
0: What?
2: So I got a little slick, so I almost spun out, and then I was able to get a good run and got by him on the last lap. So it was a pretty good race.
1: Wow. Were you running wings or no wings?
2: Well, the lightning sprints were running wings last night.
1: All right. Do you know if you've ever raced Peter Benker?
2: Yeah, I beat him at Barona a couple weeks ago.
1: Well, we have him on the next hour.
0: He's coming on the next hour, so we'll make sure you said that.
1: Yeah, not just that. Yes, but yes, I beat him at Barona a couple weeks ago. Okay, I'll try to remember that whole answer.
2: Yeah.
1: And I think you have made mention of Tyler Warner as well. He's been on radio with us.
2: Yeah, that you know, I've became friends because, you know, I run with the SoCal Lightning full time too, and you know, I became pretty good friends with the Warners because him and I we're trying to, both of us are only two that are running the full series for both California Lightning Sprints and the SoCal Lightning Sprints, so it's pretty fun traveling with those two guys, and they're just like my operation, it's a family operation, and you know, the Warners they're great people.
0: They really are.
1: Yes.
2: And Tyler's that kid, that's a gasser, and you know, I like beating him because he's a young kid. I'm older, but he talks a lot of smack. I talk a lot of smack back. But
1: good.
2: Overall, those people are good, good, good. They're good people.
0: But he's keeping you young. That's what he's doing.
2: He is. It was funny last year we had a race at Barona, and it was a non-wing race, and he beat me, but I tried everything I could to get by him, and I told him afterwards, I said, I could have wrecked you if I wanted to, but I don't race like that. Yeah. But it was really good to see him win, that kid for sure.
1: What was he, like an eighth grader last year? I don't even think a ninth grader.
2: Yeah,
1: So he talks smack, but he gets results.
2: Yeah, but he's a smart racer, too. He doesn't race dirty, you know, and you don't really see that a lot of the kids these days. You know, they got daddy and mommy's money, and they'll wreck you, and they don't care, you know, because they're not in the shop working on their stuff. But Tyler's out there working on his stuff, and he respects the other people that do that, and his dad's raising that kid right, that's for sure.
1: Yes,
0: well,
1: he is.
0: That's why we like having folks in like yourself and those guys as well, because, you know, part of the show is to try to represent to the racing community, this is how you do it. You know, this is, you get the kid in there, you get him working on it, you just don't hand him a car and a wallet full of money and go have fun.
2: Yeah, I mean, a lot of people don't realize, you know, there's a lot that goes in this racing stuff. It's a lot of work. Like, for instance, last night we raced Santa Maria. We got home at 3:30. I was up at 9, washed the cars, you know, and... Mm-hmm. You know, and doing the maintenance because, you know, we're running at Paris next weekend. So, you know, there's a lot that goes into this, you know, and I work full time, you know, so it's not like I'm at home and this is my only job, you know, and it's a lot of sacrifice. And I think a lot of people, once they start, they don't realize what all goes into this. They think you just put a car together, go out and race. And I mean, you can do that, but you're not going to win any races. You know, you have to, you definitely got to put a lot into it and do your research and, you know, even winning, you know, I'll be looking to see what I can do better to get faster. Mm-hmm.
0: Yeah, and then the one time, you know, maybe you don't win a couple races in a row, and you get ready to go, you know, I'm just going to hang it up. This is stupid. I'm not doing this anymore. And then you win. And it's like, oh, geez, now I'm back in.
2: Yeah, because, you know, I came in the month of May, you know, I was leading both series in the championship, and I won... early May, I won at Kern, and new engine, went to do the maintenance on it, and it dropped a valve or something. It was making weird noises, so took the engine out, put a new one in, went to Brona for that race for Heroes, and lost an oil line the first night, and run second, and DNF, you know, and then, you know, I didn't have another engine, but I stayed up all night, you know, seeing, make sure it was good to go, and thought it was, and ran the E-race and 2 DNS. You know, I go from the highs to the lows to the lows. But, you know, we rebounded good. I, you know, won the last two in a row and was second the race before that. So I think we have a little bit of momentum going again. So hopefully we keep it up.
0: Are you back in the lead?
2: With CLS, I've been in the lead. I think I probably about 100 points ahead now. But, man, that SoCal series, it's tough.
0: Yeah.
2: I was in the lead, and that bad weekend put me from first. I think I came out that weekend like seventh in points or something. And then I won at Verona 2 weeks ago, but I really didn't catch much ground. I hate to say it, but I got to have a couple of those guys have a couple bad nights.
0: Right. Doesn't Kelly Witzel run that?
1: Yeah.
0: Yeah, we've got a young lady here in town that we support.
1: You got her a helmet?
0: I got her a new helmet because she hasn't had a helmet in a while.
2: Yeah.
0: And, you know, and I'm big into safety, so I got her a helmet, and then I had a buddy of mine who's a pinstriper, an artist. I told her, go see him and tell him what you want on your helmet, and she did, and she's going to be such a great driver, and she's got a fantastic family, but they're behind her 100%.
1: Listen, Dave, some of us girls like to play in dirt, but we like pretty things, too. So I understand her liking her helmet.
0: No argument. I didn't say. I said whatever you want. You know, just get it done. But
1: good luck.
2: There's guys that like pretty stuff too. That guy's car shiny all the time. You know.
1: That's funny.
0: Great.
1: I'm gonna go run down and get our guest. He's here a bit early. Good luck to you. I've got Peter downstairs waiting for me to get him.
0: All right. Well, if you get him quick enough.
2: Make sure you rub it in that he got whipped up on a
1: couple. Do you know Peter? Yes. I just beat him a few weeks ago at Verona.
0: Well, I'll tell you what. Go get him, and then we'll throw Peter on before Jeff gets off.
1: Oh, geez.
0: Where are you going that way for? She goes to go out the easy door. So, you know, we always like to do this, and I don't know, you don't have a lot of sponsors because you do all of it pretty much on your own, right?
2: Yeah, I got a few. I got the Amsoil Oil Twins. They've been supplying me oil for a lot of years, and this year Andy stepped up, and you know, he's really helped me out a lot. Pretty much supplied all the fluids for the whole year, which, wow, you know, that's a lot of money, you know. And
0: those guys are great. I've known those guys for years. Those guys are awesome.
2: Yeah, it's a great product, you know. And
0: oh yeah,
2: you know, I've never had an engine let go because of, you know, bad, not the proper lubrication.
0: That's correct
2: for sure. And you know, I can thank them for that. And then my old graveyard partner, you know, we're huge Major League fans, you know, the movie. So Joe Blue Racing, you know, he came up with that. So he helps me out every year. And T-shirts by Timeless, and pretty much just myself, you know.
0: Right.
2: And
0: well, you know, a little
2: sponsors, but I'm happy enough to, you know, I'm happy to be comfortable doing it myself. Right. So keep myself going.
0: Well, you know, another little plug for Amsoil. Correct me if I'm wrong, but they'll actually take a sample of your oil and have it tested for you. Isn't that correct?
2: Yeah. So we were having, you know, like I said, that month of May was real bad, and we sampled our oil just to make sure, because we were trying out a different type of oil, and you know, my engine builder was kind of him and hawing about it, and you know, the oil guy's like, oh, bull crap, you know, our oil is fine. And so we sampled it to make sure everything was good, and it was. So,
0: right.
2: But yeah. If you have any issues, you can buy a sample kit, and they'll definitely test it for you.
0: Yeah, and that's I mean, that's the kind of you need. In fact, I got to tell you a little cute story. I was running a SCCA Datsun 280Z, and I was a crew chief, and somewhere the owner heard that if you paint the inside of the engine block, the oil would run down into the pan quicker. Yeah, and it'll gain you a couple of minutes. I says, well, you sure that oil's not going to affect that paint? Nah, I was talking to Amsoil. Don't worry about it, you'll be fine. Didn't even make it to turn two. Sucked all the oil off the block down into the oil pickup and destroyed the motor. And guess what? Amsoil paid for it. Hey, guess who's on? Guess who's on the line, Jeff?
2: Mr. Banker, huh?
3: Hey, Jeff, how's it going?
2: How's it going? Hey, they asked me if I knew you, and I told them, oh, yeah, I know him. I whooped up on him a couple weeks ago.
0: First thing out of his mouth. Oh, yeah, I beat him.
3: Oh, yeah. Yeah, it goes back and forth.
0: So have you ever beat him?
3: I have.
0: So you can catch him pretty easy?
3: He's an old guy. Usually it's when he breaks.
0: Oh, ooh, that was a compliment.
2: Yeah, it happens.
0: Yeah.
3: It does. Hey, congrats last night, Jeff.
0: Were you up there as well?
3: No, I was watching from home. We had a big party at the place.
0: Okay. Yeah, he was telling us he had his challenges as well last night, but it still came out good.
3: Yeah.
2: Yeah, just getting better, so.
0: So either one of you ever want to go to the Chili Bowl?
2: I've raced the Tulsa Shootout
0: a
2: couple times. Chili Bowl, I went last year and watched. It's on my list, but it just hasn't quite worked out. I had a chance for a ride last year, but work kind of got in the way. But it has to be kind of I just don't want to go there to go. I like to be competitive.
0: Right, I hear you.
2: If I'm going to spend the money.
4: If you go back to the Tulsa Shootout, you have to look out for those dumpsters. They come out.
0: Yeah, I was just going to say that. Did you see the race last year where that guy ended up in the dumpster?
3: Yeah.
2: Oh, yeah.
0: That wasn't you, was it?
2: No, I haven't been to Tulsa. We used to run lightning sprints at the Tulsa Shootout, but I haven't been there. I think the last time I went was 2015, I think is when I went.
0: All right. Well, hey, we also support the Barona Drag Strip. And so I've been wanting them to get some coverage, so they've got the next segment. So I'm going to go ahead and let you go. I'm just glad you had an opportunity to say hi to Peter.
2: Good job, no problem. But one thing before I get off, the Parasol Speedway next weekend, and then August 29th, the Lightning Sprints are coming back, and we're running the quarter mile, and it's going to be a joint show against CLS and SoCal. I'm kind of a both kind of guy, but it's always a good rivalry. And it should be a great race. They're redoing the track, and I can't wait to whoop up on Banker then, too.
1: Oh, boy. He just threw that in. There. He
0: Are
1: threw
0: you
1: that
0: hearing
1: in.
0: All these challenges?
1: Knowing we need to get all, go into commercial
3: I don't know if
1: break.
3: Jeff's ever run the quarter mile in Paris.
0: Oh, you think you have an edge on him?
3: I ran it, but, I mean, that was back in 2010.
0: All right. Well, hey, that's going to be a reason to come up and see the car. What's your number?
2: Car number 4.
0: What's your number?
3: 13.
0: Okay. 4 against 13. Let's see what happens. Thanks, buddy. Hey.
2: I'll see you in a couple weeks there, Banker.
3: All right. See you.
0: Good talking to you, Jeff. You have a great one. All right. We're going to take a quick break. We come back. One more segment with RJ Simrock. Talking drag racing right here on Racer Radio FM 96.1 AM 1170.
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0: 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Greg's got a four-wheel dyno for any kind of vehicle that he fixes, builds up, puts some horsepower under the hood. He can handle it on that dyno. That thing is bad to the bone. He works on a lot of cars that run up at Barona drag strip, and guess what? We got RJ on the line. What, you're not racing today?
12: Nope, we had a weekend off this weekend. Worked out nice for us.
0: Oh, I bet you were dry going crazy running around.
12: Yeah, we were a little bit.
0: Tell the truth.
12: We had a full one next weekend to make up for it, though.
0: And that'll be up at Barona, right? Because I know the dirt track took a...
12: Yeah, we set off with our street tire night on Friday night. We have all our street cars and stuff coming out. And then, as an odd, kind of an oddball thing, all day Saturday, we're going to... from not all day, from 4 to 10 o'clock, we're going to have a just a testing tube, men's season testing tube. No racing, no actual competition. Everybody come up and test, and then we go to our Volkswagen show on Sunday.
0: Oh, that's going to be wild. That's going to be wild. I can't wait to I'm not going to be able to go because I'm on radio, but hey, but on this Saturday they do the street tire. Do you still put down the do you still put the track adhesive on it? Or do you not do it for the street tires?
12: No. On our Friday nights, we put glue down. Yeah, we still put glue down. We don't go as heavy as we do on a Saturday or Sunday on a competition race because, you know, it's a little hard on the cars to put that much glue on the
0: track.
12: But, I mean, it's still enough. It's still sticky enough where the big cars come out and get down the track, too.
0: Okay.
12: It's just not as heavy.
0: Okay. Yeah, because, you know, and plus, too, you want to be able to use the street cars. You know, they want to get as much control during launch as possible. You don't want anybody going too hard left or too hard right.
12: Exactly. And we call it dead hooking. We don't want to try to dead hook somebody's streetcar.
0: Right.
12: You find all the weak links real fast. You got a lot of broken cars sitting outside the road or down in the pit area waiting to get picked up.
0: Right. You don't have that many tow trucks.
12: Yeah, we have one tow truck, so we don't have that many. And then, you know, it was just last week, I think we had two or three AAA trucks. You see them coming through there and picking the cars up. But it's not too often.
0: Yeah.
12: It's not too bad.
0: So how's the weather been doing with that? You know, we got heat during the day, but I would assume that night racing at Verona has been really nice.
12: Yeah, the evenings have been nice. We've just been getting a slight breeze up there and stuff. Mm. We get a little bit of humidity sneaks in there at about 10 o'clock or so, 9:30, 10 o'clock. But as long as the track, you know, like guys are going down the track stays in good shape. So okay. It hasn't really affected us.
0: All right. So anything new at the track? Have you done any more improvements or everything?
12: Right now, we've been fortunate enough. Todd across the way over at the dirt track has been working on helping us with the weed eating up there. And so we got a plenty of weed eating done and cleaning up around the place. Uh-huh. Still working on the cleanup aspect of the track. You know, we're getting that done. Got some more paint work being done. And
0: right.
12: Keeping all that up. You know, we're keeping all that up. And like you said, our next race is our Sunday race is a day race. So that's going to be a little warm.
0: Yeah,
12: but other than that, no. I mean, the track's been doing well. Track's been doing well. Friday nights are getting bigger, and Friday nights are working good. A lot of people out there for that. Getting a lot of crowd out there for that. That's turning out to be our biggest spectator side of it right now.
0: No kidding.
12: Friday nights, yeah. Friday nights have been really good.
0: Yeah,
12: that's been our key night here lately. It's a lot of fun for us guys, and now we're running it from we run it to 11 at night now.
0: Yeah, I know you were trying to shut it down. You were trying to shut it down at 10, and what, people were showing up at 8, 9, 9:30?
12: Oh, 9:30, 10 o'clock shut up. You guys are rolling in. Oh, we just want one or two passes, man, and we're leaving. It's kind of wild, but they will. They'll come in there late. And so now we push it to 11 o'clock, so it'll be nice. It works out good, and it keeps the – you know, these guys still got to get off work. These guys got to get off
0: right.
12: work and stuff. So by the time they get there, the 6 o'clock time works out really well.
0: That's awesome. So, Eric, as you've been going along, how long have you owned the track now?
12: I've been part of running it now for it's going on 4 or 5 years. I've been running it, and then we have that, and we have Rick. You know, Rick's still in there with us.
0: Good.
12: He's been doing a bunch. And then we have our. You know, then we had the two guys up in Tribal that help us, and they're a part of it, and it's all worked out good. It's a nice deal. It's working out for everybody right now.
0: Well, because I mean, you know, ever since you kind of took the reins, I think, and I know you're not one for accolades, but you know, it's really that track has really changed for the good, and I think you know, you and your team really need to take a little bit more credit for what you guys have accomplished. And because if not, the drivers wouldn't be coming. And I just wanted to throw that out there because I don't know how often you hear it. I'm sure the drivers tell you, but everybody tells me this is it, man. And there's, you know, that track's been there a while too.
12: I appreciate that. It's been around for a while. I think 2003 or, you know, I don't really remember the start date of the stuff. But
0: yeah, I can't either.
12: It was just, dude, just need to be doing some cleaning up and rebuilding. We did, you know, putting down the new asphalt, Russ, which comes on here and talks to you guys, he went and did the new concrete water box and stuff like that. We got all that done and new bathrooms and stuff we probably talked about before with the new ticket booth.
0: But right, right.
12: We're not going to stop. You know, like I said, it's little things too. Like I said, Todd going out there and, you know, just getting out there and getting out there and cleaning all the weeds and the brush and everything.
0: Right.
12: And getting that knocked out so the place looks good.
0: You need to get that guy. You need to get that guy in Lakeside or Alpine that has goats. Just drag those rascals. Just rag those guys up there. He ropes them off, and they clean it right to the dirt.
12: Yeah, it's wild to see them. Yeah, you go down Interstate 8 there. You see
0: exactly.
12: You're going to do a double take.
0: Yeah, and then all of a sudden you think, oh, my gosh, they took it right down to the dirt, and I doubt if it'll ever come back.
12: Exactly. I'd be honest. It's tough. Like I said, I've been watching Todd out there do this. And all the level, you know, the hard part about there is all the levels. You know,
0: yes, yes.
12: Around our area, both the oval track and our track. There's nothing. There's very, very little flat spots.
0: Very anything flat. So, hey, before we let you go, I know you're busy on the track. Are you still getting to race?
12: Yeah, we're still getting to race. Yeah, I'm still getting to race. Just fortunately, we just built a new car and have had it out a couple of times.
0: Oh.
12: That's been good. Still doing the Heritage Series with my other car, the Mustang. We're getting ready to go to, I think our next race up is Woodburn, Oregon with that. But we still do the Heritage stuff and a lot of racing like that. So, yeah, I am getting some of that in.

0: guys. I will. Bye-bye.
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1: News this hour from Town Hall. I'm John Scott. The mood was festive not only in the nation's capital, but across the country. Correspondent Donna Warder reports on some of the America 250 celebrations.
2: Dozens of people in Philadelphia gathered at a park outside the building where the U.S. Constitution was signed to bury a time capsule celebrating America's 250th birthday. Philadelphia Mayor Sherrell Parker said in the future, they'll remember this moment.
3: I want to hear you all say one Philly, a united city, one America.
2: Other events, President Donald Trump speaking on the National Mall in Washington before fireworks, fireworks over Navy Pier in Chicago and in New York City, and tall ships parading past the Statue of Liberty. I'm Donna Warder.
1: The Trump administration will not seek new bids to repair the Lincoln Memorial reflecting pool. That's according to Interior Secretary Doug Burgum. Burgum says he's sure that vandals caused the damage to the century-old reflecting pool. He described multiple cuts to the pool's line that added up to 350 feet. He also said the pool will have to be at least partially drained in the coming week to finish the repairs. As our nation swings into its 250th birthday this weekend, there's plenty to celebrate, but a new warning is taking shape around the Supreme Court. Correspondent Bill Alexander with the update.
4: With no constitutional number of justices, Congress can set the court size. And Democrats are once again talking about packing it. Senate hopeful Graham Platner of Maine calls for ending lifetime appointments, while former presidential nominee Kamala Harris has floated Supreme Court reform, including expanding the court. Legal experts say the idea has failed for a reason and warn that if one side changes the rules, the next may do the same. I'm Bill Alexander.
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5: All right, folks, welcome back. 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
6: You well, do. You do.
5: 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All right, who you got?
6: Well, we got the racing and riding Benker family in here.
5: Horsepower.
6: Yes, covered. Horsepower with hooves and tires.
5: Right.
6: Tails, well, at least on the horses. I won't ask them. It sounds like a private question.
5: They don't have ponytails.
6: You have a tail. We have Peter and Cody and Missy and Scarlett in the house.
5: And guess who the horse person is?
6: Well, all of them.
5: Oh,
6: on
5: really?
6: Varying degrees.
5: Cody, you into horses?
6: He's like I was at that age. Kind of like I didn't fall in love with riding until like my 30s. It took me that whole time. So you have time on your side. He likes horsepower.
5: Oh, I was going to say. Peter, do you ride horses?
7: I do.
6: He was just in a show or a competition. Which was it?
5: What?
6: Show or a competition a couple of weeks ago?
7: It's called a show, but it's a competition.
6: It's a competition, yeah. Right? Yeah.
5: Did you win?
7: Did not.
5: Oh, man.
6: No. Okay. In his defense, he hasn't been competing in years and got third, right?
7: Yeah.
6: Yeah. So he showed up.
5: So what were you competing? What were you doing?
7: So that's called ranch trail and ranch riding. It's just a Western discipline.
5: Okay.
6: You take them over obstacles,
7: yep.
6: Through things, yes. things
5: you,
6: that
5: things.
6: The horses.
5: You and your horse, right?
6: Yeah. Some horses might be afraid of, but not his.
5: Right.
6: Yes.
5: Mm-hmm. So, Cody, how's the racing going?
8: Pretty good. Last race, I ran 18 out of 20 laps with a left front flat.
6: Who needs a front left, huh?
5: So, when not the tire Cody. Went flat, what was your first, were you thinking?
6: Well, I want to know, did you know if it
5: yeah,
6: was
5: did
6: flat?
5: You even know it was flat?
8: I found out. So after lap two, we had two cars flip over, and then I found out my tire went flat when we started driving.
6: Oh.
5: Because once you slowed down, then you knew it was flat, right?
8: Yeah.
5: So did you have...
6: Yeah, that makes sense.
5: Because you don't have intercom with your crew chief, do you?
8: No.
5: Okay, so you
6: better
5: had
6: say
5: to
6: no.
5: So you have to make the decision to either to go into the pits or give it a shot.
6: Give it a shot. Is there even a choice? You give it a shot, Cody.
8: Exactly.
6: Right?
5: So you just figured, what the heck, if I just stand on it.
6: Well, yeah.
5: And how many laps did you make?
8: 18 out of 20.
6: The rest of them.
5: And how'd you finish?
8: Seventh. And
6: nice.
8: I started seventh, so.
6: Oh, you held your
5: own. So you held your own.
6: That's awesome.
8: Yep.
6: Yeah, once you get going, then you if you set it up right, you're just.
5: You sound like you know what you're doing.
8: Teetering.
5: You do
7: luckily,
5: that?
7: Luckily, it was a wingless race.
6: Okay, so even more. Oh, yeah,
5: yeah,
6: that makes
5: the wing,
6: sense.
5: The wing, that's all down
6: for it. I bet, Cody, you'd still try, even if you had a wing on. You're like, I'm going to see until they call me off.
8: Yep. I would still do that.
6: Are you 68? I see a 68 on your head.
8: Yep.
6: Till they say 68, excuse me, 68, you need to go to the infield. 68.
5: Will they do that?
6: 68.
5: Will they call you off with a flat?
8: Only if I'm way off the pace.
5: Okay.
7: Yeah, if you're a hazard, then they'll.
6: Well,
7: yeah,
6: I would think a right rear. They might not want you to
5: Would, I don't think he would even be out there with a right rear.
6: Yeah.
5: Right?
6: 68, no. Excuse me, 68. And you're like, standing on it. Look, he's grinning. Listeners, you can't see him.
5: Yeah, and you're just jealous over it, I can tell.
6: I'm happy for him.
5: She hasn't been in a race car in a while.
6: Too long.
5: And she's.
6: But I'm sitting, once again, in a chair.
5: I just thought about that. Mm-hmm. Normally, she sits on the floor and I talk to a wall.
6: Yeah, I'm literally on the floor, and he just talks to my forehead.
5: Yeah, so I figured, oh, well.
6: I'm not in as much pain anymore.
5: No, anyway.
6: So you race each other, right?
7: We do.
6: Let's make sure all the listeners know. Tell us your division, are you running, which series you're running, how many series you're running?
7: We're running with the SoCal Lightning Sprints this year in the Lightning Sprint race car.
5: Both of you?
7: Both of us. Okay. We made the trek up about a month ago to go to Ventura. Just to get him on some new track.
6: That's a tiny track. What'd you think, Cody?
8: It was actually a lot of fun, and we had We had help from another race car driver. His name is AJ Bender.
6: I saw him. Oh, we love him.
5: He still got long hair. Or he cut it all off.
7: He cut it all off.
6: I know.
5: What's up with that?
7: But he's still a surfer boat captain boy.
5: Yeah, he is.
6: Okay, so AJ Bender gave you like some tips on that tiny little paperclip of a. Racetrack?
7: Yep. We brought him on a few races ago, kind of to be a driver coach and a mentor towards Cody. Because teaching father to son isn't always easy.
6: Right, yeah. Can Cody... Let's see how you answer this. If AJ tells you something, and your dad tells you something...
5: Oh, are you going to put him in that position?
6: Do we listen a little different? Possibly.
5: Just say no.
8: Depends on the tone.
6: Ooh, he's
5: we're gonna
6: honest.
5: Put tone in
6: no,
5: it.
6: He's honest. I am proud of you. He is honest. I get it. I mean, you know, that's why you need to call on AJ.
5: This mic is acting up again, I think. No?
6: He just needs to stay. You can pull it towards yourself, Cody. Yeah.
5: I'm going to try it now.
6: No, that was smart, Dad. That was totally smart. Because I've actually, and don't ask me who because I'm not going to answer, but I've had a couple parents just say, hey, can you talk to my my junior driver? Because it's a different
5: perspective.
7: Yeah, and they look up to these drivers. I mean, AJ is a very accomplished driver.
5: He is amazing.
7: Yeah. He can drive anything and everything.
6: Yeah.
5: And he never stops smiling.
7: Exactly.
5: That's the smilingest race car driver I think I've ever seen.
7: We'll get out, have a bad night, we'll get wrecked, something, he'll come over. It's fine. There's another race.
5: Yeah.
7: We'll fix it.
6: Yeah.
5: Everything's fixable.
6: And you need somebody sometimes to tell you that. That was the Brents for me. Greg Brent would always say, we're going to have you ready for the next race.
5: Not
6: and it's
5: to
6: like,
5: worry.
6: That's simple, but I needed to hear that from somebody. Yeah.
7: And the Browns are like that. When I got into the Dorks, I fought with that car for a season. They said, we'll come over. And I said, how much?
6: Oh, my gosh.
7: Don't. It's on us. We'll just teach you.
6: Absolutely. Yeah. Bobby will help you with that setup.
5: And it worked out.
7: Oh, night and day.
5: Night and day.
7: Went out there. I think I ran like top four the next night.
5: Yeah.
6: Yeah.
5: And you're looking around. What happened?
6: He kind of knows what he's doing.
7: Just a little.
5: Well, they've been doing it for how long?
6: Yeah, it's a long time.
5: Yeah, exactly.
6: But it was that first year when I didn't have my B&B. I had a 19-year-old Triple E, and you'd look at it, something would break. And I was at Brent's house once a month. And I swear, once a month, Greg's like, we'll fix it for you.
5: Yeah. And then the end result, you did fine.
6: They always got me back on.
5: Yeah.
6: Yeah.
5: So you're both racing in the same division. Are you racing in more than one division or just the Lightnings?
7: Just the Lightnings this year. Mm-hmm. The way they did Barona's schedule, Dwarfs and Lightnings are always on the same night, and they always put us Lightnings and Dwarfs or Dwarfs and Lightnings, and it's just too hard
6: to
7: get straight out of
6: stress.
7: One car and straight into another. And
5: so you're not
7: trying
5: doing
7: to start the race, and I'm trying to get buckled in.
5: Yeah, so you're
6: and
5: not
6: watching
5: doing,
6: out
5: you're not
6: for
5: doing
6: Cody.
7: Halloween race this year is the only one that Dwarfs and Lightnings are not together, so I'll bring the Dwarf out of retirement.
5: Okay.
6: All right, cool.
5: So where are you at standing-wise as far as between father and son?
8: In points? Or
6: yeah, he wants to know who's beating
5: I'm just
6: who.
5: Curious.
7: Fourth and fifth.
8: Yeah.
6: Really?
5: Who's fourth?
6: Oh.
8: He's fourth, I'm fifth.
6: That's so close.
5: So you're nervous, huh?
6: What, Mom? Mom's saying better than last year? Is that what I...
7: No, last year I got champion, Cody got runner-up.
6: Oh, wow.
7: And then little Tyler Warner got third in championship and rookie of the year and... That was my old car, actually, that I had sold them, and I put it back together last year and built it for them. And so that was cool, having 1, 2, 3 cars that we built.
5: See, you're starting your own B&B organization.
6: Yeah, what is your chassis?
7: We run Triple X chassis.
6: Triple X chassis.
5: Where are they out of?
7: They are out of Washington.
5: Okay, state.
7: Yep.
5: Yeah.
7: Yeah, and they're a true midget chassis, and then they go into AG Sand Cars with Dustin Dumas.
6: Oh,
7: and he
6: converts
7: them over into a lightning sprint.
6: Oh,
5: I was over there the other day. I had never been to his shop. I mean,
6: he does a lot over there. I've never been, but I've seen the products. Like, I've seen what he produces, and it's a ton of stuff.
5: It's 2 pounds of salami in a 1 pound bag.
7: Ask Cody. Cody's on summer and break now, and he's been working there Tuesday, Wednesday,
5: been working
7: Thursday every
6: excellent.
7: Week.
6: Excellent. Oh,
8: yeah. Learning a lot of fabrication stuff.
5: But you have no room. You have no right.
8: Yeah, they have buggies coming in and out all the time.
5: Yeah.
8: Constantly.
5: And you're constantly having to jockey everything around to get... I'm sure you're almost getting in the middle of doing something. Oh, we got to move that. We got to move this.
7: He says the first half hour, 45 minutes of just moving all the buses out in the parking lot so they got room to work.
6: Wow. So how old are you?
8: 16 now.
6: 16, right. And you're already working and learning about fabrication.
8: Yep.
6: Is that what I heard you say?
5: Yeah.
8: Yep.
6: Is that what you were drawn to, or did they direct you to arts fabrication?
8: That's what I was drawn to. It's awesome.
5: It's super rewarding.
6: You can see your results. You can see your product and your work.
8: Oh, yeah. You really can.
5: Well, I think the fact that you're building it, when you're driving it, you have a different relationship with the car.
8: Yeah, that's
6: true.
8: I bet.
5: Yeah.
6: Gosh, I thought I had a strong relationship with my car.
5: No,
6: I
5: yours is
6: imagine
5: yours is
6: if
5: romantic.
6: I built it.
5: Yours is romantic.
6: Cody, do you talk to your car?
8: No, not really.
5: She does.
6: Peter? Peter? Oh, Mom says, yes, he does. I do, Cody. I do. My girl takes care of me. If something's going to break, it's usually not during the race. It'll be like, as I'm driving off, then my panhard broke, like that one time. And I'm like, I could have done that going into turn one, and who knows how fast. Mm-hmm. But nope, you snapped on my way out. I thank her for that.
5: So we were talking to Jeff, who was just on. And he was talking about all these different things that are breaking on the car, you know, that he's had trouble with. So I told him, well, I just need to send Brittany up to your house because she totally disassembles the car after every race to look for those little things, cracks and stress points and what have you. So we were giving
6: him a hard
5: time.
6: I try to catch him. Now my eyes aren't as good. My eyes have gotten bad. And so when I'm under her, I don't see much.
5: You need
6: all.
5: A different floor. You need another chandelier.
6: Yeah.
5: She does
6: floor
5: a chandelier
6: lights.
5: In her shop.
6: Doesn't everybody have a chandelier in their garage with a race car?
5: I don't think so.
6: Really?
5: But it's getting close.
6: Just me, Cody.
5: All right, let's take a break before people freak out that you have a chandelier.
6: Our regular listeners know, but this family's going to see a picture.
5: All right, show them the picture. 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
2: The answer.
0: Hey, don't do my job.
2: I thought the struggle was real there.
0: 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And the Study Lounge. Hey, did you see where Barona Speedway highlighted them on social media, on Facebook?
2: Oh, no.
0: Did a really nice spit. Study Lounge. It's a great little place. Go have an ice cold beer. Hang out with your friends. It's right off Greenfield behind Janet's restaurant. They open at noon. Need to go check them out. They've got Barona fenders and trophies. Dave supports so many young drivers out of Barona Speedway. Can't thank him enough. But check this out. You may not know this about Dave.
2: Oh, boy.
0: He sells toilet tank lids. Do you know that?
3: I think I heard that on your show.
0: He has
2: He's been talking about it for 1,000
0: lids. Now, just think, if you ever broke your toilet, you know, for whatever reason, the lid especially, you got to go buy a whole toilet, right? Not Dave. He's got 8,000, every color, every size, every shape.
3: That's great. I think our barn toilet's got a broken lid.
2: Perfect.
0: Just call Abe at 619-442-7676. And the fun part about it is, hey, I heard on Racer Radio you sell toilet tank lids. He'll be blown away. In fact, he cracks me up. He says every time I talk to him, Dave, why are you doing that? Well, are you making any money off the lids? He goes, well, yeah, I am. All right. So we've got a great family in today. Go ahead and reintroduce them.
2: The Benker family, yes, who like horsepower and horses.
0: Does mom race?
2: She competes.
3: Mom does not race,
2: but she's on a horse. Which
0: are you on? You ride horses too?
2: Yeah. What do you do? As you can swing that over. And by the way, my mom was just in the Coronado Parade, the Victorian Roses yesterday with their horses, and once again, so much scarier than racing a car or jumping out of a plane.
0: Oh, I can't imagine.
2: So, Missy, correct?
4: Yep. Yes. Yeah, that's
2: Missy's
4: me.
2: Missy's here.
0: Yep. What do you do with your horse?
4: Like, what is my job, or how do I ride them?
0: Do you compete?
2: You compete?
4: Oh, yeah.
2: What do you
4: not
2: do?
4: In a while, because I've been letting Scarlett compete, but...
2: oh, my gosh.
0: What
2: they're so strong
0: in?
2: And brave, both of you.
4: Well, in my lifetime, I've done jumping, I've done reining, I've done
0: barrel?
4: A little bit of cow horse.
0: Do you ever do the barrel race?
4: No.
2: What's cow horse?
4: You chase cows down a fence.
2: That makes sense. Okay.
4: Pray to God you don't die.
2: See, that's what I'm saying. Like, I was trying, I can't think of the word bad, a, I was trying to think of another word. That's why I paused. Like, the strength, the confidence, it just blows me away on what you guys do with horses.
4: That's a lot of fun.
0: Yeah, but so why not barrel racing? To me, that looks like that's a blast.
4: I prefer control, precision.
0: You don't like chaos?
4: No, not really.
0: It does look. It looks like the horse is really, really in charge.
4: Yeah.
0: Because once that horse takes off and it knows to go around the barrels, you're kind of out of the picture.
4: Oh yeah, and they're a little wild and crazy. I like to be a team with my horse, kind of like the guys like to be a team with their car. Okay. I'm the same with my horse,
0: what
4: just
0: about
4: a different
0: roping?
4: Horsepower.
0: Can you rope?
4: Well, I tried. I'm just not any good.
0: So let's talk to Scarlett for a second.
2: Oh boy!
0: All right.
2: Did not want to.
0: Hi,
2: talk.
0: Scarlett. What's your horse? What's your horse's name?
5: Gidget.
0: Oh, okay.
2: Gidget.
0: How old is she? Is it he or she?
5: She's 13.
0: 13.
2: Perfect age.
0: How many hands?
5: 15.
2: Oh.
0: Oh, wow. That's not a little horse.
2: I saw a beautiful picture when I was stalking you this morning over my coffee. I actually sent it to my mom, and I go, is this a pinto or a paint? What do you have? I saw a picture. It looked like a buckskin pinto or paint. I don't know.
5: We have paint horses.
2: Paint. Okay.
0: What do you compete on?
5: Ranch riding.
0: Okay. So what's ranch riding? What do you have to do?
5: You have to go over obstacles.
2: Oh.
5: You have to go over obstacles in a trail pattern.
0: Okay.
5: And then you have a regular pattern. You have to go over poles and do steering and spins and side passes.
0: Wow.
2: Oh, wow.
0: Jeez. Is that Is it like your dad and brother? Do you get trophies?
2: Or you get ribbons?
5: Or pins.
0: What is up with you people with ribbons?
2: You get ribbons.
0: I've got 5 million ribbons at my house. My wife has got... I go...
2: We like blue ribbons.
0: What's happened to money?
2: Oh, well, we get that. I love when Barona switched over to giving cash at the end of the night.
0: Yeah, no
2: kidding. That was
0: awesome. So, do you enjoy it?
5: Mm-hmm.
0: All right.
2: So, you said... Oh, how are you doing this year?
0: Yeah.
5: Really good.
2: Yay. Why do you think that is? Are you in tune with your horse? With Gidget? Is that what the name, Gidget?
5: Yeah.
2: You in tune? Do you talk to Gidget? Yes.
0: Well, because Gidget talks back.
2: Does she have a favorite spot that she likes to be scratched or rubbed?
5: On her chest.
2: Oh.
0: All right.
2: So when you're off of her.
0: Of course.
2: You can't reach down there when you're on her, can you?
0: So do you have
2: you can.
0: So do you take care of her? Do you feed her?
2: Do you clean her hooves?
5: Yeah.
2: Guy took me a while. Cody, when I was your age, I didn't like cleaning the hooves. Now I don't mind. I understand.
0: When's the last time you cleaned a hoof?
2: The last time I rode. We always clean them out before we go on the trail.
0: How long ago was that?
2: Well, I slowed down once I started raising a car. But there was a time when my dad and I rode every Sunday in the Cuyamacas and Lagunas.
0: So have you ever heard of the Victoria Roses?
5: Oh, yeah.
2: That's friends. Mm-hmm. Oh.
0: Okay, that's her mom.
2: That's what...
0: And if you ever want to see something absolutely beautiful, you'll have to Google, Victoria Roses.
4: Yeah, I know quite a few of them, actually. They're great ladies.
2: My mom right now is like, who? She's Priscilla Rose. My mom is Jamie
4: Gafford. Priscilla, Gafford. I'm pretty sure.
2: She's usually in a carriage of some sort.
4: Yeah. I know a lot of them. Deanna Somerville. And,
2: yeah, Somerville, yes.
4: Oh, yeah. Great ladies.
0: So they wanted to go on KUSI. Because they were going to go to the Rose Parade.
4: Mm-hmm.
0: So I'm thinking, horses. So I'm thinking, I'm not going to say no to her or her mother.
2: Boy.
0: So I'm thinking,
2: Cody, pick up on that. That's what I got.
0: Yeah, pay attention. Take notes. So I'm thinking, what have I got to do? Then I went, wait a minute.
2: Horsepower.
0: One horsepower. So I brought them all down
2: and
0: with the
2: one
0: wagons.
2: Of my mom's huge carriages.
4: Oh, that's cool.
2: Yeah, my dad knew all about this antique
4: Sue
2: carriage.
4: Sue Munyon, no doubt.
2: Yes.
4: Oh, yeah.
0: Mm-hmm. Yeah. How old is your mom's carriage?
2: Oh.
0: 1800?
2: Which one are we talking about? But yeah, she has true antiques.
4: That's so cool.
2: Yeah.
0: They went to the Rose Parade. So I got them on TV and made it. Oh, and I did say that if anything falls out of the back of the horse... You will pick it up.
2: Yeah, my mom's been in movies, or her horses have, and that's usually my job.
0: Yeah. Well,
2: she handles the horse. I handle the back end.
0: Yeah.
2: Because sometimes you go inside.
0: I have a marriage prenup. I don't pick up poop.
2: Oh.
0: And it's written in it with a felt pen because I want to make sure that she wouldn't forget. We have Rotties and Dachshunds.
4: We have Dachshunds, too.
2: Oh, really?
0: Standards.
2: Plural? More than one?
4: Minis.
0: Oh,
4: dachshunds.
0: You got the little minis? Yeah. We got ours.
2: Oh, Scarlett's smiling.
0: Mm-hmm. We got chocolates, reds, and black and tan smooth.
4: We love our little wieners. Yes, indeed.
0: I know. I've got one that lives on me. If I always try to put her under a blanket. I'm not supposed to be that way.
2: A question for you here, Dad.
0: Back to racing.
2: Well, yeah. Actually, I'm going to... Bridge the two. Which do you feel you have more control of when you're going in circles? Horse or car?
3: Car. Horse got a mind of its own.
2: Yes, okay.
3: I used to do mounted shooting back in the day on the horses.
2: I saw a cool picture. I might have
0: really?
2: Missed it.
0: Oh,
2: mounted my gosh. And that shooting? What you were saying? Sorry, I got all excited.
3: So that is the only horse discipline that I found that's come close to the adrenaline of racing.
2: Okay.
0: And why would you say that?
3: It's kind of like, they kind of like run the barrel patterns.
2: Oh, no.
0: Mm-hmm.
3: There's, I think, 63 patterns now or more than that. So it's basically a timed event. You run it as fast as you can, but you're shooting at
2: the
3: same
2: time. There
3: you
2: go. Fast as you can. And when you're shooting, are both hands on the gun and none on the reins?
3: Depends on which event. But yes, they can be.
2: It can happen? Yeah, that's adrenaline right there.
3: So you have to trust your horse.
0: Yeah.
2: And
3: I haven't found a horse that I trust enough yet to do that again.
0: Because the end result.
2: Well, the noise factor, too.
3: Yeah, it takes a lot to gun break them.
0: What kind of a gun would you use?
3: So we start off with 45 Colts, single action.
0: You couldn't start with a BB gun or something?
3: Well, you start with that, and you'll start with a primer only. And then you'll build different Yeah, different half loads, full loads, okay. Different black powder.
0: So it sounds
2: like
0: we
2: right near their ears. Like, mm-hmm. Yeah,
3: they do have earplugs in.
0: Oh, do they really?
2: Yeah. I see earplugs. How big are those?
3: They're like golf ball size.
0: I was gonna say. So it sounds to me like you probably have a pretty good gun collection as well.
3: Yeah, we do.
0: Yeah, I figured as much. I used to have a couple.
2: Don't
0: of
2: mess
0: shows.
2: With his daughter or his kids,
0: hey,
2: or his family.
0: I
2: ain't
0: messing with
2: ever.
0: Anybody. I ain't messing with anybody.
2: If there's one message today, don't mess with that family.
0: That's right.
3: That's my only rule with her. She can't date till she's married. So.
2: Oh, jeez, Dad.
0: I like this guy. What about Cody?
3: Cody's on his own.
0: Yeah, I was just going to say Cody is on his own. Cody.
2: He's going to be busy building
0: if
2: cars.
0: If you want to stay in a racing career, stay away from the girls.
2: Yeah, that's so true.
0: Just
2: you know, I worry right now about Charlie Carty. It looks like he's hanging with a girl.
0: Oh, no.
2: There's a lot of posts, and they're not always of cars now.
0: Well, unless she's a racer.
2: Sorry to call you out.
0: But. Unless she's a racer, he needs to be more, a little bit more discipline. I have a sneaky feeling Dad's going to make sure that doesn't
2: Yeah, that's true.
0: Go
2: Put a lot of time
0: go
2: into
0: awry.
2: This.
0: Hold on a second. Let's take a quick break.
2: I want to talk about your shirt.
0: You want to write this down so you won't forget?
2: No, that's why I said it out loud.
0: Someone, oh, like that's
2: gonna, someone's bound to remember.
0: Like that's going
2: to
0: help?
2: One listener at home will be like, she's that shirt.
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0: 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All right.
1: I want to ask about Cody's shirt.
0: You remembered.
1: I did. I also wanted to say Jared Basso must be in the house. I smell coffee.
0: Yep. So, Cody, are you a Ford guy?
2: Yeah, big Ford guy.
1: Hey, I didn't even tell him to say I'm Ford, he's Chevy. See the roll of the eyes. But I wanted to also know, do you have a driver's license yet? You said you're 16?
2: Yes, I do.
1: You do?
0: You're one of the kids of your age. Wanted your driver's license as soon as you could get it, right?
2: Yep.
1: Yeah, atta boy.
3: Yeah, we were in there on day of his birthday.
1: Very good.
0: So what did your dad give you?
2: I have a, is it 2011?
3: 2012.
2: It's a 2012 Ford Raptor.
1: Oh, wow. How are you parking? How are you doing in a parking lot?
0: What? Do you, if I bring out adoption papers.
1: You want to be adopted?
0: You got a, I got a 51 Chevy six cylinder. And my dad said if I could get it running, I could have it. He went to work. When I came, when he came back, I had the heads off. I had the pan down. I had the pistons almost out of it. You know what he said to me? What are you doing? It needs a battery. So you are one lucky. A
1: wow.
0: That's a 6.2.
3: It is.
0: That's not even the V6 twin.
3: Nope. It's the old original V8.
0: Don't, get, rid- don't get rid of that.
1: Okay.
3: Or not.
1: They're not small, are they?
0: Oh, what's that got to do with it? He can slide it in.
1: They're not small. His race car's a lot smaller.
2: It's difficult to park, but mainly because other people don't park the best.
0: Don't know how to park.
2: Yeah.
0: Okay. Can you parallel park?
1: I was going. That was my next question.
3: He does every day at school.
2: Oh, yeah.
1: Oh, really?
0: Oh, yeah. Oh, you must be the envy of school rolling in with a Raptor. Is it bone stock or have you got it?
2: Yeah, it's just stock. Nothing
0: what color
2: crazy.
0: Is it?
2: Red.
1: I had orange in my head.
0: I had red in my head.
1: They probably didn't even make red or orange in 12.
0: Does he know what this truck can do?
3: He does.
0: All right.
1: Well, he races a car. Yeah,
0: well,
1: I mean,
3: he's smart. He knows to keep the racing on the track.
0: Well,
1: right? Because you can. I agree. I mean, back when my Mustang was new and it was the fast version of a Mustang. It's not anymore. People would always want to race me. But knowing that outlet on the track, just keep it fun on the track. Yeah. You
0: so
1: have
0: do you ever
1: an
0: turn
1: outlet.
0: The radio on?
2: I usually have a music playlist I hook up to the car.
0: Because me, if I had it, I wouldn't be turning the radio on.
1: I didn't listen to anything on the way here at the Mustang. I just put the windows down and listened to her.
0: Okay, so let's kind of set the stage. The reason he has a Raptor is, what kind of grade point average do you have?
2: 3.9.
1: Nice.
0: I rest my case.
1: Boy.
0: Because if we've said this once.
1: Good parenting.
0: I have said this 562,341 and a half times. You do good in school. You become a gentleman. Be respectful. You will be rewarded. Right, Dad?
3: Exactly.
0: Because you'd take it away in a New York heartbeat if anything went awry.
3: Oh, he's been close a few times before race week.
1: That's
3: like,
1: just
3: you gotta
1: good
3: get
1: parenting,
3: that C to
1: Cody.
3: A B.
0: That's right. You know, it's okay to skim the wall. You just can't hit the wall.
1: Goodness gracious.
0: That's for a school teacher over here.
1: Yeah. Yeah. Hey, have you ever used the same book report more than once?
2: No, I have not.
0: What?
1: Attaboy.
0: What's wrong with you, dude?
1: He did like seven times the same book
0: seven,
1: report.
0: Well,
1: it's
0: I
1: a
0: had
1: bad
0: a different
1: idea,
0: teacher.
1: Cody. It's I a bad idea.
0: I had a different teacher every time. How are he or she going to know?
1: Ooh, speaking of, this is getting personal, so you can go, no. Did you go to Grossmont High School?
3: I did.
1: What year did you graduate?
3: Supposed to graduate in 05. I think I got out in 04. I tested out.
1: So did you happen to know an English teacher by the name of Mrs. Schultz?
3: Yes.
1: That's my best friend. Okay. I just had to ask.
0: She's your best friend?
1: Yes. I won't even tell you the year I met her.
0: Oh, so you must have told her my story. You told her my story.
1: I don't know know that I have.
0: Well, we're never
1: but
0: meeting.
1: But I should.
0: We're never meeting.
1: I should. Well, and don't worry. She's not listening. She's in Europe right now.
0: Okay. At the book report.
3: Well, you can tell her I'm sorry because I wasn't the best kid.
1: Oh, buddy.
0: We never are. You know what I mean? We never are.
1: She probably loved you. She's the nicest, one of the nicest humans I know.
0: And was she an English teacher?
1: Yes. For, gosh, 29 at least years.
0: She would have never, because I had to ask her, because English makes no sense. What
1: she
0: is a noun?
1: Loves,
0: what is a verb?
1: She's very passionate. And her friend, hey, she does know that her friend doesn't like to read.
0: Yeah, I know.
1: She's really funny. I've only read one book because I got snowed in Austria, and she gave me The Giver. She probably had you read The Giver. And she gave it to me, and I had nothing to do for 24 hours, and I just read the whole book.
0: You did not.
1: I did. I 100%.
0: The one and only book you've ever read.
1: That she's given me. Oh, I read everything that my teachers assigned me. I was a good student.
0: Oh.
1: I just never enjoyed it. Kind of like showing a horse when I was a kid. Mm-hmm. Didn't enjoy it, but I did it. Mm-hmm.
0: Never did a book. I never did a term paper.
1: Okay, let's change the subject. Do you fly a plane, too?
3: Used to.
1: Used to?
0: What kind?
3: I still have my pilot's license. It was a Pilatus.
0: Okay.
1: Any thrill, adrenaline for that?
3: Yes and no. I mean, I've gone up in a few aerobatic planes, and that's fun.
1: Yeah.
0: But that's, like yeah. I say, that's probably why you do it.
3: So that was more, our in-laws lived in Nevada, so I would fly them back and forth.
1: Oh, cool. Well, why did you get a license in the first place? Was that a prior passion as a kid? Or
3: I've always loved flying. I mean, that's the design of our cars. If you see our cars, they have the shark mouth on them.
0: Right.
3: And that's for the Flying Tigers.
1: Yeah.
3: And my grandpa was in the Flying Tigers. So I always had a passion.
1: Say that again. You just said that in passing. That's rad. What?
3: Yeah. Yep.
1: Say it again in case someone didn't hear.
3: My grandpa was in the Flying Tigers in World War II.
0: That is epic.
3: He would fly over the hump in a little L5 Stinson, which is like a Piper Cub.
0: Right.
3: Over the Himalayas in this plane.
0: And that's ridiculous.
3: And he would fly treetop level, low and slow, no armament.
0: No. Was the observation?
3: Yep.
0: Yeah.
1: Parachute?
3: Yep. No. He was shot down twice.
1: Oh,
3: he passed away when my mom was 6 months old. So I never met him, but only heard stories.
0: Just think if he could have.
3: Yeah.
0: Well, I'm a big vintage. I've been in 5 B-17s. I've been in a B-24. I had the chance to be in a P-40, and I didn't. And I have been kicking myself ever since. Have you ever been in a B-17?
3: Not a B-17.
0: This thing is a rattle can. I mean, it is just, and it takes for sure 2 people to fly it. But it's the flying fortress. I was in the military, never flew. But man, I tell you, there's, yeah. So you have any pictures or memorabilia from your grandpa?
3: Yeah. My mom actually gave Cody his flight jacket and she still has his Purple Heart and, Service Cross and all that.
0: Well, thank you for his service. And he's watching now.
1: So. Watching you two race each other.
0: Well, there's that too.
1: So do you get a kick out of that? Like, is that just next level that you get to race your son?
3: Oh, it is. I mean, he passes me and it lights another fire under my butt.
0: Yeah, and your foot goes down a little farther than it did
3: but
0: before.
3: I've also run third, and him and Parker Dumas have been battling for first and second, and I'm sitting in
1: Does
3: there going, I'm just going to sit here and watch because this is amazing to watch.
0: How often do you get a chance to do that? You know, it reminds me of what I call the Dale Earnhardt story. You know, he never sat back and watched anybody race ahead of him, if you followed him at all.
3: Yep.
0: And I think that was one of the reasons he passed away. I have a gut feeling that when he was going up to the wall, because you've seen the impact, I think he had his head turned to the left, watching his son and Michael, and because of the angle, and probably his belts weren't tight, and he was in a banjo seat, that's probably what took him. Don't you kind of?
3: Yeah.
0: Possible?
3: Possible? Yeah, I mean, in safety year has gotten so much better.
0: It's because of him.
3: Yeah. We've got these chasm pucks that we put underneath our seat, so it's a foam... suspension absorbing puck. So if you have a bottom impact, it will crush that puck and not break your back.
0: No. I had never. Do you got those?
1: I have crash pads after an incident where 2 guys at the Dwarfs and the Dwarfs had some serious back issues.
0: How often do you change those?
3: We usually check them about every race or 2 races. Depends on how rough the track is.
0: How old are your years?
1: Well, I don't have a puck.
3: So these are just, they're $20 and it's just a little puck and you unscrew it and you put the new puck in.
1: Yeah. I have like, it's a really dense crash pad on the, well, I sit on it and on my back. Okay. But I don't think I've ever changed that.
0: See, I always have to ask her because she was running. We were talking, you know. I says, "God, somehow we got discussing." Because when she, her tires, she cleans them and scrubs them and picks all the dirt out of them because she makes them last. And I went, "How long have you been running on those tires?"
1: Oh, from 2019, some of them.
3: Yeah, I mean, the doors do pretty good. They don't burn through tires too
0: bad.
3: Yeah,
0: but 2019 till 2025?
1: Yeah. I race on a school teacher
0: so
1: budget.
0: I bought her a set of tires.
1: Oh, my gosh. My car went where I wanted it to go.
0: She came in next Cody. She came in for the next radio show.
1: It was amazing.
0: Her eyes were this big around. She said, I never.
1: It was amazing.
0: She had no idea.
1: I want to go there. Oh, I did. I want to go there. Oh, my gosh. The car's going where I want it to go with four fresh tires. Imagine that.
0: Imagine that.
1: It felt really good.
0: Yeah. So then I got her power steering, you know. So
1: I'm going to thank Apex for that.
0: Yeah. But I put her on TV.
1: He had me on when we were coming out of COVID, and he hadn't done interviews for a while. He's like, I need to practice on you. Bring your car down. So I come down, and you asked, yeah, do you have power steering yet?
0: That's the first thing. I knew what I was doing.
1: I'm like, nope. And, you know, these at that time, these arms were in their late 40s. And so somebody who worked for Apex called the owner of Apex and said, hey, your driver was just on. She says she doesn't have power steering. Next thing I know.
0: She had power steering.
1: The next week
3: it's
1: I had it.
3: It's a game changer,
1: yeah,
3: isn't it?
1: Yeah.
0: Yeah, it's a game changer.
1: And it was Darren Brown. We were out at Canyon, and we're going around and hitting this divot every time, and the steering wheel's just tearing out of my hands. I can't hold on to it. He goes, you know, that wouldn't happen with power steering. And that's what I was like, I need me some power steering.
3: Yeah. I just have to laugh at people that go, well, I don't need power steering. I'm a man. I'm like,
0: no, she said she didn't need power steering.
1: And that, I didn't think I could afford it.
0: That's why you
1: did. And I didn't realize the effect. And it's when Darren said that it won't happen that it was like, bing. But there still are some people. Yeah. I don't need power steering. Yep. All right. Or they just don't like it.
3: Yeah.
1: I went out with, I think it was Devin Kelly. Sorry, I'm calling you out, buddy. But I think we both got it at the same time and went to a practice at the same time. I was instantly in love with it. Uh-huh. And he was not instantly.
0: Well, some
1: in love
0: people
1: with
0: don't
1: it.
0: Like that, the sensitivity of.
3: Yeah, it's a learning process. You definitely lose feel in the track. But
0: exactly.
3: They make a controller it's now. Like it. For ours, you can adjust it down.
1: Yeah, I had like three different adjustments. Yeah. I just went right with the middle one. Yeah.
3: But it's a learning thing. I mean, if you're used to cranking over it in one muscle.
0: And you
3: strength,
0: like that.
3: Yeah.
1: I'm okay not doing that. The last few laps, like, where is that white flag? Come on. Where? Oh, my gosh. Yeah.
0: Yeah, we're going for air conditioning next.
1: Yeah, you have those fancy undershirts, don't you?
3: We do.
0: Cool shirts?
3: I have the cool shirts.
1: I have a couple pieces of ice around a bandana, in a bandana around my neck, and call that air conditioning.
3: The cool shirts are great, but we use them more for staging. I mean, we will sit in staging sometimes for 45 minutes and our car just melting.
0: Oh,
3: yeah. Once I'm on the track, we're fine.
1: Well, you know what I tell myself in staging when we're all there and it's really hot? Well, and you can tell yourself this, there's probably more body fat on some other people. I do. Oh. That's just like, I know I'm not as insulated as some of the guys I race. I mean, I got to tell myself some mind tricks there.
0: You talked about dump truck?
1: No, I'm not. No, not at all. He's not big, but.
0: Yes, he is.
1: No, he's not. John Harris, he's calling you out, and I am not. You are not that big, but but he is the dump truck.
0: Hold that thought before we get in trouble. 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

0: right, folks. Welcome to Racer Radio FM 96.1. Whoop! Last segment. 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So take it to Asmar. They have a complete steam cleaning system to do your whole automobile. They're also a NAPA Auto Care ASC certified AAA approved shop right over there at 8621 Troy Street. Take it over there. Get your car all cleaned up and tell them you heard it on Racer Radio. All right. So, Cody, what do you got?
1: So I want to thank AG Sand Cars for not only helping out with SoCal Lightning Sprints, but also with letting me work there this summer. It was a really awesome opportunity. And I also want to give a shout-out to Tyler Warner for doing really good for his second season in the Lightning Sprints. Mm. We've had some very fun battles these past few races.
2: Ooh, you're going to have a lot of years ahead of you with a lot of battles.
1: Oh, yeah.
2: I bet.
1: And then also Leighton Kramer, he helped us build these cars when we first got them. He was an awesome help when we were first starting out.
2: He knows also, what he's doing.
1: Oh, yeah. He also custom-built my junior sprint. From the ground up.
2: So no is kid. That what you jumped out of and into a lightning sprint? The junior sprint?
1: Junior sprint to the lightning sprint.
0: So, Dad, can't you just imagine? See, I will watch, you know, like, the O'Reilly. Let's use that because that would be like one of the areas he could get in, where you'll see two drivers or three drivers that grew up together. Mm. Yep. I kind of see him and some of the guys he runs with doing the same thing. If all the luck and the stars fall in the right place.
3: I mean, our club's been really competitive this year.
0: Like
3: any one of us 14 out there, it's usually about 14, 15 cars can win at any night.
0: Yeah. And I could just, because when I watched, I can't think of it off the top of my head, but, you know, guys like Love and Zilich and all that, we all grew up together racing. You almost see the same thing in him.
3: Yeah. I told him Lightning's as far as I can take them. You want to go further, you got to get a ride with someone.
0: Well, and I think, but you don't want him to move to the Midwest, do you?
3: No.
0: So break
2: out
0: the checkbook.
2: So you have to do that in San Diego.
0: Break out the checkbook. Hey, a lot of Sheldon Creed, you know.
2: Name more than that. You know. And he's gone. He left.
0: Yeah. I know.
2: Just find the balance. You can have fun locally, too.
0: Yeah. Well, and there's a lot of people that do. You know, and what you could probably do, since you like working on cars, you could end up being a fabricator.
2: Yeah,
0: and people would come to you for cars.
2: Which there's a few good ones.
0: And then you could hire your dad, you know, to do all the dirty work, and you just design and build.
2: He's taking care of a big ranch.
0: That's easy. That's what he's got kids for. Hey, you ought to go out there.
2: I like the ranch life. I like it.
3: It's peaceful.
0: Too early in the morning.
2: It can. What do you mean? How many chickens do you have?
0: I don't get up for them.
2: Oh, okay. Did you want to give us a brief background?
3: So, 2010, I mean, I always grew up going to Brown Speedway watching racing. I just never had the means to do it. I married Missy, and she made it work back in 2010.
2: She's a keeper. We call those keepers.
3: We got a car. I ran that season, got Rookie of the Year. We ended up getting pregnant with Cody in the middle of that season. So end of that season, we said, we need to buy diapers, not tires. So sold the car. And then years went on. Cody grew up. He never really got into any sports or any of that extra.
2: What'd you try, Cody? What sports?
1: I think we did baseball is all I can really remember. Okay.
2: So the other ones baseball, really made soccer, an impression. Sorry.
0: What'd she say?
2: Nothing. Keep going, Dad.
3: So I think he was coming around 10 years old then. We're like, you got to get into something. Do you want to try racing? He said, yeah, I'll try racing.
2: So you brought up that idea initially.
3: I think we both kind of talked about it. And
0: what about you, Cody? Did you ever, before he said, let's look at racing, did you have any desire to race?
1: Because
0: I'm sure they took you to Barona, right?
1: Yeah, when I was younger, they took me to Barona a couple times, mainly my dad. Mom was always busy with horses.
2: Yeah. Sure,
3: and we took him to the desert a lot. I mean, since he was 4 years old, he had the little electric John Deere Gator and would drive that all over the ranch and wear the wheels off of it. And then we got him a little Razor and he'd drive that.
2: So you grew up in dirt.
3: Yeah.
1: Yep.
0: So you just, so it was kind of an easy, when he said, would you like to try?
1: Oh, yeah, it was a really easy decision.
2: Amen.
1: Yeah.
2: Same here.
0: You probably were waiting for him to say that all this time, right?
1: Pretty much.
0: Yeah. So you've done the best with it.
1: Oh, yeah.
0: Are you having fun?
1: I'm having a lot of fun, yeah.
2: Does he just always smile?
3: He does.
2: Yeah, I love it.
0: You look like him and AJ are tight.
2: No, oh, that makes sense why you guys vibe. But, so, you said off air that
0: which is always the best radio.
2: Was that if he gets a car, if Cody gets a car, then you get a car. I love
3: it. We kind of had a deal. If Cody got into racing and enjoyed it, that I could get another car and start racing again.
2: Wow. And so that start was it a mini dwarf or a junior sprint?
3: It was a junior sprint.
2: Oh, right into junior
3: sprint. It was an old beat up junior sprint.
2: So you went right into the fastest junior division.
3: Yep.
2: Kind of like an old lady starting in dwarfs.
0: Right.
2: Like,
0: and what did you jump into since he bought his car?
3: Back into lightning sprints.
0: Okay, so you
3: and
0: just
3: so
0: jumped.
3: The car I had then is the car that Tyler has right now.
0: Gotcha.
2: Hey, speaking of cars, I recognize them. Usually pulling a horse trailer. What'd you call it? A stock trailer?
3: Stock trailer.
2: When he had his lightning sprint and dwarf car.
0: Oh, in the trailer?
3: Yep. Back when we were doing double duty, we had the race trailer, and then I had a flatbed and whatnot, but they all fit in the stock trailer fine. So.
2: I love it.
0: And they're secure.
3: And they're secure.
2: Oh, it's a trailer, and it's wide open.
3: Yep. It's wide. It's light. It's aluminum.
2: Yeah, maybe a few road apples in there. Right. I don't know. I didn't look. You cleaned it. Okay.
0: There you
2: I would
0: go.
2: Be okay
0: Come
2: with
0: on.
2: Road
0: She shoveled
2: apples.
0: It. I mean.
2: Yesterday at the parade, there were some fresh, very fresh. And I'm taking pictures of my mom's group. And Mikey, I brought my dog, my rescue, is over there eating the fresh ones. And they're all like, pretty. I'm like, oh, I think he could be eating worse. Not that I wanted him to,
0: well,
2: but
0: it's not
2: I needed
0: like
2: to
0: bad.
2: Give it a good shot. Yeah.
0: But, so is that what you do for a living? You run a ranch?
3: Yeah, we breed horses. Breed paint horses.
2: Yeah, okay, so
0: now
2: the text,
0: it gets to the nuts and bolts.
2: The text that I received, let me see. May I read? May I quote this? So I gave him a reminder that we had this interview coming.
3: Oh, so Rob Warner calls me Dr. Binker all the time.
2: Oh, okay.
3: He knows what we do.
2: Yeah, okay.
0: Dr. Binker.
2: So he didn't take long to respond, but I think that I'm sorry was because he took a couple minutes. He's all, hi, Brittany. Sorry, I had my arm up a horse arse, literally. Uh-huh. Pregnancy check. Uh-huh. Yes. They was checking.
4: I don't want to know that.
2: Oh, okay.
4: I don't want to stick no nipple.
2: Well, he was busy.
3: So back to the car. We bought an old Junker Junior Sprint that first season. Fought with it all year long. Pull off the track. Things would break and fall off.
2: So we
3: got a hold of Layton, and me and Layton, we and AG Sandcars all collaborated and built Cody a brand new Junior Sprint.
2: Wow.
3: But we scaled it down off a lightning sprint. So it was not the fastest Junior Sprint out there on the track unless he was out front. Because it was meant to drive like a lightning sprint. You would have to throw it in sideways, set it in. It didn't drive like a little go-kart, like the lightning.
0: Right,
3: like the junior
0: like all the rest of them
3: do. So if he was out front, he'd be gone. Because he could throw
0: now,
3: it in sideways and set it in the corner and slide
0: it
3: around.
0: Did it have suspension?
3: Had suspension.
0: Because the little guys, I don't think, have any suspension.
3: They do have suspension.
2: Junior sprints. You're probably thinking the mini dwarf. The little.
3: Yeah, I think he still has track record in the junior sprint.
2: Oh.
3: But I think the Masters mini dwarfers are now faster than the
2: really?
3: Juniors.
2: Oh. Wow. What motor is in a junior sprint or in that?
3: They're
2: one?
3: The world formula.
2: Oh, okay.
3: In a junior sprint.
2: I said, oh, okay, and nodded as if I knew what you were talking
0: okay,
2: about.
0: So now
2: sorry.
0: I'm going to get you into another mess.
2: Oh.
0: There's a track out in Brawley called 86 Speedway. Have you heard of it?
3: I have not.
2: It's just opened.
0: What you do. And this guy just has 14 acres and just took a bulldozer and cut a circle. And then what you do is you get on Marketplace, you buy a used go-kart, and then you go to Harbor Freight and you buy a Predator for $109, $110. But the kicker is, say there's 10 of you, you buy your motor and leave it in the box. You don't take it out.
3: Yep.
0: You take it to the race. They mark all of the motors, and then you reach in and pull out a number. And what number they pull, that's your motor.
3: Uh-huh.
2: Would that fit in the back of his Raptor? Because Cody could just do that on your own. No trailer. Just throw it in the back of your Raptor.
0: Dad, I think, would want to do this as well, right?